0: and it's talked about in terms of eons, and in this fortunate eon it is said that there will be 1,000 Buddhas, and the Shakyamuni Buddha is the fourth of those. Maitreya Buddha is the coming Buddha who will be the fifth. That's from a historical perspective, but I'd like to answer the first part of the question a little differently. That might put a different spin on the second part of the question as well. The first part of the question is, if Buddhism is the path to enlightenment, how is it that there are so few enlightened people about? Well, that's a really interesting question, because we really can only perceive those at the same or lesser level than ourselves. So if we're not able to perceive many Buddhas, it's because we've got a way to go in terms of the ability of ourselves to perceive Buddhas, so that from another viewpoint we could say that there are in fact many Buddhas, and even if there aren't, we could practice to perceive others as Buddhas, and it may very well be helpful in generation of better qualities within ourselves. So I'd like to ask others to add to that.
1: It is true. The fact that we can or cannot see Buddhas is not whether there are visible Buddhas or not. If there is eyes and mind of a thirsty person, he will see mirages everywhere. He will see waters where there isn't water. Right now, our perception of ability or difficulty of seeing Buddha is very much hampered by our own impure perceptions. The very practice of mindfulness, when you pay attention to the same object, even if one object were to stay unchanged, as you pay attention long enough for the same object, it will start changing. Just merely paying prolonged attention. Now, if you were to fortify that prolonged attention with the discipline, higher training of discipline and higher training of meditation, your very perception of a deluded mind slowly subsides, and that subsiding of delusion is replaced by an experiential perception, a perception that is not common to those who are deluded, but only one who has given that fortified attention of mindfulness. And if that prolonged perception of mindfulness allows oneself to go in a deep meditative absorption, then the very appearances that previously we have had does not even have a trace, let alone the grossness of objects. So whether we see someone as a Buddha or not is therefore a reflection of our mind. And a reflection of a mind therefore shows the fact that our mind can reflect like a mirror what is in the mind, or reflection in the mirror, is not what is in the mirror really. If it's in the mirror, it doesn't need to reflect in it. So the fact that there is an appearance that is quite contrary to the reality examines the validity of our perception or modifiability of our perception. That modifiability of our perception gives us hope for delusion to turn into enlightenment and darkness into light. And until we come into a dark room and wish the light was on, you wouldn't find the switch. And I think it takes a bit longer than time allows to fumble across and find the switch. And that has taken probably longer than time we have to find even one Buddha. Historically, people even question, people who are pure historians, asking whether the Buddha did exist, whether he was a legendary figure, or whether he really actually came. Of course, within Buddhist tradition, in the Theravadan tradition, there's as many as 28 Buddhas. And 1,000 Buddhas is a very Mahayana concept. So there is no shortage of... There's a list of names of the Buddhas in the Mahayana sutras, whose number would run into thousands. So you might be sitting, one next to you, and you might be sitting one within yourself, only if you switch it on, how to find that.
2: Although there's no shortage of Buddhas, there is a shortage of time, so I'll just ask Venerable Tenzin Fedor to do the next question.
3: Is it true, as I have read in many books, that one moment of anger condemns a person to rebirth in the lower realms? If so, how does one redeem a lifetime of angry moments? When I read that question, I thought, that's one for me. So I'm not quite sure, of course, how the first part was meant when the person said that anger condemns a person to rebirth in the lower realms, since here might be the idea that it is like in Christianity, yeah, that condemned has this idea of finality. So within Buddhism, we say that for a result to arise, the causes and conditions need to come together. And if the causes and conditions for the lower realms don't come together, then the result of the lower realms also won't come together, won't arise. Yeah. So, of course, we generate in our lifetime many moments of anger, and depending on the object to which we arise anger, yeah, the result can be very heavy. Yeah, such as a rebirth in the lower realms. But then, so that would be the cause, yeah, the negative karma that was accumulated. But then, as is said, so one beneficial characteristic of the delusions and of non-virtuous karma is that they can be purified. And so we can purify all the non-virtuous karmas, the karmic potentials left behind on the mind stream by anger. And we purify them by relying on what is called the four powers. And so the four powers, it is explained that there is no non-virtuous karma that cannot be purified with the help of the four powers. And so we have the, just very briefly, the power of reliance, which refers to taking refuge into the Buddha, Dharma, and Sangha, and generating the altruistic attitude of bodhicitta for all sentient beings. And then is we have the second power, which is the power of repudiation. And so the power of repudiation refers to the step in our purification, where we think about the disadvantages of anger. Yeah, and we think about the heavy results that arise from anger. And also we think about the immediate disadvantages that anger has for our present life. And by making in such a way the disadvantages of anger more clear to our mind, if we generate regret for that anger has arisen. And also, since this person seems to believe into the existence of lower realms, yeah, particularly then by reflecting on the on the heavy suffering, yeah, of the lower realms, then obviously immediately very strong regret that one has become angry will arise within one's mind. So the regret alone, yeah, that repudiates the anger, and it also purifies quite a lot of the negative potential, negative karmic potential left behind on the mind stream. And then on the basis of having this very strong regret, then we go to the next power, which is the power of a thorough application of the antidotes. So here we have specific antidotes, like a recitation of mantras that are specific for the purification of non-virtuous karma, or also the recitation of the names of the 35 Buddhas, etc. But in general, any type of virtuous action can fulfill the function of the third power, the power of the antidote. So that could be meditation on impermanence, meditation on love and compassion, helping an old lady over the street or with the shopping bag. So it could be anything of those. Even also going to teachings and listening before the teachings, thinking there are merits which I accumulate through listening to the teachings, I dedicate also for the purification of my non-virtuous karma. And then finally, so one can be very creative with that regard. And then finally, we have the antidote of the power of the promise. And so in our mind, we have to make a determination not to become angry again in the future. So here, then there's sometimes a question, how can I make this promise validly if, realistically, I know that I'm quite likely to get angry again in the future. But anyway, if at the time of making the promise, we are very sincere in our mind, then it doesn't become a lie at that time. So then if we apply those four powers, then we can purify any type of non-virtuous karma that we have created, even killing another human being, even such as killing one's parents or breaking bodhisattva vows, etc. Any type of heavy karma can be purified, and then the causes and conditions for the arisal of the result of the rebirth in the lower realms, they won't be complete, and one won't take rebirth in the lower realms.
2: I'm sure you'll agree that we could probably spend the whole evening just doing one question. So I'll move straight on to Lama Chodek.
1: I didn't get to choose these questions, so I hope the question also didn't get to choose itself. If under all afflictions delusions is emptiness, then how out of emptiness do afflictions spring forth? On this same theme, if the self is empty, then how out of the emptiness does self spring forth? This question begs a philosophical one, but I'll do the exact opposite of that. This silence that you have, that you pay attention to, came not from silence itself. Or did it? Likewise, when we see delusions, we can't be deluded. It's only when we don't see delusions, then we are alleged as deluded. Delusions are there, but they do not exist inherently. But as soon as you see delusion, it doesn't take long for them to shy away from you. Because as long as self itself doesn't associate with delusion, delusion is as vast and freeing as the space is. But even when you become mingled or mashed like mashed potato with delusion, then you become delusion and you don't even realize you have it. But when you're able to see, read early signals of adventitious delusion rising, meaning delusions are temporary, but as soon as you see them, they're not the same delusions. It's only when we do not see them, we become deluded. Now the question still remains, if delusions, if everything is empty, how does delusion arise? Because everything is emptiness, it makes much easier anything to arise any time. What obstructs even enlightenment is this grasping to delusion. As soon as we let the hand go of delusion, not hold the hand of delusion, our hand will be freed. And that free hand is selflessness. That hand that grasps on delusion, it resents delusion, is that makes as though one has become its victim. When actually, delusion itself is a dependent arising. Delusion is unseen wisdom. Oh, we better pay attention to it. It might change before your eyes. Only if we have the wisdom with which we can see that. So, if delusion only arises when the self-grasping predominates, when self-grasping releases its hand to the notion of self and its perceptions, then the delusion becomes as adventitious as the twinkling of the stars. Why do we read the verse in the teachings before His Holiness gave, the verse that lists the eight similes? One of that is twinkling of the stars. All reality should be seen as a twinkling of stars or lightning. As soon as you look for it, it's gone. Do you have the sharp, penetrative insight to see the momentariness of our delusion? Only when we freeze delusion, they tend to exist. They tend to grow their own power over us. But when you allow, when you alienate that from past thoughts and the future thoughts, delusion was never there. We just thought there was one. As soon as you are able to momentarize the delusion, we are utilizing the first of the four concepts His Holiness introduced about the impermanence of the first noble truth. Even delusions are also impermanent, and they might even be emptiness.
4: So fortunately, I have what seems a much easier question. Mine is, what will happen when His Holiness dies? So this isn't something that we like to think about. And also, even the term that's used here, dies, we don't usually speak in that way. We'd say something more like, will show the aspect of impermanence. Now, as you know, His Holiness is the 14th incarnation, this very special being that's now known as His Holiness the Dalai Lama. And I think His Holiness himself a few years ago started a rumor that he might be the last in the line, which sent panic through Buddhist circles, I think particularly Tibetan circles. And His Holiness, I think, later said that it kind of depends on the Tibetan people and I guess also on all Buddhists who have a relationship with His Holiness, because, as you'll understand, His Holiness is an extraordinary being, and unlike an ordinary being, he has complete control over his rebirth. So what we'll have to hope is that in the light of our extreme suffering, and let's hope in light of our great devotion to His Holiness and our need for him, that out of his great compassion, that when he passes away with complete control, he will have a rebirth that will be recognized as the 15th Dalai Lama. And if it's about the mechanisms of how this being will be found, I'm sure many of you have seen the film Kundun and also read many books on Tibet, where usually there's a committee of high lamas that's formed, and things like the Nechang Oracle are consulted to ask about indications where the rebirth has happened, in what direction, and qualities of the parents, etc., even the names of the parents. Also, there's a certain lake in Tibet that may be consulted and that can help to give predictions. Also, the dreams of high lamas and close disciples of His Holiness. So all these indications will be reviewed, and then usually there's a short list of what seem like possible Dalai Lamas, and then these children are usually examined by being presented with various articles, a mixture of articles, some of which belong to the previous Dalai Lama, and the child, as you will know from the film Kundun, will choose the correct one. The correct child will choose the correct articles of those belonging to the previous life. But His Holiness has, I think I've heard various indications. I think someone said in one teaching, he said that it's possible he could live to 113. I read somewhere recently, possibly 87. But it depends on us. It depends on our practice and our need for him. But because of his great compassion, I'm very sure he'll come back to continue to help us.
2: Wendy wants to add a sentence.
0: I just wanted to add a sentence in not knowing what's in the mind of the person who wrote that, that if a highly realised being in the process of dying and death, and what happens is quite different from what happens in with an ordinary death, the power of the mind and the power of the realisation is uncorrupted, and it remains so that the person remains totally conscious and aware throughout the whole process of leaving the body, being in another realm and then taking another form. So it's quite it's taught and talked about, and there are practices to develop the ability to do that for those beings who are at that high level.
1: If I may add this question as a Tibetan, because all the answers that you have given is very objective. Let me think of subjectively what this question means. What will happen when His Holiness dies? It will test whether we have devotion or attachment. The two will be distinguishable. Those who have devotion will not suffer from the passing away, but reinforce their faith in the relentless aspiration made by Bodhisattva Avalokiteshvara. Whether in the office of the Dalai Lama or in any form, will fittingly manifest that we beings ourselves collectively create a karma to warrant his appearance. So what will happen to most people is they will feel they have lost something. But as in Tibetan culture, as Ailsa mentioned, we will be frantically busy. Where is the 15th one we'll be going to work on? So we get even more excited by having a younger incarnation that the other one had to choose to benefit even more. So it truly is a great test of the disciples. When Buddha passed away, same question was asked. He says, those who have faith will receive the same blessings, just merely thinking of me in front of an image or holding the books or go to place where I was born or enlightened. They will rekindle their faith and receive the same blessings as those who see me receive giving teachings. So this message still is as relevant. The greatest passing away, Mahaparinirvana, is one of the greatest teachings. Because it's easy to become confused with devotion and attachment. Devotion with attachment. Devotion doesn't need a solid object. But it's harder not to have. Harder without one, I should say. As Tibetans particularly.
2: So we have just enough time for one last brief answer. Thank you, Venerable Bhante.
5: The question is, if all dependent arising are ultimately dissatisfactory, if would appear that Dharma practice of cause and effect for attainment of Buddhahood are also dependent arisings, how then can this lead to the perpetual state of happiness of Nirvana? It will take about over 1 hour to answer this question. How I can do it within few minutes, I'll try. When one has realized nirvana, the questions of dependent arisings not appear. No questions about that. Because the nirvana is unconditioned state of the mind. It will take about over 1 hour to answer this question. How I can do it within few minutes, I'll try. When one has realized nirvana, the questions of dependent arisings not appear. No questions about that. Because the nirvana is unconditioned state of the mind. The problem arising in a mind which has not realized nirvana. So, everything, dependent arisings are ultimately dissatisfactory. Now, when we talk about dissatisfactory, there is another question arising there. Everything is suffering. In Buddhism, we are talking about suffering. Then it becomes optimistic, the teaching of the Buddha. If we say happiness, then we are pessimistic. Buddhism is neither belongs to that both. It belongs to realistic. In that sense, what nirvana is, how we can experience nirvana, if one has realized nirvana, how one can experience the happiness of nirvana? That's another question. Now I give a small example for you. If you have a headache, suppose you take some Panadol and you healed your headache. Your headache is gone. How would it be felt that you are happy now? Because the headache is gone. Can you feel it? No. You cannot feel it. But if someone asks you, "How is your headache?" "Oh, I'm much better." You are feeling that healing of that feeling of better? I said, no, I can't explain to you, but I feel better. But you can explain to someone in terms of negative ways. I had a lot of suffering yesterday, I couldn't sleep, and my sleep, in that you can explain. But exactly the headache, how it's gone, you can't explain to anyone. That is the state of nirvana if you have realized. You never say that you are happy. Thank you. Only that I can do this.
2: Unfortunately, that's all we have time for tonight. Many thank you. Thank yous to the panel, but also to all of you for your questions and for your attention. And I hope that we'll see you all tomorrow. As they say in Tibetan, Kalopep, may you travel well. Good night.
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1: I've already introduced the panel yesterday, but since there might be a few people who weren't here yesterday, I'll introduce the names of the three panel members I've already introduced, but I'll mention the two new panel members which we have on today. Firstly, there's Bhikshuni Wendy Finster, then there's Venerable Tenzin Fedor, Lama Chodak Rinpoche, and then Venerable Tenzin Tsepel. Tenzin Tsepel was ordained by His Holiness the Dalai Lama in 1985. He is currently the Western teacher at Chenrezig Institute, Queensland. She was the designer and project manager for the building projects of the nuns community at Chenrezig and is currently their senior nun. And then lastly, Lyndon Hildengore. You brought your fan club, obviously. Lastly, Lyndon Hildengore. Lyndon is a senior student of Sogyal Rinpoche, who is one of the most prominent teachers in the Nyingma tradition of Tibetan Buddhism. Lyndon has been instrumental in establishing the Rigpa Centre in Melbourne. She is a psychologist and has been a Dharma student for 20 years. So thank you, panel. What I've tried to do, there's actually a lot of questions, as you can imagine. I've tried to let the panel members choose some of their own questions. And what we'll do is they each have one go at one question. Hopefully we'll have at least time to do one question each per person. And maybe we'll just move through for the first question and then later on we can have comments from the other panel members. We don't have a lot of time, but we'll see how we go. So firstly, over to Wendy.
2: The question I've got here says, it's actually addressed to His Holiness. Your Holiness, I first saw you in 1969 when I was 23 and a very eager seeker of the truth and enlightenment. I've come to a point in my life where I feel weary and so-called enlightenment no longer seems possible. Many of us from the early 70s feel discouraged. Can you address this state of deflation? Well, as somebody well into middle age, I can talk about the experience of meeting the Dharma in my 20s and becoming very focused and energetic in my practice. I had a lot of experience in being guided in meditation practice and in studying the texts. But even so, I still brought to my practice my past, which was my training and work as a psychologist. So I think what I found happening for me, and I'll tell this in case it's useful, is that I found myself flipping in and out of really wanting just to do monastic study and practices and teaching, and then there were times every few years where I'd think that I'm skilled in working as a psychologist in therapy, what's happening there? And I was missing that. And so every now and then my teacher would send me back to Australia to work in some kind of mental health clinic or psychology program. So what I found myself doing was what I didn't think I would be doing, and that is trying to find my own path. I think that when we hit our 40s, we realise that the body doesn't automatically mend itself anymore, and there's a lessening of energy, but there's more wisdom and clarity in terms of perspective and what we want to be doing with our lives. And I do think that the sense of discouragement comes about maybe through not being sufficiently inspired. And I think each of us have to come to our own view, an analysis of what inspires us. Because at the end of the day, each of us has got this one lifespan. We're conditioned in a certain way. We've got certain skills and experiences. And I do think that we need to make sure that we have no regrets about the way in which we've used our energies and skills and potential. If we don't make it to enlightenment in this life, at least we should be fairly confident that we're moving along in the right direction, and by the way, we are using right livelihood and helping others in the best way that we can, at the same time eliminating as much negativity as we can in our own minds. So I'm quite happy if whoever wrote this wants to catch me at some time on their own and I can talk to it some more, but I think this is enough generally. I hope it is. Thank you.
3: So good evening again. So here the question is very long, so I can't read it all also because I can't read all of the writing. But basically it is about single-pointed concentration and what single-pointed concentration is about. So as His Holiness briefly mentioned, our consciousness can be categorized in various ways. And one way the consciousness can be categorized is into mental consciousness and sense consciousness. Now the sense consciousnesses are the consciousnesses connected with the eyes, ears, etc. And then we have mental consciousness. So first of all, when we try to practice meditation, it happens with our mind, within our consciousness. Meditation doesn't happen with our body. And then out of the various types of consciousness we are practicing meditation with, we practice meditation with the mental consciousness. And so that is maybe first a good thing to know. So when we try to achieve single-pointedness of mind, we try to achieve it with our mental consciousness. And just like very briefly, if we have attained the final result of a single-pointed meditation, which is called calm abiding, then that practitioner can abide on the object of meditation however long they want to. And the meditation is, the concentration is combined with mental and physical pliancy and the associated bliss that arises from that concentration. So one arrives at that type of meditative concentration by going through what is called the 9 stages of calm abiding. Yeah? So those 9 stages of calm abiding, they're like an inner development, like an inner stabilization of the mind. And the only thing that is needed to achieve that stabilization of mind is effort. And so as one quite often says, so the only reason why we haven't received the benefits of meditation or why we haven't got the single-pointed meditation is because we don't practice, or we don't practice enough. So it is said if one has all the conducive conditions together, then within 6 months of meditation practice, so strong meditation practice, one can attain single-pointedness of mind. So then the benefit is that at that point, the mind is, first of all, characterized by obviously by stability. So they say it is unmovable like a mountain. But then it is also very light. And also, single-pointed meditation has to be characterized by a very great sharpness. And so sometimes we might think that meditation is like going into a trance and making the mind unclear and sort of distracting, like a sort of suppressing one's problems, sort of like a refuge from one's problems, making the mind dull. And sometimes, a few days ago, I was asked whether meditating is like taking drugs. So it is quite different. When we take drugs, then they dull our mind. And when we attain single point of concentration, then it is that the mind is very sharp and very clear. It is nearly like when we look at an object, we feel that we can see each and every atom of that object. And so here also, then also it has to be characterized by intensity. Yeah, so single-pointed meditation is a mental state of mind that is characterized by stability, being immovable as a mountain. It is characterized by clarity and intensity, and and sharpness. Yeah, and it is combined with a mental and a physical bliss that arises, because the mind feels also very light, and also at that time the body is very light. And normally now when we try to meditate on my level, after 1 hour then the body starts to ache and one feels great problems and the back starts to ache. But when one has attained single point of concentration, then one can meditate for many, many hours or days. It says actually one can meditate for however long one wants to, without any type of problem. So then how we use that is, we use single-pointed meditation in order to increase our love, our compassion, and our wisdom, such as the wisdom understanding impermanence, the wisdom understanding emptiness, etc. Because at the present time, when we try to meditate on any of those subjects, then we might find it very difficult because our mind is very unstable. But once we have single-pointed meditation, then we can develop all those qualities very powerfully, and then we can effect a very strong change in our mind. Okay, thank you very much.
1: So maybe I'll just mention the speakers as they speak. That was Venerable Tenzin Fedor, and now it's Lama Chodak Rinpoche.
4: With that discourse, which emphasized the importance of sharpened concentration, it will be relevant for me to raise these two questions and combine them as two, but give one answer, hopefully. We call killing two birds with one stone, but I won't quite do that, but saving many questions with one poignant answer. The question I have here are both in relation to karma and reincarnation. What proof or clear reason is provided in the teachings that karma and reincarnation are a reality and are not just an issue of faith? And the second question very much relates with that can Buddhist practices remove chronic, strong physical illnesses such as cancer? If so, what are these practices called? So Wendy thankfully added another bird on the table. Can I believe in my heart that rebirth exists? So these questions, the answer for this is karma means action. You're sitting there busy creating one. Karma doesn't necessarily mean moving mountains or toppling a government. Karma is an intention, a thought process that is intent on doing things. Like what you're doing here now is trying to develop a sense of clarity in your mind, get a clearer understanding of the topics that I discuss in relation to the understanding that you bring with yourself or doubts that you bring with. As a matter of putting all these recipes together, you might come up with a bite full of mouth that you like it or dislike it. The end result is how skillfully you combine these recipes together. Karma is how we bring our intention into action and bring a result that are concordant with the intention that we thought was best. But often, our intentions, however well thought out may be, become toppled by circumstances we meet. we may call bad karma, because we couldn't even carry out our intentions, however good they were. And this is why you are here tomorrow. try to find a way of consolidating your wishes into a vow rather than wishes as a wishes. If you make the wishes into a vow, that definitely changes the end result of the causes of the intention that you have. And the process of changing, or when you heard His Holiness mention about the subtle impermanence of things, it really brings us to know the idea of reincarnation almost warrants us to having to believe in a life before and life after. But you don't have to really go very far. Reincarnation of what? Moments after moments. The moment that you have is the moment that we have just had. It has given rise to this present moment. And it is continuity of that moment that has stretched us this far, thinking there's one unit that has come into existence, I don't know, since the day we were born, or since we conceived, or since the name was given, or whatever it is. When you really look at our very unit of self, itself is a constantly changing one. So word reincarnation is really constant change, really. Change of identity. Our conventional does not recognize us having changed last night and then gives us a new name every morning. And that's the problem, a hindrance for us realizing reincarnation. Because we're fairly comfortable to wear a name tag, well engraved, correct spelling, of course, to make us look that we are permanently one. But as soon as you change your position from lower to a higher and promote it, you're quite happy to have the assistant secretary to general secretary. You're quite happy to be promoted in that status. We are reincarnating every moment. And that process that we deliberately create causes to become the next is called karma. You create the causes, whether we knowingly or unknowingly. So sitting here and listening to his teachings itself will be seen as a result of good karma. I'm sure you don't have to go very far in past lives and remember what you did to deserve coming here and attending these teachings. You would have made fairly realistic preparation last 2-3 months or maybe more to get leave from your work and to put time aside to come here. And all the necessary ingredients were brought together for you to be able to come here. These are the causes and conditions that you create to have the benefit of listening to the teachings from His Holiness Himself. And this will be regarded as a good karma in the process of what you yourself are making. So karma, therefore, is an experiential. It's not something you believe in. It's a course of action you take. It's not a course of belief that you have to have. Unfortunately, law of karma affects everyone, particularly those who don't believe. So you don't have to subscribe to karma to affect by the law of karma. So even if you don't believe in it, you are still the creator of your experiences, causes of your own pleasant or unpleasant experiences in our own thoughts and impulses. Now, one who is able to change the course of the causes, knowing the cause and effect relationship, thus uprooting some negative causes, replacing them, modifying them, and waiting time until a good cause gives rise to, is what the single-pointed karma abiding meditation is all about. Normally, we don't pause even a few moments before we check whether the impulse that we have warrants the act that it begs to be executed.

0: the time that it takes for you to hesitate, what is called pausing for a cause. Something bright might come into your mind and change your mind. It's called wise hesitates, fools don't. And meditation teaches you to hesitate carrying on the habituated pattern. And that creates, therefore, a new impetus, if you like, for the result to be otherwise. So, therefore, karma is not a belief, even though it does become an important fundamental, I would say, tenets or teachings of Buddhism and many Eastern religions. You don't have to really believe to the doctrine of karma, but you know why you have experiencing certain things. You know why, almost, but you don't know how to quite put into word. And that inner understanding of how we take an action that could determine the outcome later. One who's wise enough to choose the causes that we create do determine the outcome, not the world outside or circumstances outside, is far more realistic. And the reason why His Holiness emphasized so much on intelligence is if you have the intelligence to take this course of action as opposed to the other, then you are actually may not believe in karma, but you are just doing it yourself. So it's a course of action with or without belief.
1: Thank you, Lama. So, Tintin Saipul.
2: My question is, how do Buddhists see Satan as a being, or with a question mark? So, Satan is not a Buddhist term or a term that we use in Buddhism. However, I guess the idea of Satan brings up a connotation of something being truly evil, and in a way, I guess, something waiting on the sidelines to control us in unexpected moments and lead us in a negative direction. So certainly Buddhists maybe would see that the idea of Satan could be seen something as totally evil and something totally unhelpful and something as an obstacle to our spiritual goal would be the afflictions within our own mind. And it is the afflictions that are within our own mind and the karmic seeds that are laid down by those afflictions that actually pollute our mind or contaminate our mind. So whoever has consciousness, whoever has awareness or the ability to know or experience things is either in a state of having purified the afflictions and reached a state of complete freedom from those afflictions, or else otherwise we're a contaminated being. So whoever is, hasn't been able to purify their mind always has the potential at some stage to be able to completely purify that mind of the afflictions. So there are different levels that we can counteract those evil or negative influences. And that is, first of all, we have to learn to recognise the different types of afflictive minds. And some of our afflictions are obvious, such as anger and jealousy. We can see from our own point of view that they disturb us and we feel unhappy and disturbed when we have those minds. Whereas other afflictions require greater examination to really see that they are disturbing our mind and causing problems to us, such as afflictions like attachment or desire, and maybe things like pride or doubt or ignorance. We might not recognise certain states within our mind as actually being afflictions. So we need to recognise and understand the mind. And His Holiness said our mind has very many different, it's a mixture of many different types of mental states. So we need to, learn about these and examine them and identify the afflictive minds, because it's the afflictive minds that then lay down the seeds of karma. And karma and afflictions are the second noble truth, the cause of every single type of suffering that we have. So Satan for Buddhists is not a being, because any being has the potential to attain enlightenment. However, our afflictions and the karmic seeds laid down by afflictions, in a way, we can see them as being something that controls us and oppresses us and leads us in a wrong direction. And our afflictions are something that we can blame. And it's even been described by the Geshe Chenrezig as, in a way, it's like having a friend that follows us around, and is our afflictions are like a being that seem to be helping us get what we want. You know, even our anger, although we can see that anger is negative, anger still takes on a persona of somebody that is really caring to help us get what we want. So therefore we do get sucked into even obvious afflictive minds like anger, and they can be seen as personifications that are controlling us and pushing us and forcing us in a direction because we're believing what they're telling us. So with the afflictive minds, it's important to recognise them and to see that the advice that afflictive minds give us is not reliable, is not based on anything truthful or real or valid, and therefore afflictions are an obstacle to our spiritual growth, and they are something that really needs to be eliminated. Okay, so first we have this level of recognising the delusions and then applying the antidote, so we get a method of counteracting the delusions, so getting some temporary relief from those afflictions affecting us at the moment. And then through further development, we can actually come to the stage of eliminating afflictions completely, and this will come with the realisation of ultimate truth, which is why His Holiness was explaining about the need to realise emptiness or the ultimate truth. So at that stage then we could say that through a gradual process we begin to remove afflictions and their seeds, and by moving on all the different levels we can completely purify our continuum. Okay, thank you.
1: And then Lyndon, thank you.
3: So my question is, if an individual coming from a Christian tradition is guided by the principles of the Eightfold Path and has an altruistic aspiration, is it appropriate for them to take bodhisattva vows? And I guess this is a question that might come into the minds of quite a number of you here about whether you should take the vows if they are offered tomorrow. I think there are two profoundly different situations that you might find yourself in. One of them is, for many of us, although we grew up in a Christian culture, it has never been an active practice and something we haven't really deeply subscribed to. And we come to Buddhism not exactly as a clean slate, but without a deep commitment to our existing Christian tradition. There are, of course, others of us who have had that deep Christian commitment, and who are coming to Buddhism and seeing many parallels and seeing much in it to inspire and enlarge on their Christian practice, but still, in a sense, have that strong Christian affiliation. And I'd remind you of what His Holiness said earlier, which is that it's very important for us to respect the tradition that we come from and not to, in a sense, turn against it. And that if we really have that deep commitment to Christianity, to in fact continue it and enlarge it and deepen it, rather than turning to another religion such as Buddhism, particularly in any sense of it being a fad or something that you become interested in sort of just because it happens to pass you by. So just to come back to this issue about, you can gain so much from Buddhism, from the study of Buddhism, from the Christian perspective, but I think we all need to look quite carefully at the real nature of the differences. There's much that actually inspires us from one tradition to the other, and the more you go into studying, or it's certainly been my experience, the more I go into studying Buddhism, the more I respect the Christian tradition. But there are profound differences. And when we come to a position of actually taking a vow, it may seem an attractive thing to do, but I think we need to do it carefully. and we need to think about where am I along the path. Many of us are at the early stages. Do you remember His Holiness has been teaching about the different stages, the lesser, the middling, and the supreme stages. Most of us would be at the lesser stage, where we're really needing to pay attention to how we live our lives, to that ethical discipline, that care about how we live our lives, not indulging in unwholesome actions and cultivating positive ones. And we need to do that carefully, and we need to do that with great honesty, rather than try and rush on to stages that we're not actually arrived at yet. And it's very powerful for us to be here and to hear these teachings about the Bodhisattva levels that are way beyond the ones that we're actually operating on at the moment. But I think we do need to be kind of extremely realistic about where we are. And there's nothing the matter with where we are. Where we are is where we are, and that is where we need to be working. So when it comes to being here with His Holiness, if he is giving the teachings or if he is giving the vows tomorrow, take it in relation to where you really are. See if you can extend where you really are. Extend it into some kind of taking your wish into some kind of vow. But also recognise that there are levels which you are not at the moment, and it is not appropriate to take a vow that you feel you cannot even aspire to at this stage. So my feeling is just be realistic, be where you are, and be very grateful for being here. Thank you.
1: We have time for one more question, and I'm going to try for a sort of double banger question again, even though they're not really that connected, but we'll see what we can do. And I'll invite the whole panel to just respond as they wish, given that we've got 10 minutes. The question relates to His Holiness and whether he has a spiritual wife within his tradition and lineage, and I think the question is probably important because it's important to for you all to understand what His Holiness's tradition and lineage is, especially given that the emphasis His Holiness was placing today on the importance of lineage and understanding the lineage that we are being connected to by hearing these teachings. And the related question to that, which would be good for a comment, is about the style of the teaching, which some people are, I think, would like to have His Holiness speak English and have a question and answer kind of style, which of course is very enjoyable. So it'd be good for the panel to comment on the depth, the incredible depth and quality of these teachings, which is why His Holiness is sticking to speaking in Tibetan, which of course is a lot more difficult for us, but it's to do, I think the panel can comment on this, to do with the depth and the quality of what we're receiving. So maybe Wendy would like to start and then...
4: In terms of, does His Holiness have a spiritual wife within his tradition and lineage, I just wonder whether the person has had some contact with some of the Buddhist lineages and some of the Tibetan Buddhist lineages where the leader of the lineage or the holder of the lineage is not a monk and does have a physical wife, and that wife may be regarded as a spiritual wife to that leader in their practice and in the manner in which their tradition is taught. In terms of the Gelugpa tradition, which His Holiness is ordained in, it is a celibate monkhood, and there is no... it is celibate for life, whereas you would find in perhaps some of the other traditions, in the Thai tradition and the Burmese tradition, you can take vows for a number of years where you maintain celibacy. In this particular tradition, it is celibacy for life. So it's probably important to first of all understand that, and secondly to understand that in some of the tantric practices where there is where you may have read or come across representations or of images or teachings where they're talking about a union of male and female energies, and it's depicted in the form of a deity with consort. In terms of the Gelugpa tradition, it is Jetsong Karpa made very clear in the setting up of this tradition and in the vows that it was to be visualised only for those who have monks and nuns vows. So maybe that just clears that up, because in some of the other Tibetan traditions that are not Gelugpa, there are practices where there are physical partners, I believe.
5: Could I elaborate actually on your question?
6: Yes, please.
5: Because I just thought I wanted to elaborate a little bit on the Bodhisattva vow question, because there were quite a few. And so, of course, I agree completely with what Lyndon has said, that we have to think very carefully about where we are and then how we want to extend that. I just was wondering maybe whether it was very clear also that His Holiness was considering to give like two sets of vows. And so the one which he definitely said he would give was the vow of the aspiring bodhicitta. And so when we take the vow of the aspiring bodhicitta, so it is just that, if we aspire to keep those vows. So that means, if I hope I'm correct, that we don't occur a breakage of the vows, if we do actions to the contrary, because we aspire to be like that. So it would be maybe very good to like read those vows beforehand, because you are allowed to read them, and then think, you know, whether that is something you want to aspire to. And of course, because the vows, the aspiring bodhisattva vows are taken like with the aim of wanting to become an enlightened being for the benefit of all sentient beings, so we would have to have strong faith in Buddhism, because otherwise it doesn't make sense. Yeah. And then the second type of vow, which is called the vow of the engaging bodhicitta vows, well, that is when we actually like take the vows, and you know, we would incur breakage if we act to the contrary, and then the vows would have to be broken, purified, repaired, and so forth. So that is much more serious. So that these two possibilities are actually on offer tomorrow. So sorry, I just wanted to add that.
4: Do you want to say anything about this?
5: Oh, and then I think about the qualities of His Holiness's teachings, because you know, I'm lucky enough to understand His Holiness in Tibetan. Yeah, I've been also very fortunate to like listen to teachings from many Buddhist masters. And of course, every teacher has their own style, and this is not not saying that some teachers are better than others, because it also depends on the students, and each style of teaching has particular benefits. But I haven't met anyone like His Holiness who is as clear. So His Holiness teaches in an incredibly clear manner, and he also has an ability to condense many subtle points into a very few sentences. So he can do that, you know, for on and on and on. So like here, His Holiness teaches for 5 minutes, and he goes very, very strict and very fast, very clear.
4: Superfluous.
5: Yeah, there's nothing superfluous, yeah? It's all essential and important. I've seen him in India teach. He can go on like that for 7-8 hours every day, for 10 days in a row. And so it's quite an amazing, even if you don't look at His Holiness's practice, which also is quite obvious for everyone to see. It's just from the point of view of his knowledge of Buddhism is quite unbelievable. So.
0: There's no question about that, as you have mentioned, but the depth and profundity of his teachings and how we can best utilize. This is probably prompted by the question whether people have requested whether we could have more question and answer session, which people find very illuminating, particularly if that were to happen with His Holiness. But this probably is not visible in the time that we have, but I don't know. But I can probably propose to you how you can best utilize, on top of what you have been doing over the last 2 days, what remains of the time with His Holiness, is that you're not listening to this teaching from any teacher who have a position and place to teach in the West. You are in front of the very embodiment of all the Buddhas, all the practitioners, all the history and traditions, names of like Nagarjuna, Atisha, Shantideva, Shariputra, or whoever have brought a lot of admiration in your mind. He is the embodiment of that right before you, giving teachings every day. You have to make it as a prayer. You have to make it as receptive as possible, that there are many levels of blessings that you could receive, not only on the intellectual level, that every hair pore of your body, which is 5.5 million, by the way, is a possible inlet for the blessings to issue and radiate from His Holiness' hearts of compassion and wisdom. And if you can't possibly fathom some of the profound or dialectical or too technical aspects of the teaching, you look at the more spiritual dimension of being in the presence of the presence. We Tibetans don't call His Holiness the Dalai Lama. We call Him Kundun, as you may know from the title of the book and the movie. It means He's called the Presence. You're in the Presence, which in Sanskrit called Darshan. Darshan means liberation through sight. His Holiness has that capacity. If our only own faith and heart were to open and have that sense of receptivity. So it is important to allow yourself how you can best be there with His presence to receive different levels of teachings. Some may not be echoing in your intellectual mind, maybe more confusion on the intellectual level than what you would have liked. But deep down, the blessings that you could have, if your faith and heart will join your hearts and join your palms at the heart and make all the wishes that you have in life that have difficulty fulfilling them, whatever difficulties you would have liked them to be dispelled, ask His Holiness' blessings to shower upon you, and not only just for yourself, but for all those people. Maybe some members of your family could not be with you and be here, but you have wished they were. Share the feelings of wonderful presence, of being in the presence of His Holiness. Then you're not missing anything in the teachings or translations or in the language. I've never heard such a wonderful translator that His Holiness had brought with him. It is important not to become overly greedy, thinking, I didn't get that. Did I? Oh, I didn't get a laugh at that point. Yes, oh, those Tibetans were laughing. Well, we didn't get a laugh. You see, don't get attached to the superficiality of things. You see, is the Tibetan laughs or not laughs sometimes to you? So therefore, there are much profound levels of teachings that you could be with His Holiness. Like His Holiness mentioned, that some disciple rushed all the way from Lhasa, went to see a teacher, and here just by merely seeing him was enough. Darshan is called. Now for Tibetans too, for them to have sit in a beautiful, comfortable auditorium, or air conditioned to your liking of the temperature, you know, Tibetans will sit in the cold making teas and wouldn't listen details, but just they're totally sure that they are blessed every bit of moment they are there. And you've got to bring that heart with you, particularly when you receive this wonderful vow tomorrow. I don't think it's time to hesitate. It's easy to have doubt, have faith in your doubts, thinking I'm not ready. You have come here for a reason. Don't be pushed back by your doubt. change that doubt overnight into faith, make that wish.

0: into a vow. And His Holiness will give you that opportunity. Whether the second stage of the vow is the actual Bodhisattva vow itself is not, I'm sure the blessings to recite, join your palms together and recite the Bodhisattva vow, His Holiness, will take a long way to you. You may think 10 years' time, oh, it was a mistake. I'm not meant to get angry. Look, I'm angry all the time. But a couple of lifetimes after, you might have a different idea about it.
1: Thank you, Terek. So, Sipel and Lyndon, would you like to make some final brief comments?
2: There was something I wanted to just add to the practices that we're doing tomorrow and also on Thursday with the Bodhisattva vows and also the Chenrezig and the White Tara blessing. Sometimes people come after one of these occasions and they're sure, they said, well, I was in there and His Holiness gave those, did that ceremony, but I'm not sure what actually happened. And I think it's good to keep in mind that the intention that we come with in terms of the level of commitment that we want to make in these in taking the Bodhisattva vows and also in the White Tara and the Chenrezig ceremonies, that it actually depends on our intention, because it's the intention that we have that creates the level of aspiring or actually taking the vows or the initiation. And so also, it doesn't mean that people who are following the Christian, have some other faith or who want to remain atheist or whatever, they can also come and just be present but have that attitude that I'm just observing. That's totally okay as well. So just to mention that.
1: Yeah. Lyndon, you get the last word.
3: I'd just like to underline in a slightly different words what Lama Chodek was saying, which is that it's the openness of our hearts to these teachings and to the presence of His Holiness that really determines what we receive. And if we can actually let go of some of our normal doubt, our normal holding ourselves safe in case it mightn't be right for me, if we can just let that go and receive the presence and receive the atmosphere, we will receive. But we might not know, understand exactly at the moment what it is. But it's a great blessing.
1: Unfortunately, that's all we have time for. I must admit it would be nice to sit here all night, wouldn't it, and just pose questions and have them answered in such a wonderful way. But we're going to get kicked out, so thanks to the panel very much, and also thanks to everybody. Especially thanks to the audience for asking such great questions. As you can see, I've got a great big stack here, so I'm sure there are people who have questions that didn't get answered, and we're really sorry about that. We're doing the best we can. And hope to see you all tomorrow, and please travel well through the evening. Good night.
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Tashi Delek, number two, Lamrum Shevi, Geji Gundu Taveto, Pyogi Nangcho Senshi Ye. 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

So good morning, everyone. So the topic for this morning's talk is emptiness 101. I'm not quite sure what the 101 is, basically. So it sounds a little bit like it's a university topic or something, but my approach is not like that. I don't have the ability to give university-style lectures. So before we start, it's the tradition that I've been...

educated in that when we listen to a talk on the Dharma, maybe some of you are perhaps a little bit new to Buddhist teachings, some people. Yeah. So it's emphasized a great deal in the Tibetan Buddhist tradition that when we listen to a Dharma talk, a teaching from the Buddha, that what really counts, the most important thing, is the way we listen to the teaching or the motivation that we have. And just like anything that we do in life, the effect that we get from what we do depends on how we've done it and our reason for doing it. If we don't have a very clear reason for doing anything, then the result is very unclear. If our energy for doing something is very weak, then the result is very weak. So this is especially true of when we try to engage ourselves in something spiritual, then the effect that we get from whatever we do depends very much on our motivation. So my teachers have always emphasized the incredible importance of having the right motivation for listening to Buddhist teachings and trying to practice them. So since the Buddhist teachings are our spiritual teaching, they're not about just ordinary things, then our motivation should not be an ordinary motivation of just of wanting to gain some information or use this information to bolster one's prestige so one can chat to others about this interesting experience I had so people will think you're an interesting person, or to try and impress people or anything like that. The whole idea for listening to the teachings, especially if one is fairly new to the teachings, the idea is to listen to them with an open mind, with a thought that perhaps these teachings, if I can understand them, can be beneficial for my life, in the sense of I can use these teachings to transform my mind, to transform my heart, to understand myself more so that I can overcome the negative tendencies within myself, because we all have these, and especially so we can develop the positive potentials within our mind, because we all have these. And the Buddha taught we have far greater positive potential than we possibly can imagine. So this is the main thing, to have that kind of motivation. And from a Buddhist point of view, we have this motivation not to bring about just some benefit in this life, but because the whole basis of the Buddhist teachings is related to the mind, and mind is not, from a Buddhist understanding, is not something that just exists in this life. Mind has not just come about in this life, it has always existed, it's existing right now, and it will continue to exist. It's something indestructible. So what we do with this life has effects in this life, but even more, it has effects in future lives, continuously on and on. So we try to have the motivation of listening to the teachings not just to bring about some benefit now, but some positive benefit forever. That's the basic motivation we try to have, to try to think about. And even more than that, what is emphasized in the Tibetan Buddhist tradition, because it belongs to one aspect of Buddhism called the Mahayana teachings. In these teachings, the Buddha emphasized that although it's good to follow the spiritual life to overcome one's negativities and develop one's good qualities, just that is quite limited, because we have a potential within us that is not only able to benefit ourselves, it's capable, if we purify ourselves and get rid of all the disturbances in our mind, we have this ability to really benefit others, not just in a superficial way, in a temporary way, but in a very profound and lasting way. And this is the greatest thing that we can possibly do in this life and all future lives. It's the most meaningful thing. It's the thing that totally fulfills our human potential. That is, to benefit others as much as we possibly can. So this is the main motivation for listening to the Buddha's teachings. To develop a quality of mind, a quality of heart, that not only brings about our own inner peace and benefit, but is able to spread to others more and more. So we can try and have that motivation for listening. So maybe to strengthen that motivation, since I've mentioned it,
if we can think about that a little bit, and as a basis of trying to generate that motivation, perhaps we can just sit quietly for a short time, just focusing on our breath so that our mind can become a little bit calmer and clearer. And so we use that calm, clear mind to generate a very positive motivation, and also to use that calm, clear mind to listen to this talk this morning. So I don't know how many of you here are familiar with how to meditate, so I won't go into the details, it takes too long. But just if we can sit comfortably with the back straight but the body relaxed. It's best not to lean against the back of the chair if possible, but to sit up straight. And one places one's hands in the lap with the thumbs lightly touching. Try to keep the eyes either lightly closed, or what is even better, to have them just a little bit open, staring at in front of you or down at the ground, not too far away and not too close. So we don't want to be really looking at anything, just allowing some light to come in so the mind doesn't get dull and sleepy. And then just be aware that the body is breathing. The breath is coming in and going out naturally. So we don't try and change this breathing, just to be aware of it. And the easiest way to be aware of the breath is just to be aware of the sensation that the breath creates at the nostrils as it comes in, and the sensation that created at the nostrils as the breath goes out. So it's a quite subtle sensation, so we have to really pay attention to it, take interest in that. And we have to, at the same time, let go of everything else, such as external sounds, other sensations in the body, and particularly our own thoughts. Just try to let go of them, not force them to stop, but simply not to take interest in them. So we don't have the ability to stop sounds and thoughts and sensations, but we do have the ability to let go of them, to not be interested in them. And instead we try just to rest our awareness in the experience of the breath coming in and going out, just for a couple of minutes.

Thank you very much. So this topic of emptiness is a very central teaching within the Buddhist tradition, and in fact it's explained that all of the other teachings the Buddha gave throughout his life, and he taught for something more like 30 years I think, and he gave many, many different kinds of teachings. It is said that all of these teachings that he gave were given for the purpose of leading the people who heard them to understand the central, crucial teaching on emptiness. And so this topic, although it's very central to the whole Buddhist path, is a very profound topic. It's not easily accessible to ourselves at the moment. And also from the time that the Buddha first taught it, ever since that time, these teachings, because they are so profound and so subtle, have been very easily misunderstood. And many, many people from outside the Buddhist tradition, within the Buddhist tradition, have completely misunderstood them. So there's no way in one talk or two talks, 10 talks, one can really cover this topic. And certainly in hearing it for the first time, one can't hope to really understand it. But just like everything in the Buddhist path and also everything in life, first we have to become acquainted with something new, which is at first difficult. But if we have the courage and the persistence to become acquainted with something again and again and again, it becomes more and more familiar, more and more easy to understand. So I can just make a few points that hopefully may interest you to investigate this subject further. Because although in one way it is true that it's a very intellectual thing, it appears to be something very abstract, very intellectual, very philosophical, it is actually very vital to our life. I think, in my arrogance, I've always considered myself a reasonably intelligent person, and I went to university, but it never occurred to me to study philosophy. I never thought philosophy was very useful to life. You know, it's something extremely abstract. But it's only since I met Buddhism and became a monk that I discovered that certain philosophy is really vital to our life. And I think the philosophy of emptiness is something really crucial to understand. So I'll try to explain this slowly. So basically the fundamental quality of our existence for all of us here, for every living being, is that we just want to be happy, right? Every moment of our existence involves just wanting to have happiness. What is happiness? This is almost impossible to define, and I'm not even going to try. We all have our different versions of it, what happiness is, but we're all seeking happiness, and at the same time we're trying to avoid suffering and dissatisfaction, pain, problems, confusion in our life, moment by moment. This is the fundamental quality of our existence. Right? And also the interesting thing is that although every moment of our existence we are trying to be happy, consciously or unconsciously, directly or indirectly, we haven't achieved this happiness. We achieve some happiness, we achieve some pleasure, but we don't achieve real, lasting, deep happiness, satisfaction, peace. We just haven't achieved it. If you have, you wouldn't be here. Or maybe you would be, but just checking me out. But anyway, at the same time in our life, we spend so much energy trying to avoid even the slightest problem, even the tiniest difficulty of any kind. And so even though we put so much energy into that, also we haven't succeeded. Problems arise all the time.
small ones, big ones, whatever, but they're always there. So this, without going into much detail about this point, because also this is a huge topic that one can elaborate on for hours, days, weeks, this is an illustration of what the Buddha taught in the very first teaching he gave, which is the teaching on the First Noble Truths, that life or existence is unsatisfying. This teaching doesn't mean that existence has to be totally unsatisfying all the time, but at the moment, it is. The existence of all living beings is unsatisfying because there's no real happiness and there's no real freedom from problems, dissatisfaction and suffering. So this applies to every living being. And the Buddha taught that, not just taught but discovered for himself and then taught, that this situation that every living being faces has a cause, or it has. There are many causes for this. It's not happening for no reason at all. There are definite reasons why every living being is constantly facing difficulties, physical and mental pain and suffering, problems, and is not experiencing what they really want, which is a deep, lasting happiness. So there are many causes, but also interesting, the Buddha explained that all these secondary causes are related to one principal cause or one root cause. The great discovery of the Buddha that enlightened him, liberated him and enlightened him, was that there is actually only one final cause, one reason, one principal reason why everything happens, why all suffering occurs in this life, all past lives, all future lives, why there is a lack of deep satisfaction within our mind. There's this one real cause, one root cause, from which all the other causes arise. And this cause, in Buddhist jargon, is called ignorance. So this ignorance is a consciousness, it is a type of mind, right? And it is a way of seeing things or perceiving our life, our experiences. But it's a false way, basically. We see things incorrectly, or we perceive and conceive things incorrectly. All of us, the most brilliant intellectual people in the entire world, the most simple people in the world, all make the same mistake, that we don't really perceive things as they are. And we're all unaware of that. We're all totally unaware of that all of the time, basically. And because we're all caught in this mistake, or the vast majority of us, then it's very difficult to break out of it, or even it's very difficult to be aware that there is a mistake being made, because we all agree that things are in a certain way, because we're all making the same mistake. So this ignorance is specifically referring to the fact that we perceive ourselves, me, this person, in a wrong way. We do not really know who we are. We do not have a correct understanding, experience of who we are. And because of that fundamental mistake, or lack of awareness, or ignorance, lack of knowing of who we are, that also leads us to misunderstand the nature of other human beings, not just human beings, all living beings. We make a fundamental mistake about our own existence, we make the same mistake about every other living being, and we make the same fundamental mistake about all phenomena. And that is the cause of all problems. So I'll leave that for a minute and just make one point, is that if you think, like in ordinary life,
Whenever we make a mistake about something, when we have failed to perceive how something is, when we have misjudged something, misjudged some person, some situation, some event, when we do that, there is some kind of suffering comes from that. A problem, a difficult situation arises from that. Some problem is created and some suffering comes. For example, even if you misjudge a traffic light because you've got the colour blind, and what is actually a red light looks like a green light, you make this misjudgment and you drive through the light. So maybe you can do this many times, but sooner or later, if you make that same mistake, an accident happens because one has misjudged the situation. And particularly also in our relationships with others, we make many misjudgments about the characters of other people, their motivations, their intentions, and so on. You go to a party, someone smiles at you, you think they're interested in you, you smile back, try to start something, but in fact they were not really having that intention at all, or they were smiling at someone behind you. But you, because we were always centered about me, so if you see someone smiling, or you think it must be for me, so then some mistake is made, and some suffering comes because of that. Someone looks in a particular way and you misjudge it. This person doesn't like me, so then you create an idea of what this person is. You dislike them and misinterpret all their motivations. Problems arise and difficulties come. This happens all the time. So whenever we misjudge anything, there is always complications arising. Small ones, sometimes big ones. And sometimes the problem may take some time to become apparent, but it's because there has been some misjudgment. So especially we make this amazing misjudgment about who we are. We have no idea actually who we are. We have no clear idea, understanding of who we really are. But we grasp, we are continuously trying to create a picture, an image of who we are, and we try and grasp onto that. And from that, we then judge everything in relation to that image of me. And all disasters come from that. Right? All disasters, all problems of every possible kind, big and small, come from that. This is what the Buddha taught. So if I ask, or maybe we've all asked ourselves this question, who am I? Who am I? Or even another one is, what am I? Who, what am I? What can you say? Well, there's many answers we can give, many, many answers. I am an American, you are Americans, I am an Australian, I am a man, I am a woman, I am this, I am that, I am this old, I am tall, thin, short, fat, I am very intelligent, I am very stupid, I am very beautiful, very handsome, I am this, I am that. Right? But not one of those statements really captures who we are. And they're all completely superficial. All right. So who am I? Point is, we don't know. We have many ideas and things that we grasp at as being me, but we just don't really know. I've been in this body 52 years. I don't know who I am. It's amazing. Some of you haven't been in this particular body for so long, so maybe you've got some excuse for not knowing. Some have been maybe longer. But we just don't really know. This is amazing. It's so important to know who we are, but we just don't know.
But we all have opinions. And actually, we're always grasping at being a particular person. All the time. Even though we don't really know who we are grasping that this is me. This is and when we do that, we always think, this is really me. This is really, really me. But that next day, somehow, I'm somebody else. But that somebody else suddenly becomes really, really me. And we forget that yesterday I thought I was really, really that. Now I'm really, really this. And that's really me, right? We all do this. Maybe we're not even aware of it, but we are doing it all the time. This is just creating a situation for confusion and suffering and conflict. So, of course, we all like to think that we're intelligent people, right? And we really are able to understand things and know how things are and make correct judgments. But about ourselves, we are all really blind. So one simple example of this ignorance that we all have, even if we are maybe highly educated, have much experience and much knowledge and so on, is that all of us, to some extent, we operate in this world from some kind of sense that I am the center of the world. Of course, we don't go around saying that to other people because it is a little bit, doesn't sound so nice, you know, I am the center of the world. Excuse me, who are you? I am the center of the world, you know. But this is actually how we operate to some extent. Maybe this is like a little exaggerated, but to make the point. Yeah. Why do we get upset by anything? Yeah. We want to do something and it rains and we get upset. This is ridiculous because it rains all the time. But why do we get upset because of this? Because it shouldn't rain when I want to do this. Yeah? It should behave how I want, right? Because I am the center of the universe. I am the center of the world. The world should function around me. This is the view we have. Yeah? It's kind of embarrassing, but we do have this. We want, you know, we expect that everything should behave according to what I want, what I need. Right. But which one of us is really the center of the universe? Yeah? We all have this view, but which one is right? Which one is the actual center of the universe? And the answer is we're all wrong. None of us is the center of the universe. None of us.

So that's some indication that we do have this ignorance, no matter who we are, what we think of ourselves. Another indication is that, or some indications of what this ignorance are, I'll try to explain a little bit, because it starts to get complicated. Because even within Buddhism, there are many views of what is our true nature, who we are. And the Buddha taught various contradictory things about this, because the actual way we exist is quite subtle and not so easy to understand. So the Buddha, in his great wisdom, understood that if he taught that directly to most people, they wouldn't understand and would become depressed and feel that there is no hope. So the Buddha, in his skillful means, gave various different interpretations of who we are, from sort of something quite simple to grasp at to the much more subtle views. And in Tibetan Buddhism, there is this emphasis of trying to understand this graduated teachings the Buddha gave. So first, there are actually four main philosophical schools in Buddhism that explain these views of ignorance, the wrong view that we have of ourself, and the correct view. So one tries first to understand the basic view, then move in progressive stages until one can understand the most subtle view. So by saying this, this may put you off from the very beginning. This sounds too complicated for me. I don't want to have anything to do with it. Too much effort, too much time, and so on. But the point is, we are unhappy. We are dissatisfied. And problems arise again and again. And the Buddha taught, he understood, that although we don't want this, it will arise again and again. All the things that we are doing now will never solve our problems. Right? No matter how much effort we put into it, and no matter how much the government does things or doesn't do things, and no matter how much the world cooperates to do certain things, this will not solve our problems, because the problems lie within each of us. And while we have this wrong view of ourselves, even when we try to cooperate with people, problems arise. Because I am the center of the universe, and therefore my opinion of how I should save the world is the correct one, and your view of how to save the world is mistaken. Right? Even though we both want to save the world, we have our different views, and we cling to those views because they're my views. And if my views aren't maintained, I will suffer. Yeah. So we all want happiness, not just pleasure, but we all want deep satisfaction, and we all want peace, freedom from suffering. So the Buddha said that will only come from investigating one's own nature deeply. This is not easy. It doesn't happen overnight. It takes a lot of time and it takes a lot of effort. This may not be a very good advertisement for Buddhism, but it would be dishonest to say anything else. Because actually anything, even ordinary things, if you want to have a nice home, it takes a lot of time and effort. Yeah. Everything good takes a lot of time and effort. But the Buddha explained, and it's easy to discover, that the vast majority, if not all the things that we put in our time and effort into, they don't last. They don't really protect us from suffering. They don't bring us lasting satisfaction. Especially if we develop this broader perspective that takes in a consideration of the possibility that there is more than this life. We may succeed in having a very cozy situation in this life, but it doesn't mean that that cozy situation extends into the next life.
Not at all. If we look at our mind in this life, it changes uncontrollably. One day we're happy, one day we're sad. Beginning of our life was a disaster, then our life is okay. Beginning of our life was okay, now it's a disaster. Or if you read the history, you know, the biographies of other people, changing, their life changing. So even though this life may be okay, no guarantee that the next life will be the same. No guarantee at all. So if we have that broader perspective, we see that we have the ability to put in lots of effort and energy into things, but from a Buddhist perspective, we're putting our energy and effort, our time, into the wrong thing. We need to try to start to put time, energy, effort, our intelligence into understanding ourselves more and more, and seeing that all difficulties lie with the root source doesn't lie in the external world, but within ourselves. This is not easy to accept also, because we all would like to believe that the problems of life are out there. If only that person stopped doing things, or these group of people stopped doing this, or the government stopped doing that, or whatever, everything would be okay. This is a very easy way to think. And therefore I don't have to do anything. Then when all those bad people and bad situations stop, I'll be perfectly happy. But actually, if you investigate that view from one point of view, from the Buddhist point of view, it's wrong. But even if it was right, it's a disaster, because there is no way any one of us can control the external world. If happiness depended on controlling everybody else and the weather and this world, then we are doomed. There is no chance of happiness. Right? Whereas the other view is that everything depends on oneself. And the point is, we can change ourselves. The responsibility lies within us, and the wonderful thing is that we actually do have the ability to change ourselves. We can't change the climate. We can't stop mountains eroding and earthquakes from occurring and so on. But we do have the ability to change ourselves. This is an amazing, wonderful thing. So at the moment, we have a completely wrong view of who we are. And that leads to so much difficulties and suffering and confusion. But we have the ability to see this wrong view and change it step by step. And the more we do that, the more some clarity comes into our life. And therefore, when that clarity comes, there is more peace, less confusion, more harmony, more positive things can start to happen. So it is definitely difficult. It takes lots of hard work and time, but it is worth doing. And the sooner we start on it, the better we are. The sooner the result comes. So, as I was saying, the Buddha explained that there are many levels of this subtlety, many levels to this, the wrong view that we have of ourself. So some indications of this are that if we try to look into ourselves more carefully and try and discover, who do I really think I am? You know, if you say, oh, well, I'm an American, that's not me, you know, because there's millions of Americans, right? So what is uniquely me? But just being an American is not my main feature, right? So then you can say, well, I'm a man or a woman. But then there are millions of American males, there are millions of American females, so that's not especially unique to me, right?
neither is my age. That's not so special. Or my size, shape, this or that. So what is me? Yeah. Who am I? A very unique me. Yeah. So it's difficult to find this one. But we all have, the point is, we all have a view of ourselves. And the Buddha said this view that we have of ourselves is wrong. It's a mistake. But we have it, and more than that, we cling to that as being true. We grasp onto it. We try to hold it and maintain it all the time. And this is the problem. So if one tries to look into who we think we are, then one thing we may start to discover is that, as I indicated before, we grasp at an image of ourself as that we are something permanent. Like, for example, if someone comes along and says, "Oh, you're incredibly beautiful," then this makes you very happy. You know, you're very handsome. You're very beautiful. And you respond very positively to this, and you think, "Yes, this is me. I am very beautiful. Very handsome." Right? So when someone is described as being beautiful or handsome, this is referring to their body. So in that moment, or the same can happen, people can say, "You're very ugly." And then you get depressed, we feel kind of, and think, "Oh, yes, I am ugly." So we are identifying with the body at that time. Somehow I and this beautiful or ugly body. But then other times, someone can say, "Oh, you're incredibly brilliant person." And you think, "Yes, I am incredibly brilliant person." Or someone says, you're really stupid, you know, you never do your work properly, no idea. Then you identify with that. So in these cases, we're identifying with qualities of our mind. Not our body, but our mind. I am intelligent. I am so witty. I am so dumb. I am so boring. Yeah. This is not the body, this is the mind. A completely different phenomena. So one day, we identify with the body. This is me. Another day, we identify with our mind. Another day, we may wake up and identify with something completely different. So actually, if we check a little bit in our life, day by day, moment by moment, we are identifying with, we're grasping at different things as being me. Changing. But more subtly, although we do make this mistake, somehow, all the time, in a much more subtle way, we are grasping that there is something that is really me, a permanent me. For example, sometimes when we get angry and we say something to someone in that anger, in that state of anger, scream and yell, then the next day we feel really bad about that and you know we say, "I'm sorry, I didn't mean to say that, that wasn't me, that wasn't me speaking, yeah? I don't know who it was speaking, but, you know, but it wasn't me. It wasn't the real me. Yeah, that was somebody else speaking. Yeah, because the real me wouldn't do that, right? The real me is perfect and wonderful. The me who isn't the real me, of course, does the bad things. But the real me." The real me always does the good things. The bad person who does the bad things is never the real me. So there is this kind of sense that although sometimes we're vaguely aware that what I think I'm this one day and I think I'm that another day, we cover this by grasping that there is, despite these superficial changes that we sometimes identify with, there is this real fixed me, always there,
Just sometimes I make a mistake of thinking I'm this and that, but actually I'm really, there is this some essential me that never changes. This is some aspect of our ignorance that we all have. Difficult to discover, but this is one quality of our ignorance that we have. That we have this permanent quality, this essential me. And another quality of this ignorance that creates this wrong illusion of who we are, this illusion of a special person, is that we also see ourselves as somehow being quite independent. We exist as an independent entity, right? Or, to put it more accurately, the way we conceive ourselves, if that self really existed the way we think it does, it would mean that we are quite independent. An independent phenomena. And this is one of the great mistakes of our ignorance, that we live from this view that we are somehow unconnected and separate from everything else. Or a painter, or a good cook, or everything, I'm this very talented person. We see these qualities as somehow having arisen independently. It's just natural to me, right? But actually all the qualities we have arisen dependent on many, many factors over a long period of time. Even the qualities we have are not independent. They are dependent phenomena. They have come about depending on many things. But in the moment that we live, in the emotional moment, moment by moment of our life, we don't feel that. We don't have any awareness of that. We just feel that everything about us is somehow just naturally there from its own side, and always has been there somehow. Somehow, even when you get a cold, you had a cold for 3 days, you feel like you've always had a cold. There was never a time when you didn't have this lousy cold, yeah? Because we make everything so permanent and independent from its own side, just naturally, it's always been there. This is our ignorance, completely misunderstanding who we are. I'll talk about that a little bit more if I've got time. Another aspect is that if we investigate who we really feel, who we really think we are, we come to some conclusion that whoever I am, whatever I am, it is one thing. It is one organic thing. I'm not made up of many different parts. I am this essential me is one entity. Yeah.

So this is the most fundamental mistake we have about ourselves, that we are permanent, in other words, not changing at all, that we are independent and we are one thing. This is how we grasp our personality to some extent. And all this is wrong. It's a complete misunderstanding of our actual nature. But for example, the problem about conceiving ourselves as, or feeling ourselves to be independent, this is one of the fundamental points. Because of that, because there is this independent me, then there is also, simultaneously with that, unavoidably what goes with that view, that grasping, is that there is everything that is not me. There is always this other. We create automatically this foreign other phenomena. Everything else is not me, and it's separate from me. It's other than me, because I am independent, unconnected. So we create this sense of alienation or isolation from all phenomena, from other people and all phenomena. Sometimes we're not very aware of that, but sometimes that sense becomes very strong. And there is a great sense of, because of that, it creates the situation for a lot of fear to arise, because everything is not me and unconnected to me, so it's quite threatening. So this creates the cause for so much very, very subtle anxiety in our life, that we're hardly even aware of. And the potential for fear, because everything is not me, and it's not connected to me. So it's potentially harmful to me, perhaps, because I don't know it, it's unconnected to me. So much appears like that in our life. And so, because we don't really know who we are, but we're always trying to grasp at having a permanent me, an independent me, something that is really, really me, so I feel strong and secure. So when anything comes along into our field of experience, if that thing appears in the first moment to be something pleasant, beautiful, attractive in some way, and it makes us happy, then we grasp at that thing. We grasp at it because it makes me happy, it makes me feel secure, it makes me feel real. So that thing, whatever it is, whether it's a person, an object, a situation, whatever, that itself must be good. It must be beautiful, right? Because it makes me feel good. So it must be good, right? It couldn't be any other way. And it's like that from its own side. It's got nothing to do with my perception. It's really like that out there. It's out there and it's really beautiful. It's really attractive. It's really fantastic because it's making me happy, secure. Therefore, I want it. I must have it. Because if I don't have it, me won't be happy. Me won't be secure. So, because of this wrong view of self, we create the condition for a mind of grasping to occur, of craving. Anything that appears to be beautiful or pleasant, we crave it. We must have it. So craving actually is an unsatisfied life. We suddenly become aware, I don't have something, I must have it. If there was no craving desire in our mind, we would be so much more peaceful.
But because we are very insecure about who we are, we don't really know who we are, we're always trying to build up this sense of who we are, then craving arises. Because beautiful things make me feel more real, more secure. And similarly, if anything arises in our field of experience that makes me feel insecure, threatened, weak, then this thing must be bad. It couldn't be anything else. If it's threatening me, or seems to be threatening me, right? Because the whole world is experienced, right? I am the center of the world. So anything threatening the center of the world must be bad. It couldn't be anything else. Right? And it must be like that from its own side. It's got nothing to do with my way of perceiving it. It's really, really like that. No question. This is how our ignorance experiences the world. We never doubt that our judgments are just that. They are just judgments. We assume that everything that comes into our field of experience is really like that. I mean, later on we may check and doubt, but in the emotional moment, everything is really like that. Vroom, you know. This is really good, this is really bad, and this is nothing. No question. This is ignorance. This is not knowing anything properly. So, because this thing is really bad, because it's really threatening the real me, then anger. Everything is really like that. Vroom, you know. This is really good, this is really bad, and this is nothing. No question. This is ignorance. This is not knowing anything properly. So, because this thing is really bad, because it's really threatening the real me, then anger, aversion arises.

There's no way all our disturbing thoughts could arise. There's no way craving and dissatisfaction could arise in our mind. Without a wrong view of self, there's no way we could hate anything. Hate just could not exist. There's no real reason for hate. It's just a response from a confused mind. And then all our other disturbing thoughts come from either craving or hate. We have jealousy, pride, envy, fear, anxiety, doubts, agitation, irritation, annoyance, depression, gloom, disappointment, an extremely long, boring list of unhappy emotions that arise, all actually because we don't know who we are and we're grasping at something that is not there, that is just a fantasy that we're trying to hold on to.

And holding on to that is very painful. We have to hold on to this illusion all the time. We have to build up this me all the time with everything we do. Because there is me, and then there is mine. The I extends to everything that is mine. So if you insult my chair, I get upset. Oh, this is a really ugly chair. But this is my chair. I chose this chair. You're saying I have bad taste? Yeah? So if you just insult anything that is mine, I am affected. I am threatened. My whole identity is threatened if you insult or harm anything to do with me. So this starts off with my possessions, my family, my relatives, my friends, my neighborhood, my country, my religion, my race, my this, my that. Yeah? That's why we have so much hate and wars and everything in this world. Because of the wrong view of me and mine.

And we're doing this unconsciously, instinctively. We have all sorts of intellectual views about who we are. We can intellectualize about ourselves. But these intellectual views aren't such a problem. These are relatively easy to get rid of. What I've been describing is actually something quite, it's not intellectual at all, it's just instinctive. And it's always been there, not just in this life, but in all our previous lives, we've been grasping at a personality that is independent from everybody else, quite separate. And it's really me, definitely, and it's not changing. And we try to hold on to that, even though it's changing and falling apart all the time. So we have to build it up. The whole energy of our life goes into building it up all the time, one way or another. The clothes we wear are meant to highlight me. This makes me look better, makes me look more real, more beautiful, more this, more whatever. Everything we do, the car we buy, is an expression of me. Everything. We're trapped in this. So the Buddha said that this view that we have of ourselves is completely empty.

It's completely empty. What we're grasping at is just is not there. It's just an illusion. We do exist in a particular way. We definitely do exist. But we never ever experience that being. And so we neglect it. That's why we suffer. And on the other hand, there is this illusory self that is not there that we try to maintain all the time. This causes so much suffering. So we need to discover the emptiness of the wrong view of ourselves. That we're completely free of this false existence. It's not there at all. It's only something that we create by our confused mind. And if we start to see into this, it can be dispersed. And our true nature can slowly be experienced, be liberated.

And then, until we do it, then there is always the disturbing thoughts arise. And when the disturbing thoughts arise, they themselves are suffering and painful. Maybe many people find it difficult to understand how desire is a painful mind. This is mainly because we associate desire with meeting the object. When we meet the object of our desire, there is definitely pleasure and happiness. Yeah? There's for sure. The trouble is when desire doesn't meet its object. So if we just experience desire as desire without meeting the object, then we can discover that desire is painful. It really disturbs the mind. There is no peace when there is desire. Anyway, this is a long story itself. But it's easy to understand that anger is a painful mind. While we are angry, there is no peace, no happiness. Yeah. Jealousy is a painful mind. Pride is a painful mind. Fear, worry, doubt, anxiety, they're all painful in the moment that they're experienced. And they arise because of this wrong view of self. They're not going to go away. And in those painful states, then another whole story aspect of the Buddha's teachings comes into existence, which maybe some of you are familiar with, is the creation of karma, the creation of negative karma. Our desire, anger, jealousy, pride create these negative energies within our mind, these negative potentials or negative imprints, negative seeds, and then later on these potentials, these seeds ripen as more suffering, more confusion. So the whole process gets really horrible and endless. And when we follow our disturbing thoughts like anger and jealousy and fear and doubt, these minds are coming from this wrong view of self, and they perpetuate that. When we get hate arising in our mind, it arises as a particular person, the me. There is this hateful me that is being created, which we identify with. This threatened me. So there is this someone out there threatening me. My whole life will become a disaster if this person doesn't stop saying or doing what they're saying or doing. So this anger arises, and we identify with that anger as me, and then we act on that. So we perpetuate this ignorance that believes that there is this truly existing I, this independently existing I that is quite independent from this person out there, this angry person threatening me.

So we perpetuate this sense of I again and again and again, and it becomes endless. And this process will not stop by itself. And also our ignorance, one of the main aspects of our ignorance is that it perpetuates this view, because we get caught up in our disturbing thoughts, is that all happiness lies in the external world. All problems lie in the external world. The enemy is really out there. Beauty is really out there. Happiness is really out there, separate from me. And so, in order to have that happiness, to be free of that suffering, the mind is continuously going outside, so busy. So there's no chance to look inside to discover anything else, a different reality, because we are so busy, so speedy. And our culture, the times we live in, are encouraging that more and more. And this society, these times, this late 20th century, this is as late as you can get in the 20th century, it must be the speediest time in the world. You know, I've lived in India for some years ago, for a few years. I used to live in the south of India, and you see the Indian farmers come home at sunset on their ox carts, yeah, coming home from the fields. So these ox carts go so slowly, creaking along in the sunset. Yeah. None of us could bear to live like that, to get home from work so slowly. But somehow everything is accomplished there. The same thing, you know, the crops are grown, the meals are cooked, the babies get born, everything happens, but so slowly. Yeah. There's another time there. Here, we have millions of labor-saving devices. Yeah. But actually, in the West, there is no time. We've lost time. It just somehow, there is no time to do anything properly anymore. Right? Even, unfortunately, when Tibetan lamas come in the West and teach, they always say, well, in Tibet, this used to take so long to explain that, I'm sorry, there's no time to do it now. And it's true. We don't have time to listen the way the Tibetans used to sit down and just sit all day long, happily drinking some tea and listen to the Buddha's teachings. There was plenty of time to do that, have babies, grow the crops, and whatever. But we, with our million labor-saving devices, do not have time. Our mind is just churning away. So many things out there to do. Right now. Yeah, right now they have to be done. So this doesn't give a chance to look inside and to see that that we may be making some amazingly huge mistake about ourselves and life. So in practicing emptiness, maybe some of you have, older Dharma students maybe wanted a very profound talk on emptiness. I haven't got to that point. I'm sorry. The one thing about understanding emptiness is that it's not just an intellectual exercise. It requires a great deal of intellect to understand it, but it's not just an intellectual exercise. It requires many things for us to understand our true nature. One simple thing is we have to slow down in our life. We have to really discover and decide what is really important in life. We have to simplify our life so that we have more time to look inside, yeah, to check our mind and begin to check whether really our mind hasn't got something to do with the way we perceive the world. Maybe
the understanding I have that the world isn't, the world now appears to me as something completely independent from me. People are really like that. It's really out there, quite separate from me, and I'm just a mirror observing things exactly as they are. But if you check, one starts to discover this is not true at all. Everything that we experience is so much dependent on our own mind. One fundamental point is no mind, no experience. Basically, if we didn't have mind, the world wouldn't exist anyway. But even more than that, the way the world appears to us is so much dependent on the way we perceive, conceive things ourselves. But we never check that up. Someone appears to be an enemy, but it is possible to mentally transform that person into a stranger, in the sense of not someone you hate. It is possible to actually transform an enemy into a friend in your mind. Doesn't mean the person still may want to kill you, but you can transform that person in your mind into a friend. So that person is no longer a problem to your mind. Which doesn't mean that you let them kill you. You can still do something about stopping them kill you. But what really destroys us is our own hate towards others. Other people's hate doesn't destroy us. It's our own hate that does that. This is something we have to discover from experience, because it looks like it's other people who are harming us, other people, other things that are making us happy. But this is not actually the case. It's our own mind that is doing this. If there was no potential for hate and pain within us, no matter what anybody did out there, there would be no hate and pain within us. If there was no potential for happiness within our mind, no matter how much happiness is out there, we couldn't experience it.

So I really never got onto the topic very much, I don't think, in some ways. But maybe instead of talking about the emptiness of phenomena next week, I can just continue on this, because this is the main point, trying to understand. If we understand something about our own true nature, then everything else starts to take care of itself. But one just practical thing that we can try to do from now on, if you're interested in investigating this point, is just to simply try to check up more and more as we do things. Who is doing this? Who am I believing is experiencing this? Right? To try to catch this view of I that we are holding on to. This is extremely interesting and incredibly worthwhile to do. And it's an essential part of understanding emptiness. Before trying to explain that, I'll try to make some point, especially maybe for the older students here, is that if you study the teachings, some of you here have heard the teachings on emptiness, fortunately much better than I try to present, and read the text by Chandrakirti, Nagarjuna, Lama Tsongkhapa, heard Tibetan Lamas talk about it. So the point is, even if you understand those perfectly, correctly, as they were taught, this will not destroy ignorance, right? This will not destroy your ignorance, the basis of suffering. Is by any means, it's nowhere near enough. Because the point is, because actually in university now, in the West, in Japan and various places, there are many people who have quite a good intellectual understanding of the teachings on emptiness. But many of these people aren't Buddhist. They don't even have any faith in the truth of these teachings. And they certainly don't practice them. Right? So this understanding has no real benefit in their life. It's just interesting intellectual information. And this is one of the great dangers for people in the Buddhist tradition who are trying, you know, students of Buddhism trying to practice. Because when you get into the teaching, especially from someone who's very good at teaching the topic, it's a very interesting topic. It's very intellectually stimulating. And one can just leave it as a very entertaining intellectual experience. Who am I? Oh, that's interesting. But the point is, these teachings aren't for intellectual stimulation. They are for liberation, to free us from confusion and suffering, and to free us from being a cause of suffering for others. It's something really vital. So the teachings on emptiness, the different teachings, present various logical reasonings why the view of self that we have is wrong. That the self that we grasp at just simply could not exist. So the point is, those teachings have to be applied to, they have to be applied to us. Not just kept something separate as some information, but we have to apply this logic to the wrong view that we have of ourself. And this wrong view is technically called the refuting object. We have this wrong view of self. While we maintain it, it leads to all suffering. But if we can refute it, reject it, let go of it, that is the beginning of all happiness. So we have to find this refuting object. We have to first find the wrong view of self that we have. And having found that, then we have to try to apply the Buddha's teachings, the logical reasonings on emptiness, to show that although something appears in a certain way, it just can't exist like that. It's impossible. And when the mind understands that, it lets go of the wrong view of self. And one experiences the empty nature of oneself, the true nature of oneself. A simple example to try to illustrate is that
You may walk down the street and in the distance you see someone who you think is a friend, an old friend that you've never seen for many years or something. But somehow, for some reason, you don't get up to see them. You know, somewhere in the distance and there's a crowd. Oh, there's someone I've never seen before. Then you go home, tell someone, I just saw so-and-so somehow on the street. Then this friend explains to you, that's impossible. You couldn't have possibly seen so-and-so because he died 5 years ago. Really? I didn't know that. Yes, yes, it's true. And the person explains that, yes, this person died. Doesn't exist anymore, so you couldn't possibly have seen them, even though there was the appearance in your mind that this person was really there down the street. But if you trust the person who's telling you that the person died, and for good reasons, then those reasons affect your mind, and after some time, you don't believe anymore that that really was your old friend. It disappears. You can no longer hold on to that view through the power of logic, because fortunately our mind has a quality of wisdom or intelligence there all the time. So if we allow our intelligence to function, it will, and we start to see the wrong views we have. But right now what we're doing in our life is we're continuously creating the causes and conditions for the wrong view to always be there and to believe it's there without even questioning it. We never question what's going on. This is at least one practical thing to try to do in one's life, is in the middle of something, is just to stop and ask yourself, is this really how it is? Or is this just my own mental projection? How much of what I'm experiencing right now is the reality, the true thing? How much is just coming from my own mind, what I would like to think is happening, or and so on, to check up, just to doubt, just to create some doubt in one's mind. Because then that opens the possibility for changes to occur, which is a wonderful thing. Things no longer become so totally concrete, really real. They start to become a little empty, not non-existent, but just empty of this heavy reality that we impose on things, this fixed situation, this permanence and heaviness that we impose on stuff.

0: So if you have an enemy, if you want to get rid of that enemy completely, so this enemy will never cause any trouble again in the future. This is just giving worldly example first. Is you have to find the enemy. In order to kill the enemy, first you have to find the person, capture him, then you can destroy him, right? So similarly, in order to understand our true nature, first we have to find the enemy. The enemy is the refuting object, is this wrong view of self that we have. We have to discover that. And once we've discovered that, we can use this, we can study the teachings of the Buddha about our true nature and use this logic to destroy the wrong view that we have. So gaining the intellectual understanding of the logical reasonings that the Buddha presented is relatively easy, believe it or not. To understand the intellectual teachings on emptiness is relatively easy. The difficult part is trying to locate the wrong view of self that we have. And this is what most people fail to do. They get involved in studying the teachings, the intellectual teachings on emptiness, but never look inside and try and find this real me that we believe to exist. For example, or maybe most of us had a shower this morning. Yeah, I had a shower this morning. I had a shower this morning. So when you're having a shower, you're thinking, I am having a shower, right? But what is actually having a shower? Who is under the shower? What is under the shower? Your body is under the water. Is this me? Is this the real me having the shower? I'm just doing some. Or when you're doing that, when you're washing your body, don't you think that there is an I that is having a shower, that is more than the body having a shower? No? You just think it's your body? But you feel that as it's happening? I'm not asking for correct Dharma questions, one's own actual experience. When you're doing it, who is doing it? What is doing it? But is that what you feel? That's the question. Like when you shave yourself or put your makeup on and you look in the mirror, who do you see? Do you see me or do you just see your body? Do you think you're shaving yourself, putting your makeup on yourself, or just on your body? Do you think, oh, I am just making my body look nice? If that's true, then who is the I that is making the body look nice? Who is the I that is putting the body under the shower? What is this I that has decided to put the body under the water? Your body put your body under the water. Your body decided to put your body under the shower? Yeah. But what was the me that put the body under the water?
1: Isn't your mind part of your body? Kind of the same? Isn't it your mind, which is part of the body, which are But I think it's your mind, and that is you. And your mind is in your body. It's part of your body. And that's what's taking the shower.
0: Yes and no. There was a whole lot of things there. But the question is, if you're just your mind, then what mind are you? Because the mind, what is the mind? Many aspects to the mind. There is the happy mind, sad mind. Is it the mind there is a mind that conceives things, there is a mind that perceives things? Which mind is me? And there is the mind of this life. Is this me? If that's me, then I never existed before. I only exist in this life, and therefore I won't exist in the future. I mean, the point is, there's no easy answer. Yeah, it's not easy. The idea is to try to check up who we're grasping at, right in the moment that things are happening. Just to try and capture that, and also, it's also good to try and look after something has happened, particularly when one got angry, to try and look, who was it that was so angry? What view did I have of myself at that time that needed anger? What was being protected? What was being maintained? Was that really me?

the point is there are many levels of our wrong view of self, so we have to discover the very root one. So this, to discover the very root cause, the very wrong, the most subtle wrong view of ourself, because it is very subtle, then we have to peel away all the other wrong views, the temporary wrong views, the intellectual ones. So we have to first we have to discover them. And we just slowly discover these are empty of any real existence. They're just lacking any validity whatsoever. But still, I am existing. Still, I am existing. This is the amazing thing. Still, I am existing.

0: I think I've confused people completely. Do you have some more questions I can try and answer?
1: So this me we perceive as permanent, independent, as in one whole piece doesn't exist given, you know, the So is it then correct to say that it's a relation that we have with others and others have with us that exists? Because if there are no others in this universe, how can I be defined if I were the only being in this universe, right? Because it's all interdependent.
0: Right,
1: so,
0: right.
1: So without others, you cannot see yourself, and you have no, you don't see your own quality whatsoever. And so it's a relation, and it's
0: yes,
1: it's how we relate to others, also how others relate to us.
0: Sure, sure. Right, right.
1: And because of the relations, you know, intermixed together and evolve through our actions, speech, and thoughts, and
0: yeah,
1: becomes more.
0: Yeah, well, the thing is, what we are is not something dependent that is changing moment by moment, but depending on many factors. We don't identify as, with that person. We don't see that person. We see a person that is something separate, right?
1: So what's the nature of the relation we have with others?
0: What is the nature of the...
1: Is it empty of, you know,
0: inherent... Everything is empty of inherent existence. From true existence, because the point is, because we see ourselves as an independent phenomena existing without causes and conditions, just in a very fixed way, we also see everything like that. As we see all phenomena as being independent in some way, having their own characteristics. But then when we investigate, this is not possible. Nothing could exist that way, in fact. That everything is free of a false way of existing. Everything is free of being independent, truly existing from its own side, with its own characteristics. Everything is depending on many, many factors. Particularly, from our own experience, everything is depending on our own mind. Everything is existing depending on our mind. It depends on the existence of our mind, and it depends on the way our mind is working at a particular time. Because of that, things arise, exist for us in a particular way.
1: Then how do we relate to objects external to us? Because, you know, you say we can check up our own mind.
0: Mm.
1: But then we still need to make a relation to the world outside of us, right? And so how can we relate to things realistically correctly?
0: Well, the thing is, we need to understand more and more that the way we experience everything, not just other people, but everything, is we see them as being independent of ourselves. But what we need to try to understand, not just understand, but create the situation to experience, is that the way other people appear to us is very much dependent on our mind, our way of thinking, coming from past experience, and holding on to that past experience, and never checking that experience, never checking that way of thinking, just grasping it as this is completely, this person really is a friend, this person really is an enemy, this person really has got nothing to do with me, and just leaving it that. We need to try to create the space in our mind to be able to see that people appear to us in a way, because, and it's coming from our mind, not necessarily from them. It's coming from our mind. And then we believe that, and then on top of that, we start reacting to that. And it becomes very fixed and concrete. And also, just as we grasp ourselves as being permanent, everything, we make this mistake. This is another aspect of ignorance. We do this with everything, every situation, everything. This person, the friend is permanently friend, the enemy is permanently enemy, the relationship is permanent, very fixed. This is all ignorance, an aspect, is a gross aspect of ignorance. So one needs to try to investigate this and see that actually everything is changing, is very fluid.
1: And then it seems to me that, then the next step you naturally will do is, renunciate.
0: Meaning what?
1: Because, then when you, you see, okay, this lack in inherent existence, so your attitude toward this personal object
0: changes
1: based upon your own mind projection.
0: Yes. Yes.
1: And you have to work on your mind to eliminate illusion. And the what seems natural to me next, it will be renunciate this kind of related personal thing.
0: Right. Think two things happen. In order to really experience the true nature of phenomena, the empty nature of phenomena, we have to try to let go of our grasping at things already. Before we have this direct experience, we have to try to reduce our attachment to things, our anger to things. We have to try to purify our mind at the beginning. So the more we do that, the more we create the space in our mind to see the true nature of phenomena anyway, the actual true nature. And certainly when we start to see that true nature, then that creates a much more relaxed mind that doesn't get attached to things anyway. So this is another aspect I was saying, in trying to experience our true nature, there's many things to do. It's not just studying the teachings on emptiness. One has to study try and discover this wrong view of ourself. And also another thing that we need to do is to purify the mind. To try to reduce the disturbing thoughts in our mind as much as possible. Because while the mind is very agitated, very disturbed by the habit of following desire and anger and so on, that rough mind is very... That mind cannot understand the subtlety of the teachings on emptiness. That mind cannot meditate properly in order to look into to discover our true nature. So these are the three things that one needs to do to experience emptiness or start to have a glimpse of emptiness. We need to subdue the mind or purify the mind. We need to study the teachings, and we need to look inside more and more. And if we do those things together, then we can achieve liberation and enlightenment. We can free ourselves from suffering and help others do the same.
2: Any recommendations for
0: reading? Yeah. Well, for starters, there's the book by Pabongka Rinpoche, the Liberation in the Palm of Your Hand. There's the section, the last section of that text is good. There are many very complicated teachings that have been translated now on this topic, but it's not very wise to jump into those at the beginning because they can be so complex that it turns people off, so it's better to get some basic presentations. So actually, there are many teachings of the Lum Rim tradition, the graduated path teachings. For example, there's a book called The Essence of Refined Gold. The Essence of Refined Gold. There is a commentary on it by the Dalai Lama, published by Snow Lion. This one has a section on this topic. I can't think. There are actually many that have just short introductory sections on the topic. Which one? Right. One could try Geoffrey Hopkins' Emptiness Yoga. This book, this thick. But there are some excellent translations now of the very, you know, sophisticated teachings on this topic. But it's maybe not so wise to start those first. But if you look at some of these basic Buddhist books, you know, people new here, then if you check, some of them will have a section on this topic, some introductory sections on it, which are worth reading. Once said that it requires a great deal of merit even to doubt our experience, just to doubt that things are the way they appear, that perhaps they are not the way they appear. To have some genuine doubt requires a great deal of merit. So we're really fortunate if we are in this situation that we can generate this doubt, which doesn't mean like a total confusion about things, but it's very helpful to have this intelligent doubt, to just to try to wake up to the situation, to just ask oneself, are things happening exactly this way, or is this dependent on my mind? And if I change my mind in some way, will my experience of the world change also? And people have had the experience that when we change our mind, the world changes. Which shows that there is this amazing relationship, that we're in the emotional moment that we're not aware of. That there is this the world is not something separate from us, but very much interdependent. And everything is changing all the time. And we don't even see this. We're trying to grasp it as being permanent. Actually, understanding impermanence is not understanding emptiness, but for us at our level, it's extremely helpful. It's probably the most practical thing to engage in, and it's definitely, it gives us some insight into permanence, into emptiness, because when we really start to see that everything that around us is changing, myself, my view of myself, my body is changing, my whole everybody I know is changing, the whole environment is changing. When we start to see that, experience that, then we can see that actually nothing has an essence. There is no essence to anything, to me, my body. Even my body, this body, you know, this which we grasp at as being permanent, it changes. Scientifically, they say every 7 years you have a new body. All the atoms have changed after 7 years, I think, because the atoms are flying off all the time. So there's no essence to find, nothing to grasp onto. But the wrong view, our ignorance, is always trying to make things solid, very real, very secure, something to hold on to. So we need to try to kind of let go of that and see what happens. That something else is possible then. In fact, everything is possible when we let go of this grasping, of holding on.

0: to, instead of just being present, to be an experience of whatever the next state of mind might be offering. And so the religion paradox is really there's this holding on aspect of where I want to let go of, and yet I'm still holding on to the emptiness that I tried to experience once before. So it's a paradox.
1: The holding on to the experience you had before. Glimpse, yeah, right.
0: Trying to grasp for that, does it seem any more different than holding on to my state of mind?
1: It's not. It's not. Yeah, even these little glimpses of the good things we have to let go of too. But we can use them to inspire ourselves, but we can't grasp that, you know, we're going to have them exactly when we want them. Yeah. Even our little glimpses into reality are impermanent. And we just have to accept that, and the next moment arises. But by doing that, eventually we can get to a point where these glimpses arise again and again and again. They're not permanent, but they're arising moment by moment in the same way. I think it's time to finish. I'll try and talk more clearly on this topic next week. Yes, okay. So we can dedicate whatever positive energy has arisen during this time, the positive potential that may remain in our mind stream and become a definite cause for us to experience our true nature. And from this state of free of all grasping, we're able to be able to benefit all other people who are trapped by their wrong view of self and are suffering so much from that. So may this merit become a cause for our own liberation and enlightenment, and the liberation and enlightenment of every living being. Thank you.
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0: As I was saying last week, to make this time most effective, it's important that we try to have a good motivation when we listen to the teachings, so that the best motivation we can possibly have is what is called the bodhicitta motivation, which is a mind wishing to achieve our full potential, our complete awakening, so we have all the qualities of wisdom and compassion that enable us not only to experience our own well-being, a lasting well-being, free of all suffering, but we have all the qualities that enable us to benefit others. Again, not just a few people, but all people, and not just temporarily, but for all time, and not just in a superficial way, but in a complete, lasting way. So this mind is the most positive, powerful mind that we can, and motivation that we can possibly generate up and before we actually generate the state of enlightenment. So this mind cuts through all kinds of negative thoughts and feelings that we have, and even though it's something quite amazing, this mind, the actual to actually achieve it is not something easy. Still, it's something that we can aspire to, and just that aspiration is something really wonderful. Yeah. If we have just a very small aspiration, a very small motivation, the most we can achieve is a very small result. But if we have a very great aspiration, then we can experience a very great result. And this one is something that can help us benefit not only ourselves, but every living being. So this motivation, to have this motivation from a Buddhist perspective, is based on having confidence that this Buddha mind does exist. Buddha mind does exist. So, and this comes from understanding our own Buddha potential, that we have mind, and mind has a particular amazing quality of having this basic goodness that has always been there. It's obscured at the moment, but it's always there, and we can free it. So how we get to understand this is through studying the Buddhist teachings themselves, because they are about the mind. They show us about the deluded mind, the confused mind, and also the pure mind that we have. So all of this is a little bit of a catch-22, because in order to have belief in Buddha mind, you need to believe in mind itself, and believing in mind itself comes from understanding the teachings. So all of these things interrelate with each other, and of course, if one wants to follow the teachings, one has to trust the teachings, and one has to trust that they come from perfect mind, from Buddha mind. But how do we know Buddha mind exists? Anyway, this is getting a little convoluted, but this can happen step by step. But the point is, if we develop some trust in the Buddha's teachings by listening to them more and more, and studying them, and trying to practice them, and by practicing them, we can start to get some results, some actual experience. So this gives us some confidence that these teachings are true, that they do work. This gives us some confidence that Buddha mind does exist, because where else could these amazing teachings come from? And when we trust in the Buddha, then we can trust that we have this Buddha potential. So these two, and the more we trust in our own Buddha potential, we can understand that Buddha mind exists. The more we trust in Buddha mind, the more we trust in the teachings, the more we want to study them, the more we want to practice them. So anyway, what I was trying to say is that this thought of bodhicitta, it depends on having some strong refuge in the Buddha's teachings and in the Buddha and in the great spiritual masters who followed those teachings. And these spiritual masters are called the Sangha, the Arya Sangha. So the more we have that refuge, we have refuge within ourselves. And also, in having this refuge, it gives us confidence, some trust in our own inner qualities, our own Buddha nature. But this Buddha nature isn't something unique to ourselves. It's something that every living being possesses. So when we start to have that awareness that every living being has this amazing Buddha nature right now, how wonderful it would be to be able to help every living being to experience their Buddha nature. How wonderful it would be if I could experience it. The way to experience it is to get rid of all the confusion in my mind that blocks the expression of that Buddha nature. And how wonderful in the process of doing that, I could also free everyone else of their limitations, so that they could experience their Buddha nature as well. So the more we have refuge in the Buddha's teachings, in the Triple Gem, then the more we can generate this motivation and activate that motivation by engaging in listening to the teachings, studying them and practicing them. So with that motivation, we can try and listen to these teachings and to make this time as effective as possible. Not only can we try and generate this motivation, but we can just spend a couple of minutes now just trying to concentrate our mind for a short time, so that we can use that stronger degree of concentration to listen to the teachings. So just for a few minutes, I'd like to ask you if we could just meditate on the breath for maybe 1 or 2 minutes. And we can do this. I won't go into all the details now, but basically it's good to try to sit up straight as we're doing it, to hold the back up. Place the right hand on top of the left with the thumbs lightly touching, resting in our lap. And just be aware that the body is breathing. Don't try to change the breath in any way. Just be aware that the body is breathing, and just observe that. And the best way to observe it, or one of the best ways, is simply to be aware of the breath coming in at the nose, at the nostrils, coming in, going out. And particularly to be aware of the sensation that the breath causes, the feeling that the breath causes as it comes in the nostrils, as it goes out.

Just try to be aware of that sensation. Don't try and create it, but just simply be aware of it. So in order to do that, we have to take a strong interest in it. And at the same time, we have to let go of our interest in everything else, our interest in external sounds, in other sensations in the body, and our own thoughts. Just try to let go of those things completely. If the mind wanders from the breath, just be aware of it. Just call this distraction and bring the mind back to the breath. Doing this, we begin to gain some mastery over our own mind. And we need this mastery of our own mind in order to free our mind of all disturbances and liberate our true nature.

So the topic of this weekend is, this talk is emptiness. So I was trying to talk a little bit about this topic last week, last Saturday as well. So I'll try to continue. So some of you weren't here. So some just try to roughly cover some points I mentioned last week. So the basic point is that all of us, in every moment of our life, consciously, unconsciously, directly and indirectly, are trying to experience happiness and trying to be free of suffering. But we never succeed. We haven't succeeded because we're not basically doing the right things, generally speaking. Maybe we've started to do the right things, but much of the time of this life or previous lives, we've been doing the wrong thing, which is we've been looking in the external world for happiness, and we've been blaming things in the external world for our problems and suffering and confusion. So the great discovery of the Buddha is that although, of course, there are definite secondary reasons and conditions for our suffering to arise because of external things, there are secondary reasons and conditions for our happiness to arise in the external world. But these aren't the main reasons, the main cause of our suffering and problems, and also our happiness lies within our own mind. So what we have to do is look into our own mind and work with our mind in a very compassionate and skillful way, step by step, so that we can see that there is confusion in our mind. We have to recognize that, we have to admit it. This is the beginning of the process. If we can't admit our own limitations and suffering and negative qualities, then we can't really progress. So we have to see those. And the more we allow ourselves to see that, and that we're not happy, that we are limited and not completely fulfilled, the more we see that, we can engage in a genuine search for the causes, the real causes. And then if we do that carefully, we can begin to see that the real causes of our suffering and confusion and lack of happiness also lie within our own mind. And particularly, the causes of our problems are our own disturbing thoughts, our own anger, our own craving, desire, attachment, worry, jealousy, pride, and so on. All these disturbing thoughts are the source of our suffering. They actually produce suffering as they arise. They produce confusion. They produce the causes of more confusion and suffering and dissatisfaction. But also, maybe what is even worse, is that they obscure, they prevent the arising of all our good qualities, the potentials for real happiness within our mind. Because the source of real happiness is within our own mind. When our mind actually is free of all these disturbing thoughts, then there is this lasting happiness, this pure lasting happiness that we've always been seeking. Because what we want is lasting happiness, not just temporary happiness. We've all had that experience, which is okay. But it's only okay. It is not satisfying. It is not really fulfilling. And actually, it's ultimately quite frustrating to just experience some temporary happiness here and there, again and again. If we really allow ourselves to be more aware of it, it is extremely frustrating. And the way we achieve what happiness we do have takes so much effort, and actually it limits us. It just always takes us out into the external world and never allows us to really develop our mind in its complete way.
Some people here may have developed their minds in one way by having great knowledge and skills here. Maybe some people here, I have no idea who you are, maybe incredibly skillful people who have vast knowledge about various things. But these things don't. And so in one sense we feel, oh, I have developed my mind. But these things don't really bring deep inner satisfaction. And this knowledge that we have, it only develops a very superficial aspect of our mind. It doesn't develop the true potential of our mind. The true potential of our mind to understand things as they are completely, the potential for having complete peace and equanimity and loving kindness and compassion within our mind all the time. And it's these things that bring real peace, real happiness, and real meaning. So we're always going outside and not looking in, because of our own disturbing thoughts. And these disturbing thoughts, as I mentioned last week, and all come from a wrong view of ourself, a principal disturbing thought, which is our own confused idea of who we are. Not only do we not know who we are, we actually create a false image of who we are. We create, our mind, our confused mind, creates a false image of who we are, and then that same confused mind grasps that this false image of me is really me. And this false image that we hold on to is the basis for all our disturbing thoughts. If there wasn't this false image of I, then there would be no way for hate and craving and anger and jealousy and pride and fear and worry to arise. Anyway, this is something I can just indicate, because to prove that, you know, takes a long, long time. That's just one thing, but it's something to investigate, to look into more. But if we had this correct view of that, if we really experienced ourselves as we really are, if we truly saw other people and all phenomena as they actually are, then there would be no disturbing thoughts. There would be nothing to fear, because we would experience things as they are. There would be nothing to be anxious about. There would be nothing to hate. There would be nothing to desire. Because we would be knowing everything perfectly all the time. There wouldn't be anything lacking within us, because we would be experiencing ourselves and everything completely. So the Buddha explained that the real problem in our life is this lack of awareness, lack of knowledge, lack of experience of who we are and how all things exist. So last week I tried to talk just a little bit about the wrong view of self that we have, the wrong view of me that we have. How's it? And yeah, anyway, this itself is a big topic. So this week I just tried to talk a little bit about the wrong view of phenomena that we have, how we see things, external things, other people, other phenomena, and the relationships between them in a false way. And how this is the basis of so much suffering. The point is basically to bear in mind is that what the Buddha discovered and all his great followers after that discovered as a living experience is that if we see things in the correct way, the way things actually are, and this is referred to as their empty nature, that things, oneself and all phenomena, have an empty nature. They are existing, but they are empty of all sorts of false projections that we put on them. When we experience that, that experience is blissful. It is wonderful. It is the very thing that we are trying to achieve in all the things that we do in our life.
It is actually a blissful experience, an undeclining blissful experience. Or a joyful experience, a wonderful experience that also has the quality of compassion within it as well. Whereas the way we experience things now, because we have a wrong view, is that it's suffering. It is unfulfilling. It is frustrating. At the best, the way we experience things brings some temporary pleasure. Some temporary pleasure arises within us, but there's no deep satisfaction arising, lasting deep satisfaction. This is the thing to bear in mind. Because when we sometimes, if we get into studying these teachings, they look extremely technical, philosophical, intellectual, and sometimes it looks like a lots of word games, very clever word games, and you think, oh, this is just too tricky, too clever, too fancy for me. But the point is, these clever, what look like in our negative mind, just like a pile of clever words, are trying to show us, they are just words that are trying to lead us to experience something and to question what we think as being real. That's something also to remember. These teachings are a great challenge, so we should be willing to take up the challenge, because as I was saying last week, our disturbing thoughts, which are we're experiencing all the time, like when we sat down right now to look at our breath and there's all this noise, it's very difficult to bring our mind away from that noise, which we don't like and don't want to hear, to the breath, which we would like to know. Even if we think, oh, the breath is a very uninteresting topic, but actually, if we want to know it, we should have the ability to know our own breath. But instead, our mind is drawn to something that we're not interested in. Why? Because it annoys us. I don't want that noise because I am trying to meditate. Yeah? So all these thoughts, our own thoughts, produced by our own misconceptions and our old habits, we'd have no control over. And we perpetuate them again and again. And then we blame the fact that why I couldn't meditate this morning was because there was this unbelievable noise going on. But that wasn't the cause of not being able to meditate. The cause was our own thoughts. And just holding on to them. And holding on that this is the situation. This is the situation. It's really like that. I'm stuck in a very difficult situation, therefore I can't meditate. We grasp on to a solid reality that is totally unworkable. Right. So anyway, when we look at this room now, we are quite convinced that we are seeing reality, right? That there is nothing wrong with my perception of reality. Thank you very much. Please, I don't need this foreign guy coming here to tell me that I don't understand reality. Right? You know, there are chairs. We all agree on blue carpet and brown walls back there. Curtains, this and that. Trees out there. We will all agree that there is... We could all agree on the reality of this room to some extent. And the reality we agree with has some truth, a lot of truth to it. But the Buddha said that, and explained, that we, despite a certain validity to what we are seeing, there is a very fundamental mistake that we are making all the time about how things are existing. And although this mistake is something very fine, very subtle, that affects every living being, this very subtle mistake gives rise to all
problems. This is a very interesting thing to consider. Just one very tiny little mistake about how things exist. Because a Buddha also sees a chair here. You know, it's not like there's actually like a pile of diamonds here. That if you're a Buddha, you see piles of diamonds which are all sort of beautiful and radiating light, and that makes you happy. It's not like that. A Buddha also sees a chair here. A Buddha also sees a tree. But the tree that the Buddha sees, the chair a Buddha sees, is quite different in a very fine, subtle way than the chair that we are seeing right now. And that difference makes all the difference. It may sound kind of strange and ridiculous, but the difference is all the difference. Because when the Buddha sees that chair, it becomes the cause of bliss. When we look at a chair, experience a chair, when we experience anything, it actually becomes the cause for all our disturbing thoughts. There is the potential in the way we experience things for all our disturbing thoughts to arise and to feel frustration and confusion and unhappiness and maybe just at the most a little bit of pleasure. We look at this chair. I don't like this chair. It's an ugly chair. So we look at it with annoyance. Oh, this is such a beautiful chair. I wish I had this chair. I must have this chair. So that we get agitated because I want this chair. I need this chair in my life. But then you think, I can never afford this chair. I can never afford to have this chair. So more depression. I need this chair to be happy, but I'll never have it. So much frustration. All because we see things in the wrong way. So there's one example that shows how we all do see things in a wrong way that I'd like to go through. Maybe some of you have heard this many, many times because it's always mentioned in the teachings, but I just like to remind you about it because I find it quite helpful. And it's this one about the rope and the snake. There's this famous example of the rope and the snake. So, for example, imagine that there is a multicolored rope and it's coiled up outside your doorway, your door, your front door. It's there on the ground. Someone's put it there. And it's a dark night. You're inside. And you suddenly think that you have to go somewhere. Someone calls you up. There's some emergency, some problem. So you have to rush out and, you know, get in your car and drive somewhere because something terrible has happened. So your mind is quite agitated because you've just got this phone call. So you rush out the door into the dark night and you open the door and you see down there in the darkness this thing on the ground. Your mind is agitated, hoping it's dark and so on, and you don't really pay attention. What you see is a snake. Yeah, you see a snake there. So we've all had experiences like this of seeing someone in the distance. We think it's a friend. It's not a friend, and you mistake your book for someone else's book, whatever. So this is possible, right? This is not some total fantasy, some strange Buddhist fantasy. There is a snake. Yeah, and it's really appearing in the mind. We actually see. With our eyes, what appears in our mind is a snake. And so, because of seeing that, fear arises. The appropriate emotions arise. Fear arises. We run off screaming into the night, having seen this, you know, horrible snake. Right. We've really seen a snake, and we have this memory of the snake in us. There has been this appearance of the snake. But if we come back the next morning, then we see, oh, actually, it was just a rope. Not a snake at all. But at the time, what was not there at all
Remember, there was no actual physical live snake there at all. Not at all. Not even one scale of a snake skin was there. Not one fang, not one drop of poison from an actual snake at all. Was not there, was never there at all. We saw it. We actually saw a snake that was not there at all. Not even a tiny bit of it was there, and we experienced it. It appeared vividly, vividly to our mind. Yeah. Completely real to our mind. And not only that, we grasped at it as being true. There was no question the snake was there. A real snake was really there, hissing, moving, threatening to bite me, swallow me whole, crush me to death. It was really there in the mind. Yeah. Amazing. Truly amazing. It's a complete hallucination. And the person doing this is totally sane. By all standards, is a totally sane, healthy person, has created a total illusion in the mind and has not questioned that illusion at all. Not at all. Right? So that is quite amazing. What is even more amazing, or equally amazing, on top of that, is that what is actually there, there is actually, for the time being, we can say, what is actually there, this rope that is actually there on the ground, we did not see. Did not see at all. Not at all. It didn't appear to our consciousness at all as a rope. Not one little strand of it appeared to our consciousness. What is actually there, we did not experience at all. Isn't that amazing? What is actually there, we do not see, we do not experience. What is not there at all, we experience and believe in and react to. So the Buddha said that this is what we are doing all the time. Not just with this one thing, but with ourselves, with other people, with absolutely everything that we are experiencing. What we are experiencing in our mind right now is not there at all as a reality. Not at all. And what is there? Because the point is, you can get wrong view here very immediately in thinking, oh, then nothing is existing, right? Doesn't mean that. And what is there? Because things are there. Trees are here. Chairs are here. Tables are here. People are here. But the way they actually are existing, we do not experience at all. This is the problem. This is worth thinking about. And the point is, we all do it, so we're all unaware of it, and we all feed the mistake, the illusion. Because only very, very few people ever question and start to see beyond that illusion. So this example, yeah, so there is a tree there, but the way we are perceiving it, the tree we are perceiving, is a completely false tree. We're not perceiving the tree as it actually exists. And the way we are perceiving everything, the way we perceive this tree, becomes the basis of all suffering. So what is the mistake? Because in the example of the rope and the snake, there's a big difference. One is actually a living being and one is something inanimate and so on. So in the case of the mistake we make, it's not so gross as that. It's more subtle because we see a tree
and there is a tree there. We see a green tree and there's a green tree there, but there is a mistake we make. We see a human being there and there is a human being there, but we see them in the wrong way. There is a person here also, me. There is me here, but the way I experience me is wrong. There's some mistake has been made. One has projected something there which is not there. And that's what is not there, we grasp at. So the mistake that we make, the thing that we project onto everything, onto ourselves, other people, or phenomena, this thing that we project onto things, that is called true existence. The technical term is true existence, or inherent existence. This true existence of phenomena, or this inherent

existence of phenomena is something that we project onto things, but is not there at all. Not at all. Things are actually empty of being truly, they are empty or free, completely free, or completely lacking in having this true existence, this inherent existence. So this term, inherent existence or true existence, is something that we need to hear teachings on again and again to try to gain a deeper and deeper understanding of what those words are really indicating about our own experience. Because these words are trying to capture the way we actually experience things in a false way. So just one thing, just one indication I can give now, right? This is emptiness 101. It's not emptiness 9001. This is 101. I have a very tiny understanding of emptiness myself. Anyway, I shouldn't be giving this talk. I should let you know. anyway, if we take this word true existence, you know, when we say something is true, when we experience the world in the emotional moment as ordinary people, we don't question that what we experience is true. It's real. It's true. It's a fact. And if we ever, I don't know if you've ever thought about it, but if you think about not giving the correct Buddhist answer, if you've been studying Buddhism, but just an honest answer, how we think we perceive the world or how our mind works, we would probably say my mind is like a mirror that reflects things as they are. Just as you put a mirror up and it just simply reflects what is ever there. It doesn't do anything, or just like a camera. You just take the picture and you get what was actually in front of the camera, in front of the mirror. But our mind is not like that, in fact. That is the potential of our mind, in fact. The potential of our mind, the pure mind, the mind free of disturbances, that mind is definitely like a mirror that can see everything perfectly as it is. But our mind isn't functioning like that at all right now. But we never question that. So it's wonderful, it's a good idea in life to start doing this. It is an extremely helpful, practical thing to start questioning, what I'm experiencing, is it absolutely 100% true? Unquestionable. So when we talk about true existence, we think things are truly existing. And when you say something is true, what does this mean? Something is true. It means it's a fact. It's a fact, man. It's a fact. And what is a fact? A fact is something unquestionable. Yeah. From its own side. We don't have to worry about it. It's real without any doubt. This is the fact. If a crime happens, we try to discover the facts. This is what really happened, and this is not true. This is completely, unquestionably true, and this is a lie. So we try to find the facts. And what we're implying about truth and something which is factual is that somehow it is totally objective. Totally objective. It is not something subjective, but totally objective, meaning, and that's implying it somehow it is true, real, factual, objective, completely from its own side. It's impervious to any influence. Which is implying that a fact, something that is true, truly existing, what it's implying is that it's something completely independent,
unaffected by anything else. You can't tamper with the truth because it's completely objective. It's there, isolated from any harmful subjective influences. It must be an independent phenomenon. An independent phenomenon. The Buddha said, there is no such thing as an independent phenomenon. It is utterly impossible for independent phenomena to exist. But the way we perceive ourselves, external phenomena, other people, the way we perceive them is called true, that they are truly existing. If things truly existed the way we believe them to exist, it would mean that they were completely independent. Completely independent. A separate, isolated phenomena. But what does an independent phenomena mean? What is an independent phenomena? America is an independent country, right? Completely independent country. You have the Declaration of Independence. But that something that is really, truly independent means it doesn't depend on anything, not even one thing. If it depended even on one thing, it is not independent. But if we look, everybody, everything, every phenomena, if we start to look, is actually a dependent phenomena, depending in countless ways. But if things really existed the way we thought they did, they would have to be independent. If they truly existed from their own side, the way we experience the world, which philosophers call naive realism, right? The way we experience the world, even as very sophisticated people living in Silicon Valley, yeah, is what is called naive realism, that things appear to exist out there. Even this question, out there, is very interesting. The world is out there. It's out there, it's separate from me, and it's really there from its own side with its own qualities. It's independent of me, it's independent of other things, and the qualities of each thing, each person, each chair, everything is independent. This tree is really green from its own side. It's a really green tree. Or this is a really beautiful tree. This is a really wonderful person. You know, this is a really lousy person. When we experience that, this person, this thing, is really like that. Really, really. Truly, really, truly like that. No question, no doubt. From their own side, independently. Independently, got nothing to do with me. It's got nothing to do with anything else. Just like that. So what we are seeing in this case, when we see really, truly good, bad things, is just an illusion created by our own mind. It's just the snake imposed on the rope, what is actually there. So this is something is worthwhile to investigate.
So if things did appear the way they do appear to us, if things really existed the way they appear to us, it would mean that they were independent. But if something was independent, it means it has no causes or conditions whatsoever. It doesn't depend on anything. There's no cause for it. It's just like that from its own side. But if something was independent without causes and conditions, it would mean that it was permanent. It could never change. Because it has no causes. There could be nothing that could make it change because it's independent. But everything that we experience is changing all the time. And even our perceptions of what is one day something beautiful, the next day can be quite ugly. What is one day very desirable, the next day is very repulsive. But if it was independently like that, it would always be like that. It couldn't change because it's independent, because it truly, inherently exists. Unquestionably. Why we hate someone, something, is because we feel in the moment that we experience it that it's really like that. From its own side, completely from its own side, inherently, objectively, not subjectively, but totally objectively like that. And it's completely evil and terrible because it doesn't depend on anything to be evil, to be unpleasant and horrible. It doesn't depend on it. It's just independently like that. That's what we experience and feel and react to, but it's wrong. It's false. Because if things were independent, they could never change. But everything is changing. Everything is connected. So, the Buddha said that actually nothing is existing. Truly exist. Things are definitely existing. Things do exist. If things didn't exist at all, we don't have to worry about anything because we don't exist either. So there's nothing to worry about. Our suffering doesn't exist. Our happiness doesn't exist. But the point is, things do exist and they do affect us, but we don't experience them how they exist. So the Buddha explained how things actually exist is as a dependent arising. Everything that is actually existing exists. It arises depending on many, many factors. So we can investigate this and start to see, perhaps, hopefully, that this is true, that myself, other people, all phenomena, actually the way they are existing is depending on many, many factors. If we start to experience this, the truth of this, then we start to see that they are empty of existing from their own side. Completely empty. They are lacking. They are existing, but they are empty of existing in a fixed, solid, independent, true way, which is so rigid and hard and difficult to deal with. So problematic. So if we look in our experience, if we look more and more carefully, we can see that there are three aspects of dependent arising. The first, the most simple one to understand and experience, is that actually everything that we experience, all phenomena, depend on causes and conditions. Or at least all. Just go back a little bit.
there are things that don't exist and things that do exist. So for the traditional example, of course, of a thing that doesn't exist at all are the horns of a rabbit. Rabbits do not have horns. If someone speaks of dependent arising, the most simple one to understand and experience is that actually everything that we experience, all phenomena, depend on causes and conditions. Or at least all... Just go back a little bit. There are things that don't exist and things that do exist. So for the traditional example, of course, of a thing that doesn't exist at all are the horns of a rabbit. Rabbits do not have horns. If someone tries to sell you a horn of a rabbit, you are being cheated because there are no such things as real rabbit horns. It's just something, that is just an empty concept. It's just an idea, but there's no substance behind the idea, right? Another Western example is Father Christmas, right? Father Christmas does not exist. Sorry to tell you. Father Christmas is just an idea. It's just a concept. But there's nothing behind that concept. It's just a concept, just an idea. There is no Father Christmas. So that's an example of something that doesn't exist at all. There may be the idea of it, but it doesn't exist at all. But then there are things that actually do exist, and they function and have effects and so on. So there are two kinds of things that do exist. There are impermanent phenomena, which are changing all the time, and there are permanent phenomena, things that don't change moment by moment. So the vast majority of things that we experience are impermanent. There's only a couple of permanent phenomena, but they're not such a big problem. The most common one is space. Space is a permanent phenomenon. But everything else we experience is impermanent. And it's changing moment by moment. It's arising depending on causes and conditions. And because it's arising dependent on causes and conditions, it's not independent. It's a dependent phenomenon. It depends on causes and conditions. I myself depend on causes and conditions. My body depends on causes and conditions. Every other being I experience is impermanent and is depending on causes and conditions. The whole world, the whole universe is arising depending on causes and conditions. And then if you carry that like this chair, It depends on causes and conditions for its existence. It came into existence depending on causes and conditions, but also to remain existing, it depends on causes and conditions. When those no longer exist, it goes out of existence. It can no longer remain the same. And all of the things that have caused it and keep it existing, all of these causes and conditions, each one of those doesn't truly exist, isn't an independent phenomenon. But it itself depends on many causes and conditions, going back and back and back into infinite time. So if we understand that, see, this point itself has many, many implications, but also it's implying how everything is interdependent because of causes and conditions. Everything is totally interconnected, each thing affecting the other, sooner or later. When we experience things, we don't experience things that way. We rarely even think of this point. But if we can start to see that things depend on causes and conditions, it shows that they are not independent. They don't truly exist from their own side the way we experience them to be. Particularly, this is very helpful to try to bear in mind in relationship, in situations with other people.
We see someone as being very bad, and we think they are independently bad. But if we can understand that they may have some negative qualities, but why do these negative qualities exist? Do they truly exist from their own side? No. They are dependent arisings. They only exist, and they can only exist. They have no other way of existing other than depending on causes and conditions. This person who has these negative qualities is controlled by causes and conditions. The person isn't controlling the causes and conditions. The person isn't controlling their own negativity. No one

from their own side wants to be a negative, horrible person. They are controlled by, just like I am, we all are, by causes and conditions. Because of that, certain things arise. If you maintain certain causes and conditions, certain effects will arise. If we really understood this and were able to perceive it and be mindful of it, then this would solve so many problems in our life, in the world. There would be less reason for hate. Because a person is only angry because of causes and conditions. Not because they really want to be, not because they really are angry, but because they have no control. They are not independent. They are impermanent phenomena. In Buddhist terminology, another term for impermanence is being an impermanent phenomena is a phenomena controlled by causes and conditions. That phenomena is an other-powered phenomena. It is powered by other phenomena. It is powered by causes and conditions. It is not self-powered. It is other power. So an angry person is not a truly existing angry person. That angry person has no power over their anger. They are other powers. They are under the control of causes and conditions. Such a person is not an object of hate, but an object of compassion. Just like we, with our anger is arising by causes and conditions, all of which at the moment we have no control over. We don't have power over ourselves at the moment. We are other powered. We are powered by our own delusions, which we rarely look at, rarely understand, and rarely try to control. So all the conditions, causes and conditions are there for our delusions to arise. And they arise unnoticed, so they arise strongly and take over. And they become me. They become me. But this me that I've become is not a truly existing phenomena. It's a phenomena depending on causes and conditions. And at any moment, the causes and conditions will change. So the angry me will change and become another me. The angry other person will change and become another being moment by moment. But we grasp, not seeing that, we grasp in the instant something. This is the person, this is their nature, and we grasp at that as being totally real and fixed. And then we create a very heavy, fixed situation where there's a lot of pain and suffering. Right. Oh my gosh. So that's one thing about causes and conditions. Also, so this applies to impermanent phenomena. Then not only are phenomena dependent on causes and conditions, but they're also dependent on parts. So, permanent phenomena don't depend on causes and conditions, but they are still dependent arisings because they depend on parts. Even space depends on parts. There has to be previous moments of space, present moments of space, future moments of space. So space depends on temporal parts, but also, at least temporal parts. But also every physical phenomena we exist, that exists, depends on parts. But we don't see that. When we observe a phenomena, we just observe it as being one thing, and we grasp onto that. A truly existing independent phenomena. I try to demonstrate.
demonstrate this. Many of you may have seen this, but I've seen it many times. I still haven't realized it, so I like to do it just for my own sake. But for example, when we look at this phenomena, we see a flower, right? This is a flower. And it appears to us, when we don't investigate it and think about it, but when we just experience it in a moment, it's one thing. There is a flower here, unquestionably a flower. And that's all we see. Just a flower, a one thing flower. Difficult to put it in correct English, but anyway. But when we look, we see, and what we're seeing is this truly existing flower that's really objectively there without any question, without any doubt. Yeah. No doubt. But if you investigate, we try to investigate, then we look. And if you look here, we look here, look at this thing, at this part. If you look at that, is this the flower that we are seeing? There is a flower there. We imagine it. We're seeing a truly existing phenomena here. But we look at this phenomena. Where is the truly existing, independent flower? And we look here and we say, no, this is not the flower. This is just the stem, which is a part of the flower. But it's not the flower. So we're mentally investigating this. We're separating. I'll do it physically because it makes it easier. So this is not the flower we're seeing. It's just part of the flower. So if we take this here, is this the flower? Is this the flower? No. What is it? It's a petal. What's a petal? It's a part of a flower. Right? It's not the flower. So, is this the flower? Right? There is a flower here. So where is it? Where is the flower? If you look here, is this a flower? If you look here, no, it's part of the flower. It's just another petal, just another part of the flower. There's a flower here, but so far all I'm finding is parts of flower. I can never seem to be able to find the flower. I can just find parts. So of course, if we keep going like this, all we'll find, if we're honest, and don't project, but if we just answer the question, all you can find when you look, all you can find is a part. Right? Sorry to do this to this very nice flower, but you find this part, and then you find, and it's part of a flower, but I can't find the flower. Then this is still not the flower, it's just part of the flower. This is not the flower, it's just part of the flower. Where is the flower? Where is this flower that is really there? Where is this flower that is really there? You can't find it. You can't find this flower that is independently there from its own side. All you can find are parts. Of course, people always say, but it's the whole thing. It's all the parts together, right? This is obvious. It's obviously there. The flower is there. And it's all the parts together. But the answer is, no. All these parts together are just the basis of the flower. They're just the basis of the flower. When you put all the parts together, then you have a basis on which you can label flower. You can give it the label flower. And who is giving the label? One's own mind. Yeah? No label, no flower. So this comes to the final point of, this is just one simple demonstration. So in this demonstration, you may say, this is just being clever, this is just like a little Buddhist parlor game that has no
importance whatsoever. But because what we do when we see this demonstration is what we keep saying very smugly, but of course there's a flower there. Of course there is a flower there. And the answer is, well, of course there is a flower there. But when you look, but what flower is there? What flower is actually there? And the flower that we actually are experiencing as ordinary people is an illusion. We see a truly existing flower there that is unquestionably there from its own side. And the Buddha argues that if something is really there from its own side, the way we believe it to exist, if something really exists, if you investigate, you can find it, right? If there is a diamond ring in this room, really lying on this room, if we look carefully enough, long enough, we will find it. If there is a pink elephant in this room right now, if it's really here, if we look, we can find it, if it's really existing. But if you look and you can't find it, it's showing that it doesn't exist. And the point is, when we look for a flower, you can never find a flower. All you can find is a path, which hasn't proved that a flower doesn't exist at all. It's just shown that a type of flower doesn't exist at all. The type of flower that we experience, which is a completely independent flower, existing from its own side, not depending on parts. Because we see, we're actually experiencing a flower that doesn't depend on parts. That's how we experience things. We experience me as something that doesn't depend on causes and conditions, that doesn't depend on parts, that it's really there. But that person doesn't exist at all. That kind of flower doesn't exist at all. But you can find a flower that is just merely depending on causes and conditions, merely depending on parts, and merely depending on a mind that labels it. That flower exists. But that flower we don't experience. Because we keep wanting to say, there is really a flower there. That when you look, all you can find are parts. And of course, when you look at the part, where is the petal? Where is the petal? This isn't the petal. That's not the petal. It's only part of the petal. That's only part of the petal. It's all. It all starts to become very questionable and shaky and very light, not so heavy and fixed as we thought. But still, even as you don't, even as you, as we say, this isn't the petal, still it is existing as part of the petal. We haven't denied its existence totally, but it is not the petal. It's not the truly existing petal. We haven't denied existence totally, we've just denied a certain kind of existence. So then the final point about dependent arising is the label, the labeling, or that for things to actually exist, the most subtle aspect of dependent arising is that things depend on mind. So this has many levels of meaning, and is the most subtle aspect of dependent arising to understand. But even though on the one hand, in terms of really studying and experiencing emptiness, to understand this point is the most difficult, or the most challenging, maybe I should say, and the most interesting. For us as ordinary people, this is one of the most important aspects to pay attention to and is most helpful in our daily life, to try to understand how everything we experience depends so much.
on my mind. And the basic point, of course, is that if there is no mind, there is no experience at all. This whole world exists, this whole external world only exists because of my mind. No mind, no world. Because the mind is what knows and experiences and feels. I know this world through my mind. But that's not the subtle meaning of dependent arising, depending on the mind. But it's one point. But it's particularly how our mind conceives things or perceives things. And when we experience things, we are always unaware that we are projecting things onto everything. We are conceiving things in certain ways. And then we conceive something in a certain way, but then we grasp that that is actually how they are. And this conception is not due to me, it's actually there. We look at a chair and we say, this is a grey chair, I don't like grey, it's a depressing colour, this is an ugly chair. All of that has come from our mind. But that happens very quickly, very instinctively. But then we believe there is an ugly chair there from its own side, completely independently from its own side, an ugly chair. If you investigate, one cannot find an ugly chair existing from its own side. Totally independently of causes and conditions, parts, and a mind calling it an ugly chair. This is an ugly cup. Sorry, we got the cup. Finally we got the cup. Really ugly cup. But where is the ugliness? Is this bit the ugly bit? Where is the ugly cup? Can't find the ugly cup. And where is the ugliness of the ugly cup? Can find a cup. Where is the ugliness in the ugly cup? Where can you find the ugliness of it? And the other point is, if the ugliness truly existed in the cup, as we believe it to when we see ugly things, or if this was unbelievably beautiful cup, if it really was that from its own side, independently, as we believe, then everyone else would agree that this was a really ugly cup. Or everyone would believe this is a really beautiful cup. Because if it was really beautiful from its own side, independently from its own side, the way we believe, then everyone would perceive that, because it's really there. Yeah. But unfortunately, that never happens. At the most, we get a large number of people agreeing that this is like this or this is like that. But somehow, unfortunately, there's always people who disagree. And it's not just because they're being pains in the neck. It's because they really see something else. And all this is actually showing is that nothing exists from its own side. Nothing exists from its own side with its own qualities. Nothing. Not one thing at all. It's all dependent on the way we look at it. We are creating it with our mind. For example, simple. It's getting late, sorry folks. What is this? Yeah, what is it? Z, right, this is a Z, right, okay. Obviously, this is a Z. It's really there. So what is that? Well, this is the Tibetan na. This is pronounced Z. Actually, in Australia, we call it Z. This is a Z, actually, not a Z. And this is a na.
How come you know what this is and you don't know what this is? Yeah. Yeah, you've been told, actually. Yeah. But actually, when we see it in the moment, when we never question it, it's obviously a Zed. It's very obviously, no, unquestionably, from its own side. Yeah, no doubt. But if we were never told what this was, it could never appear as a Zed. Yeah. It just couldn't exist. It depends alone. It could exist as a line on a piece of paper. We can all see a line. Both we can see lines and pieces of paper. But this one has some meaning for us, and this one doesn't. Why? Because no one said what this is. No one in the past has ever told me what this is. So it has no meaning for me at all. But this does. But when we look at it, we really feel this is really a Zed. It's not just a line on the paper, but it's really a Zed. You can't stop yourself seeing that as a Zed. Why? Because it's a truly existing Zed from its Z, from its own side. But if you look, you know, you find, where is the Z on this? Where is the Z? Is this the Z? No, it's just part of the Z. Is this the Z? It's just part of the Z. Is this the Z? It's just part. And wherever you look, it's just a part. There's just some lines on a piece of paper. And on top of that, our mind conceives something because of previous experience. In this case, of course, this is a very simple, neutral experience, a necessary thing to to recognize that this is a Z. But when we look at it, we are completely unaware that we are putting in the effort. We think we're just a mirror that is reflecting a Z, but we're not. We are creating this. It doesn't exist from its own side. And the point is that we do this with everything. In this case, it's quite okay and correct, but when we see a beautiful person, ugly person, good person, bad person, it's the same thing. There's just something there. There's just a being there. And on top of that, we project a whole lot of stuff because of a whole lot of experience. But then, we grasp onto that as real. From its own side, it's got nothing to do with me at all. I'm just seeing things as they are. And we believe it. And we hold on to our beliefs. And we never question them. And this is why the world is in so much misery. Because we're all right. Yeah, we're always, I am right. Whatever I see, think, perceive is correct. And it never dawns on us to check. So the Buddha said this world is like a dream. It's really like a dream. It's not just a dream. It's not an illusion, but it is like an illusion. Just like in a dream, when we're in a dream, it is so real. I am there in the dream. Everything is happening. And it's everything one perceives in it is external to me. Something beautiful happening, something fearful happening. But it's all a creation of mind, my mind. And similarly, this waking world is like that.
It does not appear that way at all. Just like dreams mostly don't appear to be dreams when we're having them. So this also is another kind of dream, which we need to wake up from. This is a very interesting thing to question and think about and check up on. I think I'll stop before it gets too tricky. Yeah. Yes. Sure. I mean, isn't that what His Holiness is doing all the time to save the people of Tibet? I mean, actually, the point is, if we really understand and begin to experience the teachings on emptiness, they are the basis for having more compassion. More compassion. Sometimes if one looks at these teachings in the wrong way, it looks like you kind of disengage from everything. But in fact, if one experiences it in the correct way, it's a cause to become more engaged, because you see that actually we're all part of everything. This one nun in Tibet suffering is our suffering. We are connected. Yeah. And the Chinese torturing the nun are torturing themselves and creating the cause for just endless suffering to go on. And it's all unnecessary. And it's also all that suffering, it also doesn't truly exist. Yeah, we also cling to our own suffering as being real, and we make it more real and more horrible, but it itself has no solid reality from its own side. We can change it. We can change every, because of emptiness, because things don't exist the way we believe them to, everything is possible. If things existed the way we perceive them to, nothing is possible. That is the point, actually. Well, we have to act on that basis. Sure, it is real. I mean, it has its reality. Sure, yeah. I mean, all the teachings explain. We have to act at our own level now. And if right now everything appears very truly existing, and there's truly existing suffering in the world, but still we need to act on that basis slowly as we purify our mind. We can start to see that it doesn't truly exist, but it still exists. Suffering still exists. And the only thing to do with suffering is to eliminate it. But the trouble when we see truly existing suffering is we see truly existing causes and truly existing terrible people that we hate and we blame. You know? So this actually doesn't solve the problem, it just perpetuates it.

0: feel free, because when I studied philosophy in school 100 years ago, I thought the problem was the teacher was crazy. You know, they would say it doesn't exist, and I think it's beginning to see through the principle.
1: Right, right. Yeah. So the point is, if I didn't make it so clearly, is that we create so much suffering for ourselves because everything does appear so truly existing from its own side, truly existing, beautiful, therefore I really have to have it. And it's truly out there, it's truly separate from me, so there's this craving for it to become part of me. Yeah. And I need it so much, because it is so really beautiful. Yeah? It's got nothing to do with, I haven't made it beautiful, it's really beautiful from our own side. It's really bad from its own side. And I really have to get rid of it, because it's so bad. But if we start to check and see and consider that all of this is coming from my mind, so of course there are the causes and conditions in the external world, but if we start to check that maybe this is coming from my mind, then the point is, we can change our mind. This is the wonderful thing. It is extremely difficult to change and control the entire external world. If things really existed from their own side, the only solution would be to totally be able to control the world. Yeah, that would be the only way to be happy. This is impossible. This is utterly impossible, to control other people, control the weather, control, you know, the earth moving up and down, causing earthquakes and everything. And this can't be changed. But the mind can be changed. And when the mind changes, our whole experience of the world changes. So this teaching actually is very liberating, and it puts all the emphasis on oneself, that we can do something. We definitely can do it, because we can change our mind. Because also the mind is not a truly existing phenomenon. Our delusions are not truly existing phenomena, fortunately. They simply depend on causes and conditions. If you change the causes and conditions even a teeny bit, the effect, what has arisen, changes. Something else arises. If you reduce the causes, what arises is, as a result, is something less than before. If you reduce the causes of your anger, the anger that arises is less. If you eliminate the causes for anger, there's no anger. It's utterly impossible, because it doesn't exist from its own side. And when we reduce our anger, then the anger of everyone else gets reduced, because it's all interdependent. Because I'm an angry person, it causes other people to be angry. If I get less angry, other people get less angry. If I become more compassionate, other people can become more compassionate. Because it's all interconnected. Nothing is independent.
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0: Lepuke sibe sone roa roa roa Mason shumi shiro paru shi Maji menka nange mo ye Soso ra re ye shi Jusun jewe yunla cha se lo Te a da omo gaten gaten paran gaten Para san gaten bode ye so Nyende shi wa zono kunshi ni shi ni shi Tense kan ye da Roma pepa jana lam shi ni din shi Ten ten ron za ba ga Kanda yan da teke tono nampo kunde na son
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2: The topic of tonight's talk is something like the meaning of ritual in Tibetan Buddhism, ritual and devotion in Tibetan Buddhism. So what I thought I'd do is I'd just try to talk just for a short time, and maybe people have specific questions they would like to ask, so maybe that makes more sense, because the topic is a very huge one, and I can't go into many details. I can just talk in a general way about some of the, or just generally the purpose of ritual in Tibetan Buddhism. So before starting the actual topic, I'd just like to emphasize something that is always emphasized by my teachers, that when we listen to a talk about the Buddha Dharma, and this applies to when we do anything, and if we want the best result possible, then we need to have a very good motivation for what we're doing. We need to have a clear motivation for why we're doing something, a strong motivation to maintain that motivation, and to have the best motivation possible. So when we listen to the Buddha Dharma, the idea should not be just to get some information, some intellectual information or whatever, but to listen with the idea, particularly if the teachings are quite new, to listen with an open mind, with the possibility that these teachings may be of some benefit in one's life, so that one gain some understanding of one's personality, one's life, so that one can reduce the negative aspects of one's life, the negative aspects of one's personality, and develop the positive qualities within oneself more and more. And in the Buddhist tradition, particularly in the Mahayana Buddhist tradition that Tibetan Buddhism is part of, the main emphasis is to do this not just for our own sake, certainly not just for our own sake in this life, and not even just for our own sake in our future existence, but more and more to have an awareness that if we develop a belief in a religious system that we can trust, and then by trusting it we practice that system, that set of teachings more and more, then we can completely eliminate all our negative qualities, develop all the positive qualities to the point where we not only bring about our own lasting peace, but not only do we reach a point where we no longer cause harm to anyone, to any living being, directly or indirectly, consciously or unconsciously, but we reach a point where we have developed our wisdom, our innate wisdom, our innate potential for compassion and so on, to such a point that we can be of incredible benefit to others in a very profound and lasting way. And we can do this spontaneously and effortlessly and joyfully forever once we've purified the mind. So this is the reason for listening to the Buddha Dharma generally. So this talk tonight is a bit more in the lines of information than directly changing the mind, but still. So the topic is the meaning of ritual in Tibetan Buddhism. So in present times, it seems people more and more don't like the idea of ritual and don't want to be involved in it. They like things to be very simple and very direct. So there's a lot to that point of view. And people tend to think that anything that isn't simple and direct, especially in religion these days, if it's not simple and direct, then everything other than what is simple and direct, easy to understand and one can directly do right now, then all of that is somehow something extraneous, unnecessary, and perhaps something that has been crept in, is polluting the original purity of the teachings somehow. People perhaps tend to have this kind of view. And also people tend to, some people tend to think that the ritual within, in any religion, somehow is an indication of the religion itself in general is perhaps something very primitive, or at least if this religion, this particular teaching is something very profound, the ritual aspect of it is something kind of simple and only for the childish, not for the sophisticated, the real practitioners. So it seems if we study Tibetan Buddhism, particularly through the guidance of the great masters of that tradition, the Tibetan masters themselves, this view is not, we can't really justify this view. For example, in Tibetan Buddhism, the teachers explain, and with good reason, a lot of evidence, that one of the great qualities of Tibetan Buddhism is that it combines in a way that one individual can practice for their own benefit, not only the teachings, the simple direct teachings that the Buddha gave that are considered to be part of the path to liberation, which is sometimes called the Hinayana path, which is particularly the tradition that is now practiced mainly in Southeast Asia, in Thailand, Sri Lanka, Burma, but also the Tibetan tradition has these teachings, but it also has the Mahayana teachings, which are about not just achieving one's own benefit, but reaching a point which is called Buddhahood, where we have developed our mind or heart, our qualities, our spirit, whatever we want to call it, to such a point that we can affect in a very profound and powerful ways countless other living beings, to free them from suffering, help them to free themselves from suffering, help them achieve lasting happiness. So the Tibetan teachings contain these Mahayana teachings, and it is believed these Mahayana teachings are much more profound than the Hinayana teachings, much more extensive, much more profound. But also the unique feature of the Tibetan system of Buddhism is that it not only combines the Hinayana path to liberation, the Mahayana path to enlightenment, but it also contains the very unique teachings called the Vajrayana system, the tantric teachings, whereby one can achieve this state of enlightenment very quickly for the purpose of being able to stop the suffering of others more quickly. So these teachings, it is argued, are the very the most profound teachings that the Buddha taught, and he taught them when he was on this earth, but he taught them in a very hidden way because at that time they weren't suited for a great number of people, and so for many hundreds of years they remained quite hidden and secret, and then only slowly with time did they become more openly practiced in India, and then these teachings moved to Tibet, were practiced for in a very pure way for hundreds of years, and then the Tibetan masters who are the holders of these practices are now teaching these practices in the West or all over the world. So these teachings are considered to be the most profound. And it is these teachings that contain the most profound way to achieve the main point of the Buddhist teachings, which is to develop this quality of consciousness called wisdom, the wisdom that sees the true nature of everything as it is, the true nature of oneself, the true nature of all phenomena. It contains those teachings in a very profound way. It also contains a very profound way to develop the other main aspect of the Buddhist teachings, which is the compassion for all living beings. So these are considered to be the most profound teachings that the Buddha gave. And it is these teachings in particular that have so much ritual in them. In the Hinayana path, there is not so much ritual. In the Mahayana teachings, there is more, and then in the secret tantric teachings, there is even more ritual involved. This is a very interesting point to consider. And that these great masters, such as someone like His Holiness the Dalai Lama, who in one way, if you ever meet him, he manifests being very simple, very direct, no nonsense, especially in his presentation to non-Tibetan people, an ability to directly cut to the heart of the matter with no nonsense. But also His Holiness is someone who practices all these rituals all the time. And his monastery, there are many monasteries, there were many monasteries in Tibet, and some of these have been re-established in India. And traditionally, before in Tibet, His Holiness had his own monastery. He had his called Namgyal Monastery. And the feature of that monastery was that what the monks of His Holiness's, of all the Dalai Lamas, because this monastery existed for hundreds of years, and those monks there, their job was to help perform the rituals for His Holiness, for his practices. So it was a monastery that the Dalai Lama's personal monastery was a monastery that emphasized doing a great deal of ritual. So this tends to suggest, well, of course one can just dismiss this, but it tends to suggest that there is a great significance to a ritual. And there is a very deep meaning. So a lot of this, to be quite honest, I don't know. But what I do know, some of it I can't talk about, because Tantra is meant to be secret and you're not supposed to talk about it in details to people who don't have tantric initiation. So I don't know if people here have these initiations. So anyway, generally it's not so good to talk a lot about these things. So I just want to talk in a general way. So it's true that if ritual is done without any understanding, and therefore even if originally it does have a great meaning, but if one does it without any understanding, of course it is meaningless. There's not much benefit. But the point is, there is ritual that just ritual itself is not necessarily bad or meaningless. There is ritual. There is meaningless ritual. There are rituals that are very harmful and negative. And there are meaningful rituals that are made meaningless because people don't really understand them, or even if they understand them, they don't do them with the right motivation. And then finally, there are meaningful rituals that, if you do them with the right motivation and with understanding, then they become extremely profound. And I think this is the view of Tibetan Buddhism, that there are meaningful rituals because it is believed that these rituals don't have a human origin. They come from the Buddha, a completely enlightened being with a complete, that means a mind completely pure, having perfect, unobscured wisdom, luminous, precise wisdom, knowing everything. And these rituals come, that the meaningful rituals do come from Buddha mind, not from just people thinking, oh, let's do this because it looks nice or it feels good and it, you know, entertains us for some time and it will impress other people. It's not like that. There are such rituals, but these kind of rituals are not worth doing. And the point is, if we check, ordinary daily life is full of rituals. Yeah, we have ordinary cultural rituals that different cultures follow, but also we have our own little personal rituals that we follow every day to some extent. Some we've even consciously worked on, created for ourselves, some just through time we've developed of how we do things and how we feel comfortable doing even quite simple things. We make up rituals to give some kind of extra dimension to our life. Right? So that those rituals haven't any great profound meaning, but they give something, some little spice to life. We try to spice it up a little bit to make things more interesting. But Tibetan ritual is not just like that. Just trying to speak in a general way without going into specific things. Buddhism in general talks about the need to know correctly, directly, oneself and phenomena. The reason we suffer is because we don't really know correctly, precisely who we are. We have ideas, opinions, etc. about who we are, but we don't directly, precisely experience who we are. And we don't directly, precisely, clearly know the true nature of other people. Even the people we live with, our wives, husbands, children, mothers and fathers, we don't know them deeply. We may say we do, and we may know deeply some aspects of them, or are familiar with some aspects of them, but we don't know the minds of the people we live with. And we don't know the nature of reality. We know some superficial aspects about things, but we don't directly, clearly, vividly interact with things as they are in a spontaneous way, moment by moment. And it's because of that that we suffer. We always make mistakes. We make mistakes about who we are. We make mistakes about the natures of other people. This causes conflict. We make mistakes about, fundamental mistakes about the relationship between ourselves and the world. One of the fundamental mistakes we make, which has also been investigated in Western philosophy, of course, is that apart from whatever we may intellectually think in our daily life, moment by moment, in our emotional moment by moment life, we make the fundamental mistake of believing, thinking and conceiving that the world exists somehow quite separate from me. There is me and then there is the world. There is me and everything that is other than me. And there's this huge gap between me and other. But Buddhism says that this view is quite wrong. That everything that we experience is intimately, the world exists somehow quite separate from me. There is me and then there is the world. There is me and everything that is other than me. And there's this huge gap between me and other. But Buddhism says that this view is quite wrong, that everything that we experience is intimately connected with us, that without mind,

not our brain, but without mind, the whole world couldn't exist. Nothing would exist for us. We couldn't experience anything without our mind. And more than that, the way our mind works determines what we experience and how we experience it. If we change our way of thinking, our way of perceiving, the external reality changes. It may not change much, and it may change very slowly, but as we change our mind, the external world changes. We experience all this all the time, actually, but we don't really clearly know it, register it. For example, there are many people who, at first, when we first experienced them, first knew them, they were strangers. But then slowly our mind changed towards them and they became friends. And because our mind changed towards them, they appear as friends. They appear in a very fixed way after that, with all these qualities, likable qualities. But why do we see these likable qualities? Because our mind changed towards that person. Over time, someone that we perceive with very likable qualities can also suddenly become someone we intensely dislike. It's the same person, but they appear quite different now. Why is this? We've all had this experience. It's just our mind changing. Another simple thing, you know, you look at something in a shop, it appears one way to you. As soon as you purchase it and it becomes mine, it has another quality altogether. It takes on another appearance, something special, simply because it's mine. If we check, you see some disgusting little abandoned puppy dog on the street, you wouldn't have anything to do with it, yeah. But then if you decide to adopt it and it becomes my little puppy dog, it suddenly becomes so cute, this disgusting filthy little puppy dog, and you wash it and clean it, and then it becomes your dog, so cute, so lovable, with so many wonderful qualities, and you see other stray dogs on the road and you find them disgusting. There's no different. It's just this one is mine. And the mind changes because it's mine, and you see it in a new way. I mean, these are just very simple things, very simple examples, just trying to illustrate something quite profound, actually, that everything we experience is intimately connected with us. Intimately. The Buddha said we create our reality. We are creating our reality all the time. And we are totally unaware of it. That's why we suffer so much confusion. Anyway, this is a long story. This is what the Buddha's teachings are all about. So the point of trying to say this is, if this is true, then this Buddhist ritual have a great meaning, because everything that happens in the external world, because ritual is based on this understanding that whatever happens in the external world is intimately connected with one's mind. It is in fact an expression of one's mind. And also this body itself is the most intimate expression of this phenomena called mind. So when we do things with our body, like uncontrollably waving the hands, it is affecting our mind. And vice versa, because the mind is moving in a particular way, thinking and conceiving and feeling in particular ways, the body expresses that uncontrollably, naturally, spontaneously. So a lot of ritual, most Buddhist ritual, particularly

tantric ritual is based on that understanding. That it's not some empty, meaningless thing, but it's a way of changing reality and moving the energies within oneself. For example, like myself, I have a tendency when I talk to wave my hands around a bit. A lot of people do this, especially if you go to Italy. Many people do this very, very expressively, and there are common mudras that people do, hand movements and things. Yeah? That somehow come from the mind spontaneously. But these are just ordinary things. So in Tantra, there are bodily movements that one can do. And these are not just arbitrary movements. They come from an understanding that the mind, the body, is an expression of the mind, and that there are very subtle energies moving in the body that affect the most subtle levels of mind. So when one moves the body in certain ways, one is able, by consciously moving the there I did something then. Just I don't know what that meant, but that wasn't a proper tantric mudra. But anyway, when we move the body in certain ways, carefully, consciously do it, it has an effect on the subtle energies of the body. And when those subtle energies of the body are affected, moved, changed, it affects the mind, subtle the levels of mind, which of course then in turn the grossest level of mind that we're experiencing right now. Just for an example, just the sitting posture itself of meditation, where one tries to sit in the full Vajra position with the back very straight, your right arm on the left with the thumbs touching, elbows out, your head slightly tilted forward, the tip of the tongue touching the back of the top teeth. This is a body mudra. This is called the posture of Virachana Buddha. And that posture is a ritual. There is the ritual of sitting in the meditation posture. That is a ritual. It is an extremely profound ritual. It has great meaning. Every aspect of that posture has great meaning. Not in terms of just symbolic meaning, but actual meaning. Because by putting the body in this way, it in the tantras it explains that each of these postures affects certain energy movements in the body, and each of those energy channels is related to particular kinds of minds that arise within us. So by putting the body in this posture and maintaining that posture for some time and becoming familiar with that posture, so that posture becomes very relaxed and effortless with time, then this has a very profound effect on the mind. Even just the posture itself, without even trying to subdue the mind in any other way. One of my teachers, Lama Yeshe, used to say, if you can just sit in the correct posture without doing anything else, it will positively affect your mind. If you've heard of the great tantric yogi of Tibet called Milarepa, his main teacher was called Marpa. Marpa used to say, I am the greatest yogi in Tibet simply because I have the best meditation posture of all. And because of that, I have so much control over my mind. So this is, you know, a simple kind of ritual that has not just a symbolic meaning, but an actual meaning that is related to the subtle bodies and the subtle mind. So many, many rituals in Tibetan Buddhism, in Tantric Buddhism, have this aspect. They are directly connected with subtly working with the mind. Because the exoteric teachings of the Buddha, such as the Hinayana teachings and the Mahayana teachings, are mainly about working just with the mind itself.
a special feature of tantric Buddhism is it is a teaching of complete unity, where we try, of course the mind is the essential thing to work with and to change and to modify, but one does that by not just working with the mind but also with one's speech, because our speech is a reflection of our mind, and also with our body, with the gross body but also the more subtle bodily energies in a total way. And that's what ritual is about. Is Tantra is about trying to utilize all the aspects of our being, our body, speech and mind. So ritual is trying to do that, both at the level of actual meaning and also at the level of symbolic meaning. Some ritual is symbolic, but very profound symbols, and by being aware of those symbols as you do them, then it can affect the mind. And in a more direct and spontaneous way. Generally speaking, now our mind is very uncontrolled, and so our speech is uncontrolled, and our bodily movements are uncontrolled. Whereas ritual is about doing controlled movements with one's body and speech that have originated with the most controlled perfect mind of all, the Buddha. And so by doing these things, these rituals, it is a way from working from the outside inwards. At the moment we have the inside uncontrollably working outwards. With ritual we're using controlled ritual coming from perfect mind that is having the effect, if we do it well with the good motivation and we train in it, and again and again, it is having this effect on our mind. It is working in a more direct way with our mind. Just like we have this saying that a picture is worth a thousand words, right? But also you need words. You just can't have pictures. One needs words. But sometimes just a picture is worth a thousand words. So similarly, sometimes just doing one ritual has more effect, is more direct than lots of words. It's not saying that ritual is the main thing. It's not. It is directly working with the mind, hearing the teachings, studying them, meditating on them, putting them into practice in one's daily life. But another dimension to all of that is ritual. I mean, I did one little ritual at the beginning of this talk, which was to make prostrations. Yeah. So one can do this in a very empty way, but if one does it with the right motivation, it can be very profound. One of the main ideas of doing prostrations, the ritual of making prostrations, is that it helps develop humility. Something that we in modern times need a lot of. In America in particular, I mean in the West in general, but perhaps in the United States especially, there is this culture or philosophy that everyone is equal and no one can tell me what to do. We're all basically the same. But this is, in one way this is completely true, and in another way it's not. In Buddhism also it says that we are all basically the same, because we all have Buddha nature, we all have mind. Mind is fundamentally the same in its nature. It has this fundamental purity. All of us have this fundamental purity, so we're all the same fundamentally. We're also fundamentally the same because every living being, good, bad, intelligent, stupid, beautiful, ugly, young, old,
human, non-human, but with mind. Every being with mind just wants to be happy. We're all fundamentally the same. There's no difference. Similarly, every living being, human, non-human, doesn't want suffering of any kind. We're just all the same. But at any particular point of time, and we all have this potential for to become Buddhas, right? We're all fundamentally the same. We all have the same fundamental potential. But at any point in time, we are different. Our mind, although it has the ability to be Buddha, is not working at that level now. Some beings' minds are much more purer than our own. Some beings' minds right now are much more obscured. But also this is changing all the time. Right now, in this life, right now, we are all in very fortunate positions. We can all say that we're quite intelligent, educated, we have clear minds, we know how to use our minds, and so on. And there are many people in a much worse situation than myself. And there are others who are much better off. They have much more intelligent minds, much clearer minds, more virtuous, more generous, more compassionate, and so on and so on. But this is all just temporary. It's just superficial differences at the moment. But the differences exist. And it's kind of important to acknowledge them. Not with pride and jealousy, but just simple acknowledgement. Because it's part of it's a wisdom that knows how things are. This person is not as intelligent as me. This person is more intelligent than me. That's all. Doesn't mean I'm better than this person or worse than that person. It's just something relative. There's this, and there's that. That's all. Good to know, but no big deal. But it's useful to know. And it's also important to know that there are beings who are completely pure, Buddhas. And it's quite worthwhile to respect that, to honour it, and to bow down to it, to acknowledge it. That I don't have this quality, I would like to achieve these qualities. And what is one of the great obstacles to the spiritual life, the spiritual path, not just Buddhist path, but any genuine spiritual path, is pride. Yeah. Pride is one of the, and there's many obstacles to the spiritual path, unfortunately. Hundreds, thousands of them. And one of them is pride. We think, I can't learn from this person because this person is too dumb. But in general, they may be not as intelligent as me, but actually about something, they may have quite some knowledge, experience, some quality, much better than me. If we were more humble, we could learn from that. Yeah. So doing prostrations, if we do it well, it is not an empty ritual. It is a way of developing a state of mind called humility. And it does work. It's not just empty ritual. It can become empty ritual, but if one does it properly and one knows the purpose and one can see one's pride, the pride that doesn't want to bow down to anyone to acknowledge that anything is superior to me could possibly be superior to me, yeah. This mind has to go. It's a huge obstacle. I mean, I have this experience when I first met the Dharma 23 years ago. I was at this Dharma center, and those times Buddhism was even less acceptable than it is now. I was in this small Dharma center and feeling very uncomfortable about being there. But I was there, and these people were bowing down to these strange statues and things. And I just refused. There was no way I was going to join this strange cultic, primitive practice.
But after staying at this place for something like 10 days, I just kind of felt this pride, this incredible pride, that I couldn't do it. These people could do it. And if it was meaningless, what did it matter? Just try. Why couldn't I even just try to do it just one time? And I think on the very last day I was there, I can't remember now, at the back of the row so no one could see me, and it was quite dark, and I was convinced as soon as I did it everyone would know, turn around and laugh at me. So it was incredibly painful for me. I was so embarrassed. I did these prostrations, three prostrations. It was the most difficult thing I've ever, one of the most difficult things I've ever done. No one knew about it, but I did it. For me personally, it was extremely painful. For because I consider myself an intelligent, educated person, and educated, intelligent people don't do this kind of things, bowing down to idols. You know, but I did it, and I think is so far the most pure Dharma practice I've done, and it changed my life. I think I really cut through, at least for a short time, some of my pride. And when that pride got cut, something opened in my mind. And there was some definite blessing happened in my mind. That's when I became a Buddhist, I think. So I really feel these kind of things can work. Where are we? So there are things like having statues and making offerings to statues. This, again, can look unbelievably primitive. This is what primitive people do. You know, ancient primitive people do this kind of thing, not intelligent, modern, sophisticated, cool people. How could you possibly have, you know, idols and make offerings to idols? But this is exactly what Tibetan Buddhists do, and not just the simple, uneducated ones. The most educated, advanced lamas, monks of the tradition do this. They do this because it has benefit. Because the statues symbolize, embody pure mind. One could say that these are just, you know, these pictures and statues are just creations of humans, but I don't think this is the truth. The Buddha image is something that is coming directly from Buddha mind. It is something that has been brought into this world by the Buddhas. It's whether a Buddha actually looks like a Buddha statue, I don't really know, and I don't really care. But I do believe that that image is an appropriate image for us, for our level of mind, to embody something about what perfect mind is all about, pure wisdom and compassion is all about. And I believe it somehow is coming from Buddha mind. It was invented by Buddha mind. The Buddhas got around one day, met, and thought, what sort of image can we produce that will affect human beings' minds to give them some taste of what real wisdom and compassion is about? And they come up with this image. Just roughly speaking, I mean, so you know what I mean, yeah. And this image is something incredibly powerful for the mind, even if we don't understand it, because it's coming from a perfect mind. And it's so necessary in our times, like, because our mind these days is bombarded by images that are just completely negative. The world now is unique in, like, 200, even 100 years ago, the amount of visual images, statues, paintings that existed in the world was not so much. And they were reserved for a unique few. Just the very rich could afford images of any kind. Or you could go to a church
and you could see an image there, a statue, some paintings. But you didn't have books of images of any kind in your home, plastered all over the city wherever you went. Now, there are millions and millions and millions of images everywhere we go, and most of them are not coming from enlightened mind trying to enlighten us. These images are all, 99% of them, coming from totally deluded minds, and their purpose is just to delude us more, for us to arise our desire for things. Many of the images in the world, so beautiful, and a lot of thought has gone into them, so tantalizing. We see something we've never seen before, we've never needed before, has absolutely almost no purpose in our life, but we look at this image and we want it. Yeah. And all these images come into our mind. And we create images with our mind too. Our confused mind creates so many negative images. We fantasize in our waking life. When we go to sleep, we create more images in dreams. All of them coming from deluded mind. Some of our dreams are quite meaningful, coming from a more subtle, finer, wiser level of our mind. But most of the time we don't pay attention to them, so they don't have much power. But Buddha images are coming from enlightened mind, trying to do the reverse process, to go into the mind. Rather than, this is Buddha advertising, coming into our mind. Bringing some reflection of wisdom and compassion, even without knowing it, into our mind at a subtle level. So then if we make offerings to what these statues represent, it has incredible benefit for our mind. Because just the mere fact of doing something is another stage beyond just thinking, wouldn't it be nice to be kinder, more peaceful, more generous, and so on. And sometimes at first, unfortunately, it's difficult for us to be more kind and gentle and generous to other people. But somehow, a beautiful Buddha image, it's relatively easy to make offerings to. It pleases the mind. But it's a ritual that starts to affect the mind. The more one does it, it's creating this the mind that wants to give. Yeah. And not just to Buddha images, but to people, to suffering living beings. And the more we do that, the more we see the benefit of it, the benefit of it. And when we make these offerings, we need to use our body. And using our body, we're forced to use our mind. We can make these offerings day after day very mindlessly, but if we keep at it, it will force us at some point to do them with understanding and meaning. And then there's also the rituals of various kinds of prayers where we use our speech in a meaningful way. So much of our speech is meaningless. It's harmful. It's untrue. It's harsh. It's divisive. It's meaningless, a lot of our speech. When we go through the ritual of chanting prayers, all of these prayers are about something completely positive, inspiring. And they were written, composed by beings much, much purer than ourselves.
much wiser, compassionate. When we say their words, they're going into our mind. Even if we say them mindlessly, they go into the mind. Of course, the more we say them with awareness and understanding and concentration, it has greater effect. But one of the fundamental teachings of Buddhism is that the law of cause and effect, how everything that we're experiencing comes from a cause. And since everything we're experiencing fundamentally comes down to an experience of our mind, you know, you are hearing me speak right now, right? You are hearing these noises coming from my mouth, which is, my mouth is a physical thing. The sounds I'm making are physical things. But your experience of what I'm saying, of what you are hearing, of what I'm saying, and your understanding of what I'm saying is all mental. It is your experience. Your experience of tonight is coming, is created by your mind, is being modified by your mind.

So the cause, the real cause of everything that we experience, also comes from our mind. The root cause comes from within our mind. This is the fundamental teaching of the law of cause and effect. There is always the outer conditions for things. If it's a very hot day, we will probably feel hot, and we will think, I am hot. It is hot today, I feel hot today. But also, the root cause of this experience is our mind. Feeling hot is an experience of our mind. The root cause lies within our mind. If we have created many habitual actions and therefore have a very rigid, fixed mind, we will never think of changing our attitude if the weather is very hot. We will just repeat in our mind, oh, it's so hot today, it's unbearable, I can't stand this. And somehow we will make it hotter in our mind than it actually is. But if we have some habituation with making our mind more flexible, then when it's a really hot day or something unpleasant is happening to us that we don't like, We have the option to changing our mind, changing the way we think about it, so that it's not so bad. It's just like this, that's all. It's just hot, that's all. Not impossibly unbearable. No need to get so upset about what's happening. One can make the mind more flexible. If one has created the cause to make the mind more flexible, it becomes more flexible. The more the mind is flexible, the more we can work with the external world. More things happen. Anyway, that again is another big story. The point I'm trying to make is that according to the Buddhist teachings on the law of cause and effect, every time right now our mind moves, which means every time we have a thought, every time we perceive something, with our senses, it registers in our mind. It moves the mind, and it therefore is creating this potential, this energy, which will have an effect in the future. Everything we hear registers in the mind. Everything we see, smell, taste, touch, think, registers in the mind, has an effect, will produce an effect sometime in the future. So ritual, to go back to ritual is about also making imprints in the mind, making strong imprints in the mind, positive imprints in the mind, so that they will have a positive, accumulative effect in the future. So we can make imprints in our mind with our mind itself by thinking in a positive way, but we can also make imprints in our mind by using our speech, by using our body. So we can make negative imprints in our ordinary life, but through ritual we can make positive imprints more and more. You know, with our hands, we can wave our hands in certain ways and make ugly, insulting gestures to other people. This is also making imprints in our mind that will produce some harmful effect in the future. But also with our body, we can make meaningful movements that have some effect on the mind right now, but also make imprints in the future for future benefit. By sitting like the Buddha, we become Virachana Buddha sooner or later. By reciting the words of the Buddhas, the prayers of the great masters, doing the rituals associated with that,
we make these amazing imprints in our mind. Then by contemplating the meaning of these things, it makes even greater impact on the mind. So what I'm trying to say is there is meaning to ritual, and we shouldn't just dismiss it out of hand, but try to approach it with an open mind and discover the richness behind it, right? Because it can enrich our life more and more. And the point is, a lot of ritual, just in conclusion, is about developing devotion, the devotional aspect of our mind. Because also many people, what attracts many people to Buddhism now, particularly in the West, is that it's very rational and logical and, like that. Which it is. It has that aspect. Which is great. But it's not the only aspect to the practice. And just being logical and rational and clean, you know, and simple and scientific, that is not the totality of practicing what the Buddha taught. That by itself can become very dry and deadly, very cold. And what is needed, and what all the teachers emphasize, is as well as having an intelligent understanding of the teachings, and trying to gain more and more understanding of the teachings, something His Holiness the Dalai Lama encourages a lot. He says there is too much this blind faith, blind trust. Well, one needs an intelligent understanding, because the more one studies the teachings and sees that there is a deep logical reasoning for everything in it there, then one's faith gets stronger and stronger. And one needs that faith, that strong faith, because when there is that strong faith, cuts through doubt. And of course doubt is another one of these endless obstacles to spiritual practice, like pride. But if you have just blind faith, doubt can easily come at some point and just destroy our blind faith. But if our faith is based on intelligent understanding, doubt can't cut through that. But that's not the only aspect. As well as that, we have to have this devotional side, devotion, this feeling towards the teachers, the ultimate teacher, the Buddha himself, this respect and love and trust and faith in the Buddha as the very source of the teachings. And then similarly, this kind of love and trust and respect and faith for the teachers who are now presenting these teachers to us. And also a love for the teachings themselves. Love and trust and faith and devotion in them. Because this makes, moistens the heart. If we study the teachings purely from the rational side too much, rather than undoing our ego, the belief in self, this truly existing I, it can just build up our ego even more. I am so amazingly clever that I understand these profound teachings. And with that sense of I am so clever comes more pride. One feels so separate from sentient beings who are meant, one is meant to feel closer to. Pride is a big obstacle to compassion. How can you be compassionate if you feel so superior to people, right?

0: So we need to kind of moisten our heart. We need this the wisdom, but we need also this kind of tender heart. And a lot of that, of course, this comes from meditating on loving kindness and compassion and so on. But also, one aspect of it is devotion, developing devotion and trust and faith. And one of the ways to express that and to develop one's faith, trust and devotion is to express it. And one expresses it through rituals, such as bowing down to the Buddhas, praising the Buddhas, making offerings to the Buddhas, doing prayer rituals and so on. Because these help through physical actions and just chanting in a beautiful way. It somehow uplifts the heart. Because that aspect is within us. We are not just, fortunately, rational animals, which would be very boring and deadly if we were just rational animals. There is another aspect to us, which ritual deals with. I better stop talking. I think it's pretty late. So that was something very, very general. Sorry, not too specific. But if you have some questions, I'm happy to try and answer if I know anything about the question, the topic. Yeah. Well, yes and no, I think. In one way it's not so important because it's good to do what one spontaneously feels is correct and good, what fits with one's personality. So it's good to do that. But on the other hand, it's also good to know what the tradition is, what traditionally was done. And when one does what is traditionally done, I think it really empowers you a lot, because what you are doing is what has been done not just by ordinary people but great beings. You know, your teacher is doing this, has done this. His teacher did it back and back to the time of the Buddha. Although not necessarily all the rituals originate directly with the Buddha, but they originated with great beings who found by doing a particular thing it benefited their mind, helped them gain a deeper understanding and experience of the Dharma, and so they taught it to their disciples. So by ourselves doing that, we become part of this living tradition. Yeah? And I think that helps this devotional aspect and feeling connected with the tradition and doing what is just right. So I mean, one can combine these things. You can do the traditional things and add some little extra personal bits as well, as long as they don't conflict, you know, because sometimes people do little extra things that they think are okay, but if one checks, maybe these things are not so good to do because they're done out of ignorance. I mean, this is one of the things that's emphasized so much in Buddhism, the value of the lineage going back, an authentic lineage going back to the Buddha. So that lineage then has great power. Yeah. So when you start doing those things yourself, then you start to connect with that lineage, with that power, and it helps to empower you. More specifically,
1: specifically,
0: visualize the specific things. Well, you know, as you know, you're supposed to fill a little bit in each bowl first, right? And then when you fill up each bowl, then you imagine at that point you are filling them up with these particular things, and this is being offered to all the Buddhas, all the Bodhisattvas, all the holy beings. Yeah. And you're not just creating one bowl of this, but infinite numbers of bowls of all these wonderful things. Very beautiful, perfect, in the nature of emptiness. As much as you can. I mean, the tradition is, as for ordinary people, you know, on a daily basis, to do it at, you know, once in the morning. You know, in Tibet, practically every family would do this, including the nomads, have their little altar in their tent, and they make these offerings every day, first thing, best time, first thing in the morning, because you wake up and you think of the Buddha. So of course you think of the Buddha in your mind and all that represents and what one should do in one's life. But how to activate that and make it stronger is to have a Buddha image and to make offerings there. So by making that, putting out that energy, you're making a stronger commitment and you're creating stronger energy in your mind, and it helps you to be more aware of living like a Buddha in one's daily life. So to do it first thing is great. And like the great lamas did this, you know, Lama Tsongkhapa, all the great beings did these kinds of things. It's not just for, you know, left at that only what ordinary people do. This is for simple practitioners. Like as you may know, Lama Zopa Rinpoche, my teacher, he has one entire room full of offering bowls. The whole room. It takes 6 hours to fill them every day. Oh, no, not just to fill them, but you know, to fill them and empty them, something like that. But of course, Lama Zopa Rinpoche is quite exceptional in this. But if you meet him, he is definitely an incredibly intelligent, profound being who has an unbelievable knowledge of the Buddha Dharma, and is an incredible practitioner of it. And he does all these rituals, and he doesn't just do them a little bit; he does all of them, all the time, and a vast amount, much more than most lamas do. And he's one of the most admired teachers in the Tibetan, in the Gelugpa tradition. He does these rituals very precisely and carefully. They said best not to, because also this is just a bit of laziness. Yeah, you should, if you make offerings to the Buddha, then like, it's like, I mean, they say it's making these water offerings is a little bit like you're offering a meal to the Buddha, and it's done in the ritual way that, because some of these offerings relate to ancient Indian tradition, when a guest came. Somewhere, you know, you would wash, you know, someone at least in the household would wash the guest's feet, offer them drinking water, then would offer them a garland of flowers, some perfume, some incense, you know, especially if it was a wealthy house, not the average peasant, but the etiquette for, you know, for polite behavior. You offered them a meal, if you could, yeah, some music. Then, of course, you'd clean. You wouldn't leave all the dirty plates in front of the guest, right? You take them away. It's the same on the altar. You know, you don't just leave it there. Because I think the whole idea about all these rituals is to put out as much energy as possible in relation to the holiest object possible, the Buddha. The point is that this is what we're trying to do is accumulate the energy that can, that we can then dedicate to others, that we can do this not just to this nice Buddha image and stuff, but we can do this to every sentient being. Trying to see every sentient being as a Buddha, every living being. They have Buddha nature, so we should see them as Buddhas and make offerings to them eventually. In fact, even right now, not eventually, right now. But if we can't do that right now, because most of us are limited and we make judgments between friends, enemies and strangers, still we can start somewhere with the Buddha, because it's easiest. This is very strange, like we are encouraged in our tradition to take care of our teachers, to make offerings to the teachers, take care of them, and everyone likes doing this, you know, including myself. It's somehow very enjoyable making offerings to one's teachers, you know, making them cups of tea, doing all these things. But the strange thing is, these people are the ones who least need it. If they don't get a cup of tea, a meal, it doesn't bother them because their mind is so stable and not attached to these things. They don't want offerings, they don't need offerings. Their mind is perfectly happy, they don't need anything. But we rush around doing so much for them. But then when we come across a sentient being who really needs a cup of tea, who really needs to be smiled at and taken care of, we don't do anything. We should try and see each sentient being as like our guru, like the Buddha, and do all those things. But the way to start is to do it with someone we really like and feel happy with. Yeah. But the point is not to restrict it to that person, but do it with the mind that wants to be able to do that to every living being. Oh, sure, I think so. Oh yeah, definitely, definitely. Yeah, sure. Yeah. I mean, at the time when these things developed, the people at that time were using the best things they had. Right? We should too. The best things of their culture, the peak, right? Now that part you have to avoid that in mind. No, from any other questions I can try and answer? Any debates? Well, I think it's just something that comes with time, just by taking part, because everyone is a beginner at some point, right? You start as a beginner and you start knowing nothing and feeling very conscious and foolish and I don't know what to do and I don't know what this means. But I think the thing is just to start and do it, and slowly one will be able to do it better, and one learns what it means. And some of it takes a long, long time. But it's my experience that some things it's taken me years and years to find out what they mean and what to do and so on. People now know these things much more quickly because now the Buddha Dharma is becoming more widespread. There's more older people who know, who can explain to people straight away. So it will happen, step by step. And the idea is just to ask people, what does this mean? How should I do this? And the main thing is to try to ask people who you think should, you know, are probably knowledgeable about it. Yeah, but it just takes time. But usually the lamas themselves, the teachers in the Dharma centers, are very happy to explain this thing. They want people to know, to do these things, and to know why they're doing them, the meaning behind them. One shouldn't feel shy about asking about these things.

Anyway, in conclusion, in relation to rituals, if you're interested in this tradition and you find problem with rituals, then sometimes it's good, from on one hand, to try and do what I did, is just to do it without any understanding, just especially if you have some aversion, just to try and break through that, right? Because aversion of any kind is not so good. It's something we're trying to overcome. We, as Buddhists or anyone on the spiritual path, we need to have an open mind. So on the one hand, sometimes it's good just to throw oneself into the thing just to see what happens, even especially because you feel it's so ridiculous. Yeah. Then on the other hand, which is somehow not contradictory, it's also good not just to do things blindly and meaninglessly, but to do things knowing why you're doing them, what is the purpose of them, what the benefit is, and how they are done. Right? It's good to sort of maybe just jump in blindly at first, or one time, just to see what happens. But then, if you decide I'm going to do this, then don't do it as empty, meaningless ritual, but to really learn about it properly, and try to understand it as much as possible. Because even if it is meaningful, if we don't do it with understanding, it does become meaningless. I mean, it may have some benefit, but the great benefit is lost. And as if we are trying to follow the Buddha's path, one fundamental aspect of the path is to be able to do everything in our life with our body, speech and mind, with awareness, with understanding, with clarity, right? Including just washing up the dishes. That can become a very meaningful ritual if we do it with clarity and awareness. It's a ritual we have to do, so might as well do it with clarity and awareness. Okay. Thank you very much. We can just maybe briefly do the little ritual of dedicating the merit. If you like, please join in. If you don't want to, not necessary. But we can think that during this time, we try to generate a positive motivation for listening. Then we did the practice of listening, hopefully with an open, positive mind. So this has created some positive energy within our mind stream. So now we can dedicate this positive energy, that it becomes a cause of our liberation, and more than that, our complete enlightenment, because this positive energy can become a cause for greater understanding and awareness, cause us to do more practice and to practice more correctly. So this will lead us not just to liberation, but if we have the correct motivation, to complete enlightenment. And from the state of enlightenment, we have the qualities that not only bring about our own deep inner peace and happiness, but we have the powerful wisdom and compassion that is able to radiate out towards every living being without exception, and help them become more and more free of suffering, to do more practice and to practice more correctly. So this will lead us not just to liberation, but if we have the correct motivation, to complete enlightenment. And from the state of enlightenment, we have the qualities that not only bring about our own deep inner peace and happiness, but we have the powerful wisdom and compassion that is able to radiate out towards every living being without exception, and help them become more and more free of suffering, and help them achieve more and more greater, lasting, perfect

0: May the precious Bodhi mind, not yet born, arise and grow. May that born have no decline, but increase forevermore. Thank you very much. Good night.
1: Tashi Delek, number 2, Lamrum Shevi, Geji Gundu Taveto, Pyogi Nangchu Senshiye. 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
1: Okay, first I want to say, everybody, welcome. This is the, I don't know which one is the, this time, I haven't been long time, yeah, sometime, right? Okay, so therefore, very, very happy to come again here and see this wonderful place, nice, beautiful place, and a quiet and real retreat place. So, I enjoy it and thank you very much. And now I want to first, I was asked to explain some standa or tukta. Now I will explain a little bit in a general way. But first I want to tonight say just a few words. Beginning, quotation from Shantideva saying, Mi tu latene dunga chu chile do. Tu ni chi ne nye gawa mongbe tu su nye ma lo. That's what he says. So, what that is, the me to latene dunga chu chile do means the me to means me is human, humans, the board of human, depending on the board of human life, you can say, you kind of true means human board, the Chine Nye Gawa, future. Of course, you have heard probably, or many Lamrim teachings, the human body. Too much knowing and experience, expert. So therefore, when I talk, maybe, what is he talking about? I know them already. please don't do that. I don't feel that. Okay. Alright, anyway. So the Tumbi Chine Nye Gawa, that kind of, this kind of body is, of course, is not accidentally, easily not come. Even this country, or wherever you want, how much sometimes in the rich and every possibility have, but far away, you know, or the Dharma, or spiritual, pure teaching, not able to meet, not able to utilize, because they are all cut off by their own all the obstacles, ignorance, and all various kind of obstacles. So therefore we have such wonderful thing. So therefore, this kind of human birth requires many, many causes, conditions, past lives, so much things have done. All cause of this born first human is the pure truthiness, Shila, morality, virtues, all pure virtues many times in practice. Addition, then melam chumalaba, samjala means a special kind of prayer, melam, or the joining there, or what you have accumulated, or that in the melam, etc. So many, many different cause and conditions are required. With that, we are born in this human life. Even if we have each of us a family, of course, all family is not like this kind of opportunity. We have only single out, one maybe, or like that way. Or that is the why, you see. Maybe not necessarily oneself, so much smart. Maybe we think, oh, I am smart, smarter than everybody, so therefore I've been anywhere, or what I wanted. But that is not necessarily, so therefore, so that is also a choice of by karma. That also particular causes, conditions, maybe you possess in the, from the past, so therefore born. Born and not also induced every anything else, or induced, specially induced such a kind of religion or Buddhism or spiritual, spiritual goal, and specially particular like this. Who wants to come here, something or nothing, trees and mountains, nothing to eat or much there, but the very, very area, or those who is the brooding here is by special kind of mental or attitude. Those who came here also, and everybody who came here, I don't think that they have, because they have nice food or house or something to, or living condition, but they out of some kind of spiritual interest, spiritual value. And also many, many teachers come, pure teachings through come from Buddha down to, still we have all Buddhas themselves directly even not appear. Fortunately, the teachings, pure teachings still continue down to, up to now. Or Buddha himself, as long as my teaching, pure teaching remains, I am in the world remain. When my teachings disappear, I disappeared. Also that is the, in some way, Sutra has has explained. So therefore, we have all this great, great opportunity. So therefore, but that kind of human life is this very, very difficult to again. Is this any time, all the time, again and again happen? Not necessarily. Maybe this time, previous karma, and previous special kind of dedication, etc., result of that we got here, maybe. This time, if we didn't utilize, instead of utilizing, destroy it, and wrong way, and not continue to do, then, in the future will not again obtain. Instead then, if you have negative karma, or wrong things, doing all kind of, in this life has so much power. Body is weak, but mind is so strong. So mind and this mind and body combination max, that we are so strong to make meritorious virtues, or if we want to make evil things, we have powerful, much, much greater than ordinary animals, anything. We have so much intelligent, mental, all the internet, all the concentrate, on what to negative, evil things, you can be a long time motivated, concentrate, how to do, what to do, effort, etc. And this long time plan and all these things on a perfectly, or even one person can have ability to control or destroy most world beings. That is why we have world or something, all these kind of things. These are not in this stay in the sky somewhere, world, or world comes from individual person. Individual one person had so bad, powerful view and hatred, anger, and that will also follow with the others, and several of them, and then contribute like that way. Powerful negative you can create in this life, killing, stealing, lying, cheating, etc. You can do so much in so much in a special way, powerfully, and we can make ourselves to stuck in the hell aeons. Maybe many of you don't believe the hell. There's no hell because I don't see. Well, part of the reason is I don't see. I don't see is not real reason. Maybe, okay. I don't see is the from tomorrow and far until death. I don't see my thing, what will happen, where I will be. Well, tomorrow even lunch, what I'm going to eat, I have no idea. Okay, well, what about that kind of thing? So therefore we have the great or the power to mentally to making or evil a negative way to do, and this life can utilize whole life like that way. All life, whole life is the most meaningful, beneficial to oneself, beneficial to others, and one's own life also, or the many, many eons never achieved. Now one time opportunity to achieve, this time I should be doing, or rest of my life, how much left, oneself do not know, on how long stay, or maybe 100, maybe 50, maybe few weeks, or maybe even one day, or tomorrow, thereafter tomorrow we may get up or not, who knows. That is also that kind of uncertainty still in our hand, in our neck. Unless maybe some of you know already, I will be stay 100 years or something. Okay, except like those things and you have. So therefore, situation like that, right? So what even left? What even life left? It is a great power. Even one day in that, it will be great accomplishment can do. Great things to do in this life. And beneficial to spiritual goal to oneself. We don't have too many goals actually from the point of spiritual goal. Perfect peace and happiness, that is our goal. Getting rid of misery, suffering. Or impure life, if there is cause to, by getting rid of impure life and completely start the pure life, if this is possible, that should be we doing. Or that is the

0: Did you hear this?
1: Yeah.
0: Oh, okay. Because I didn't notice it. This. That's okay? Oh, all right. Thank you. So, 27년 예가와 몽바 투수니 말로 27년 예가와 in the future, well, I have this time, I have this, maybe next, in the future, definitely I will come back, and also I will be much better than this. This maybe we think, everybody, completely wrong idea. Completely wrong idea. As long as for my own sense, it's completely wrong. Also, therefore, the future, well, I have this time, I have this, maybe next, in the future, definitely I will come back, and also I will be much better than this. This maybe we think, everybody, completely wrong idea. Completely wrong idea. As long as for my own sense, it's completely wrong. Also, therefore, Buddha, that maybe you have many times heard.

teachers said in the sutra, famous, the famous example, Buddha says, bhikshus, all the bhikshunis and all the people are imagined hold this universe as like great ocean. That's for time being, imagine that. And then in that ocean, huge depth, or with the depth, in that ocean, blind turtle, right? Turtle living in blind turtle, way or bottom of the ocean, usually. And that sometimes, every 100 times come up on the surface of the ocean. Let's imagine that way, okay? It's not necessarily to real to telling, but Buddha is telling everybody this. Imagine that way. Okay, then that, and on that, on this ocean, on top of the ocean, is the golden board. Flat board, little board like door size or something, and inside, in the middle, there is a little hole. Hole which can fit turtle's neck. If she opportunity to catch there, she will let up there. So anyway, that kind of board, golden board, running around on this ocean, never stay one place because waves and winds carrying everywhere here and there. Yeah, imagine that one. Okay, so then turtle is big, or sometimes 100 times only comes up, not usually stay bottom. Or that is the imagine in that way. So is that situation, is that the turtle's neck to catch in the golden board and lift up? Is that easy? Okay, no way. Never, you cannot say almost, never, but almost, like, that's impossible, right? Because ocean is huge. That is one reason. And then, okay, then golden board stay in one place, you can point out there, maybe something. That is possibility. Golden board is, doesn't stay one place, everywhere by wind taking. And then on a blind turtle, if she has eyes, then okay, she can look there, and then, but she is completely blind. And she comes out on the surface often, of course easier, because the then again, possibility, because she doesn't come only every 100 years once. So that all this together makes difficult, almost difficult. Never exists almost, but exists. Or same way, we, or Buddha says, we, sentient beings, like that, blind turtle, we are always blind, because we don't know the truth, the reality, or the, what makes the mystery, suffering, impure life, what makes the pure life, what makes the perfection, etc. We don't have sight of that kind of wisdom. So therefore, we are under the power of ignorance. So therefore, like blind turtle. And we mostly remain in the beginninglessly, born again and again, up and down, mostly we're born, right? Because the power of our negative karma, killing, stealing, lying, cheating, all this, all the time, even human life like this, wonderful life this, you do mostly negative karma, so powerful. So like that way, or then that is the, so that makes also the powerful, the negative karma. So therefore, by blindness.

0: So therefore, we are the many way Chudong. And then also the ocean samsara is so huge, from hell beings, predators, animals, these lower realms, much, much greater than the higher realm. In the higher realm, we have humans, devas, these two beings, but they are less because they have result of some virtuous result, virtuous karma. But down there, so much greater hell beings, greater than in next to predators, then next to animals. Even animals, we usually deny to, there is no hell, there is no predators, because again, we don't see. Animals, you can't deny, because there are animals, big ones, small ones, insects, etc. So many patterns, so many things, you have animals. So anywhere like that way, that is the animals, and the humans, the higher realm also, misery, suffering, impurity, looks like great, but we have even humans, how much we have misery, suffering, an impure life, or life, this life is making so much problem. So like this way, and then in the higher realms, also devas, some of them physical suffering, temporary suffering doesn't have, only by karma, or for temporarily the virtues, and the virtuous karma brought up there, and they are not completely free from all the samsara. So therefore, like some bird put on a string on their leg and let them to free for a little while, and you can fly up and high on the door, but anytime pull down and touched. Same thing. We are then sometimes go heaven, so or devas, and then but they are impure karma. Sometimes they come down and even go to hell, etc. So anyway, this kind of situation. So therefore, so that is the example of the Buddha's analogy. So therefore we have so many those things have to think about. So therefore thinking that way, earlier my quotation is like me too, Latina Dunga Chu Chiletos, this women boat will bring the liberation from great Dunga or Misuri or suffering or ocean. All from this will liberate. 27年以后，我们把退出你们了。现在，Deva says this human boat is not in the future difficult or not easy to obtain. So therefore, Momba, he himself called you stupid. Don't be wasted. This is a time of not sleeping. This is a time to wake up wisely. All the time to practice. Mongba, tu su ni ma lo, tu means time. This is time at the time, really important play at the time. Now you have opportunity, all this is valuable, everything this is utilize for the remaining of them. Don't even one moment waste. That is Shantideva's advising to us. So, that way, Mongba Tuisu Yima laws. So therefore, I think every day people who all this kind of spiritual or practitioner who gather here, as wonderful things happen. And so therefore, you can rejoice and always and then dedicate as much time to their life for the spiritual goal. Samsaric goal we have done. Another samsaric pleasure we have done. So we should be goal to on a spiritual goal. To seeking the spiritual goal for that purpose, all the time working toward that, rather than going to samsara again and again. Now, spiritual goal, we have two things explained, two things. We have two, one is a temporary goal called ngondo, or permanent goal is ngelik. These two ngondo ngelik means the, or the ngondo means a high rebirth. Even within samsara, the best high rebirth, human or deva's life, and that is, if these two, one of the, especially human life, if you have then opportunity to emancipation, enlightenment, all of this, well, you have. So therefore, first you have to get this again, this life and then future life also, not falling from there down. So therefore, although is it a high, or the high rebirth within samsara even, or that is one goal, that temporary goal. We need a temporary goal too, because we can't jump high goal right away from there. Alright? So therefore, in order to get high goal, perfect emancipation, enlightenment, Buddhahood, in order to that, you have to so much accumulation, purification, many things you have to do. So for that doing, capable to do that, is it? Being an ngondo, high rebirth. Or that is the, so therefore ngondo means temporary goal, high rebirth. High rebirth which has high means, doesn't mean rich, and the only rich, and also all kind of, all the worldly, or all kind of delusions rises, yeah? Other, so the, in the world, you have all the worldly goals, we have the achieving. That is that not necessarily high rebirth means, especially high rebirth, and also those rebirth have the meeting the spiritual teachings, the proper teachers, right local place, right body, right mentality, right condition. If you have those things, then it's much, much easier. So therefore, this life, whatever you have, and the future also, that is should be seeking all merits, virtues to dedicate to in the after, if I die, and the next life, if I not emancipation, not achieved emancipation or Buddhahood, then I should be wish to born such kind of, or that kind of life, high rebirth, which has capacity to do continuously, then from there, or the, get to the emancipation, etc. So that is a high rebirth is the one. And then the, from there, what is was a permanent or possession, permanent in the new goal is the, or the emancipation, complete freedom from samsara, or complete liberation, or complete achievement of the perfect Buddhahood or enlightenment. Once you get there, those two achievements you have never falls down. Or that is a permanent goal. Otherwise, when there is high rebirth, is impermanent goal, temporary goal, can be go there, down again, or like this way, so therefore, but, or the, that is required. Because, from this life, we have to be very, very careful. We are in the delicate life situation. If we are walking in this, or the age of the, or some kind of delicate place, if you one step wrong, fall down many, many miles, what do you call it? Precipice. precipice. I have to be cut with that word. This is a wonderful word, but it's difficult to say. Precipice, right? If you have down there precipice and working like this, right, you have to be very, very careful all the time. Pay attention and what your next step going. You have to, if wrong place, if you step, then you may fall down. So therefore, like that way, or the if we, this life, when we see those things, if you have killing, stealing, lying, and cheating, and doing all kind of evil things, you can't hope next life will still back. So therefore, you are causing on down to or then much, much lower rebirth, has etc. So therefore, that is huge precipice, right? Or that if you fall there, why is it? Well, if they are fall there, of course, then they can come again up. That's a stupid way of thinking, right? When we have right now this mentality, this kind of situation, you have opportunity to many build, even opportunity to obtain Buddhahood, but we don't use. We just like that way. If down there, if you have, then stupidity, ignorance, and also all the past things, impossible, meritorious virtues, negative killing, stealing, all and each other, then eating each other all the time, physically negative karma is continuously mountain of one life even created. Of course, again after that another life. Of course, always that way, pile up. Once you fall down, don't expect for long time, eons, not come back. Yeah? At least there somewhere is quotation, I don't remember, but they falling somewhere from cliff, and you are expecting on the way somewhere fly back. That is impossible, going down, quickly go down, that's all. There is no other way. Once you get down there, then it is like big rock sitting on the middle of the hill, huge rock. That is easy or not easy to take on the top of the mountain. It needs a lot of required, a lot of effort, but it's possible. But it's hard to, even a little one step, another step, it takes a long time, difficulties. But it's possible. But once it's rolling down, you don't need one rolling is enough. Then it goes down naturally. Naturally goes down, quickly, and go down bottom of the hill. Once you get to bottom of the hill, that rock, of course, far way to get on the top of the mountain. But even first place where you are, or that place to get there is difficult, right? Other than we have right now human life, very, very, almost for the high level or spiritually, such life, that situation. But from here, maybe, easy to rolling down. So we have like that kind of thing. So therefore, now is not to rolling down. You have to build and higher and up. Or that is the, to keep busy. That is the, or the, it's the saying, Nimalo means don't be asleep at the important time. Okay, that is the translation. So therefore, now we can do is two things. First, most important also, sometimes we're looking, well, I want to omniscient, enlightenment, something big things, highs or looking there, between there, what is the immediate things, what coming, without seeing. You are going far away somewhere, looking somewhere, and you down here, some precipice or something, bad things, and without looking, without seeing, you going there, and before you go there, you fall down, that's no good. So therefore, we should be immediate worrying is the next life, after this death, after this life is finished, what is coming? Where I go, that should be worrying about. If you go to lower rebirth, any of three lower realms, you have finished for a long, long time. So therefore, for that purpose, try to not doing negative karma, killing, stealing, lying, cheating. Your mind is evil kind of attitude, always to protecting mind from evil, bodily doing harmful things to others, speech also doing harmful things. We have only three areas to watch. Not too many things. And here is three things. One is body, one is this speech, one is back their mind. What these three things doing? Are they harmful to others? Of course, are harmful to me. Are they become enemy of me, or they are friend of me? That is always watching, should be there anyway. First, this one. So, Pakwasa, or Arya Deva, Nagarjuna's main disciple, great Arya Deva, says, how you do spiritual goal, those things, and you do things, sunam mimba tangbur do. Sunam mimba tangbur do. Sunam mimba means the negative karma, non-virtues, evil activities. That is it. Sunam mimba. Sunam means meritorious, virtues, wholesome things. What do you do? That's sunam. Sunam mimba means opposite way. Killing, stealing, lying, cheating, etc. These are the Sunam Mimba. So Sunam Mimba Thangpul Dorms, we are most important. First time what to do is to try to get rid of those things. Try to control them, subdue them. Sunam Mimba Thangpul Dorms. Then if you this is done by doing morality, Shila. Right? You know, morality or Shila. Shila means the or the morality. Morality means what your morality means. Bodily, not doing killing, etc. Speech, not lying, etc. Mentally evil, all those kind of hatred, attachment, try to control those things. Right? Or the decent in keeping the monk has done the vow, taking even in order to keep those, then taking even vow, I will not do for my life, etc. In front of witness of the Buddhas, the Sanghas, etc. Even you can't do that, life, but doesn't matter. You have the outside, what looks, doesn't matter. Inside this vow and this word, the value, seeing that way, try to always to be a good mind, bodily action, meritorious virtues, or verbally also not on any kind of stealing, not lying, etc., or to meritorious doing those things. So they were always practicing simple things in general, ordinary way, doing this. There are people, monks, nuns, and anybody doing all these things, simple things, or doing this to accumulate merits. Sunam. Sunam mayimba means avoiding sunam mayimba. Sunam mayimba tangbu dots. And if you that done, that will, shut the door to go down, go to down, hells, animals, tatas, three lower realms. That is the, you have on the first, that door should be closed. But still we have much doors have closed. right? That's the upper realm, that is Va. Now, also Depo, Sonam Mimba, Tangbur Dos. That is the first in there doing that. After Dhani, Dogbar James. The second one is then, of course, real those on the negative karmas, cause of those negative karmas, and actions are the mental delusions. Mental delusions, you know, mental delusions, there are so many mental delusions, but the principal mental delusions, three poisons, right? Ignorance, attachment, hatred. And from there, jealousy, etc. So many mental delusions. Okay, sometimes Abhidharma talks 84,000 mental delusions. Right? Okay. If you have 84,000 mental delusions, if you have, of course, we have. Always we have. That is why we are not happy every day. Soon you get up, you have mentally, physically, body, mind is going somewhere, attachment under the power of attachment, or hatred, or jealousy, or all kind of unpleasant things all the time coming. Okay, that is the mental 84,000 on there. But the root of those are the three poisons. Three poisons, attachment, and hatred, the ignorance. The root is the ignorance. Ignorance created those two things. Ignorance, egotistic view, I, me. So we have always I, me, right? I or me. I am the best. I should be respected by everybody. I should not hear any negative words, very praising, all kinds of things, wonderful things, I or me. Anybody who against do this in my wishes, then they are fool. They are enemy. Okay. So therefore we have that kind of attitude, whether or sharply saying or not, all the time it exists. I, me first. In the world, there is no object to cherishable. First cherishable, then me. First you want to cherish oneself. Then you are a mother or father or brother or sister or you are my friend or my on the town or my city people or country goes further and further. Ours. Right? Okay, that egotistic view is the called, Buddha called, the ignorance. That ignorance created. Once you have that kind of strong feeling, wrongly perception of me, not knowing the truth of my me, and then or not knowing truth of my object relationship, when you're not knowing those things, and this will come. Yeah? So therefore, when you have that strongly, mine, me, and the ours, mine, etc., then anything, or the need, wanting to have them, good things, desirable things, wonderful things, and even for that purpose to steal from others, attack to others, and attacking others, and then to get to our side. Like this kind of thing. All the time, one's unfavorable things to accomplish in order to this, or doing activity. And there, anything against it, then you get hatred. And others whom you don't want, they have that kind of same goal, and you have unhappy, jealousy, and hatred. All this turmoil. They didn't do anything. You don't know. You sit there and you just watch them and you get angry, jealousy, hatred, or attachment, everything. If somebody wonderful things, I wish I had that instead of them. Yeah? Awesome, this kind of thing. What is that kind of thing? So therefore, what is the, from these things, when you motional, these attachment, hatred, jealous, once you have, then that will create karma, killing, stealing, lying, cheating, etc. All of this, body action, speech action, all of them comes there. That way, samsara creates, or rest of life, next life. So therefore, where the root is there now, or that the egotistic view, that is I, self. Now understanding self, feeling of self. Now I, egotistic view. So therefore, object of egotistic view is the self. Now self, I'm talking then, of course, according to Buddhism, because that is most important. What is it that I, where is I, what kind of I, is that exist as we feel, is it real or not, etc. Okay, this is the most hard subject, but explains so many ways. Buddha also explained different ways. So therefore, the believer, even subsequently teaching of Buddha, sutras, and teaching of Buddha, based on that, rises many, many different schools, different systems, and how not exist self, what is the self, not exist self, how are getting rid of the self, and then in feeling of self, and then this egotistic view, that's many, many different way, but that has several levels. Buddha himself even taught some inferior level to, for the time being, you block this way, you try to believe this way, and then a little higher than this way, more subtle, then very, very higher level of the shunyata or selflessness also. This has many, so different levels. Okay? So, Bhattu Dhanu Dokpalchi, same as Bhattu Dhanu Dokpalchi means the, and in Buddhist teaching, Hinayana level of teaching, on Dhammeba, selflessness has little deeper meaning. It is a gross level, subtle and gross, this is a more gross level, selflessness, okay? So therefore, Patutani Dokpalchi is in the middle, that kind of at least the gross level of the self, try to feeling of self, wrong view of self, try to get rid of. Then Tamatashi Gundas is then higher level of the later Majamika or court and then this school or Tupta, and then they have the shunyata or selflessness, much, much subtle way on the saying. And with that in the path system, main viewpoint, understanding that emptiness, and with the, all the positive attitude, love and compassion, etc., many, many bodhisattvas, all the attitudes acting like that way. So that way, and then obtaining a final liberation or enlightenment. Tamar, tashi kun doktes. Kun tawa kun dok means all wrong views from the root, or the most subtle one by getting rid of all remaining of the gross level of the view, wrong views also. So therefore, green dogs, and then all emotional, bad attitude, or negative delusions, evils, everything, then you can get rid of. And then when you get rid of those, mental delusions completely remove with the itisitane, stains, paksha, then you can achieve Buddhahood, enlightenment. That is the highest goal. So therefore, you may looking at the Buddhahood, what it is possible, achievable, how, etc., a little bit starting learning. Then finally, when you have some idea, when you get, I want to obtain that, for that purpose, then in order to get that, this one, then in order to do this one, go to again from the bottom. Right? Also start foundation. If you want to building 25 floors, right? Floors of the building. And on the 25th, and very, very beautiful, and glass, and flowers, and beautiful, and a living room, and a situation. So much wonderful things you can imagine. I want to get that one. So then how you build? Immediately you can start there, you can't do. You go to go down, bottom, in the foundation, build strongly, floor by floor, right? That is the spiritual way. So therefore, that is the general background. And for this Tukta, so there's Tukta is the of course then Tukta is the something or systematically to or something, this is the spiritual goal, or to achieve that, this path, etc., whatever you have some kind of established by systematically to finally in one's own mind, or that is the final, there's no any other way to have that, that kind of, is the tupta, generally tupta is like standa, is like that way, situation like that. But that kind of standa, mentally, in humans, mentally, this is the right, this is the final, this is the correct, there is no other way, or something like that, and by try to prove in many ways, this is this kind of thing, tupta is generally, or so many, in the world, Lokvayalam, the movement is, Lokvayalam's wrong view, or wrong path, wrong, or this kind of thought has endless, or there's no, or end. So therefore, among the most, or best way to, according to, or some of the, or the Indian scholars and Tibetan Buddhists, also explained, two things, non-Buddhist or schools, Buddhist schools, and they have different view how to or distinguish those things and their own system. Of course, India, Buddha, non-Buddhist also have so many or the system schools, Samja and Vaisheshika and Sura, Charapaka and Mimamsaka, and so many those Indian non-Buddhist schools. And then later the Buddhist schools also on and rises, Buddhist schools rises. So we are, I don't think we have time to talk about those almost non-Buddhist all these schools, and have roughly here explained, but maybe you can do a little bit, or maybe just skip those things and go to strictly four schools in Buddhism, right? What do you think? Yeah. Right, that one, four schools of Buddhism. All right. Okay. All right. So the... all right, four schools of Buddhism. Now, then Buddhism, four schools Buddhism, how they rise is Buddhism. Of course, they generally, of course, Buddha, this, according to Buddhism, many, many, as long as sentient beings, if you properly done or practice done, everybody has same as called Buddha nature. I want to, important to say that Buddha means something, one only Shakyamuni, who has Buddha, rest of them no chance to obtaining like that, that's not too good. Okay, Buddha is the, in the, or many, many Buddhas, even in this aeon, huge aeon, one aeon, Gassan Sangya, Tong means a thousand Buddhas, at the sort of explanation, a lot of those, have. And also Buddhas, when in the world, appears as the formerly come or informally comes. Informal Buddhas, Bodhisattvas, ordinary like ourselves, we never know. Or informally, many, many in the world can come. And the formal one is the appears from time to a special case, and then it comes. So anyway, in this, or the eons, and the Buddha Shakyamuni appears, or the Buddha taught, whether you don't want to, or the biography of the Buddha, but what the Buddha taught is the usually called, Chogor Korn's three wheel of Dharma, right? Three wheels of Dharma's turn. So Buddha, when he obtained enlightenment in Buddha Gaya, and after that, then he turned into three wheels of Dharma. Or the three wheels of Dharma is his teaching. Of course, 45 years he taught many, many teachings. All of these teachings, in principle, to divide into three. Other than the first wheel and second wheel or third wheels called wheel. Wheel is the some analogy, special kind of analogy. Chakrabartin's king's wheel, like that way. Anyway, all teachings through Buddha's teaching and through goes to disciples, one disciple to another disciple goes that way. This meritorious virtues, understanding, realization, meditation, all of these, order that way, wheel is some special meaning. Okay, now, first wheel, or Buddha, taught in the first wheel, or the first wheel is more important, basic, or fundamental kind of teachings in Buddhism, or then for Noble Truth, right? Basic main principle teachings for Noble Truth. Whether that is the Buddha's first in the first wheel. This the Four Noble Truth you probably know already. Four Noble Truth, Truth of Suffering. Truth of a cause of suffering. That is the again Buddha's mainly. All this story is the order. Substitute with that, you must have visited the church coins. Sula Tanjan Kora Minibe Mimanajas at the Bawarcha. That is the Buddha says he found some special kind of high realization. That is, he revealing mainly ultimate truth, shunyata, when deep meditation, Buddha Gaya, when achievement of enlightenment, that time he first did in meditation is the on shunyata. That is, he is explaining and that very special kind of thing he wanted to first in temptation kind of talk. So, Sipshitvata Visa Dimache means the Saba means profound, Shiva means peace, highest peace, Dvata means period of liberation, or liberation, period of liberation, Rasa means like killer light, killer light. Clear light. Clear light. What did I say?
1: Clear light, killer light.
0: Oh, okay. Did I say killer light? Yeah. Ah! Very bad. How am I saying? Killer light. Okay, clear light, right? Okay, then like clear light. Oh, that you did the Vichesh Koyanis. These are the what he realized, shunyata, the high realization of shunyata, that is, he explained this. Dusitabu means like, dusit means nectar, right? Do you know nectar? What is nectar?
1: Nectar.
0: Or like nectar, looks like nectar. Or that kind of such wonderful Dharma, truth, I realized, or that he's saying, and that is the, of course, the realization of shunyata is the main direct getting rid of all the obstacles, egotistic view, etc. And profound, it is shunyata, is the emptiness, is the to ultimate truth of all things, subject and object, and there is no everything, ultimate truth of the all truth is shunyata. So the sabha, what that is. And it is seven, the shiva means or peaceful nature. And the dharma is elaboration, is many, many various kind of conventional or cause and effect, it doesn't have those, that we will talk later sometimes. Anyway, dhisitabhu means nectar, right? Nectar, or nectar, or like nectar. Okay, like nectar, okay. What is the nectar does? Nectar, what is the nectar like does? What does nectar?
1: What does
0: it
1: do?
0: Oh yeah, what does it do? Sound like? Nourishment. Oh, nourishment. And anyway, in the drink or in the food or something, it is most vital, most nourishing and special kind of unique, some kind of quality maybe. I don't know what is actually nectar. Did I drink or did I have or no? Never, maybe. All right, anyway, nectar. The people talk nectar, anyway. All right, this is the British Koreans. So anyway, Buddha says such a kind of name, I found, I got, is such likeness, dharma, truth. Sunatanjan kora minu dam is one. Now, next line is, if I said this, I want to, to all the people to giving this, but Sunatanjan, whom even I show this, on kora minu, nobody will understand. Of course, that time, if Buddha said everything is a shunya, empty, only you can say that round people, oh, he's crazy, everybody think he's crazy. Nobody understand, And they, so therefore, that is the Buddha said, Sula Tanjan Khora Minu Pas. Or Mima Najis of the Bawal Chab, for the time being, I will not say, Mima Najis of the Bawal Chab, I will hide in the forest, mainly saying that. Okay, anyway, that's for the time being, Shunyata, ultimate truth, not talking about to the people. That to the people, now what you need is, historically, 49 days, he didn't speak any, just silent, and finally, great things, even is the ordinary God of certain Indra or something God, etc., request, connection with the request, and then he taught the twisted wheel, which is down earth, or the Four Noble Truth, truth of suffering, etc., truth of suffering. Now, what do we have? All problems, everybody has problems, suffering. Suffering of birth, suffering of aging, suffering of sickness, suffering of undesirable things all the time coming, suffering of desirable things not coming. There are so many sufferings, even humans have those things, each suffering. And the rest of the health, that is of course imaginable sufferings. So anyway, sufferings, first truth, that is the truth. Samsaric nature is the truth of suffering. Or suffering is one. And then after suffering, when you realize, if you understand suffering, what it is, nature, and all detail, where that comes, the cause, then you want to get rid of that suffering. You want to freedom from that suffering. Everybody wants to. Or freedom from misery, suffering. So therefore, then you look the cause. So therefore, now Buddha explained cause, detail again, cause of suffering. That is the direct cause it is. Everybody's rebirth is coming by karma, and the bad, good karma, or the karma, impure karma, you should say, impure karma. Impure karma doesn't come itself alone. It is made impurities by mentally, so therefore delusion, mental delusions, and made in action is good and bad, or everything, impure karma. That is the, and then karma and mental delusions, those two things together, those are the cause. So when introduced, he was talking cause of truth of suffering. These two are samsaric cause and effect. What do we want to do? Samsaric cause and effect. And then if you want to other side, up, get rid of samsaric cause and effect, both together, complete emancipation, liberation you want to, then that is the truth of cessation. It's the third truth, is cessation. Completely ceased, not temporary ceasing. Temporary ceasing we have always, right? When we tired, go to sleep. When you are hungry, eat something. When you thirst, or something, drink. It ceases for the time being like this, right? Okay, that is not real cessation. What that is in the term cessation is a permanent cessation. So therefore, third is they call it nirvana or emancipation or liberation. That is the third of cessation. Of course, there are many different levels of cessation. Each ceases when you. Okay, that is cessation. And then that cessation, how you get that cessation, how you get that cessation is, cessation is not easily to get there. So in order to get that cessation, now you have to take path, right? Now you take path. Now path is so much now, meditational techniques, all this Buddha's teaching path to getting rid of all these cause and delusion. So therefore, Four Noble Truth is the mainly first Buddha explained. Other in there, and other if you have that in the complete way explanation and the teaching, so therefore one should be understanding those. So when you those things, when you action, what is the to do? What to yogis practitioners with the suffering? What to cause? Or first explaining Dini Dunga Pakwa Dembao, this is the suffering, to explain nature of suffering. They kunju pakwa dembao, di kokwa them, this lam, each of them nature explain. Then the second, now what to do with that is the, you say Dunga Shiva charge. First suffering nature is you should be fully shamed to realize, to understand. So first, the suffering nature is try to understand. That's the first, the shiva charge, to know. And the second one is the cause of suffering. The cause of suffering, now, if you do not want the suffering, then these cause, you get rid of those cause. The cause you get rid of, then you will get rid of suffering. Otherwise, the cause live there, how you can get the suffering? Okay, so therefore, second action is getting rid of the causes. Okay? And then, the third one is cessation. Of course, then if you, if cause of suffering get rid of, then you will achieve cessation. Cessation. One of the charms to be present. That means complete cessation of those, try to be with you. One of the charms to be present. Like now we don't have any of those present cessation. Okay? Now how to present, to become present in the cessation? Lama Gompa charms. Okay, now you meditate, you practice the path. Okay, that is the Buddha's first teaching, or this Four Noble Truth. Okay? So therefore, often these use, maybe everybody understand, use almost this way. Buddha himself also explained, many others also explained this Four Noble Truth, way of how to function is like the patients and the doctor and the nurses and the medicine. If you patients who want to completely get rid of the sickness and so strong, if you have like that, what this person to do, where you rely, from what they can achieve the fulfill the goal. Okay. First nature is that you are sick. Seriously, sickness itself you have to realize problem and seriousness you have to realize. Under realization you won't try anything, right? So fully realize, that is the Dunga Shiva Chao Sangha. When you realize, then what is the cause of this sickness? How? And then in the causes and try to search, to looking. That way, same way, the suffering has caused, what is the cause? When you cause and this sickness, both hundred, now you want to get rid of from the cause. Otherwise, sickness will not get rid of. What is the, from the cause you get rid of. Now, how you get rid of? You have no power to getting rid of. So, getting rid of or completely recovering, that is the like cessation, completely recovering from the sickness. How you get that is now you have to. Lums path like that way, you have now is a treatment. Yeah, medical treatment. So finally, medical treatment. Medical treatment, you don't know medical treatment, so therefore, best a person who knows symptom, right? Symptom or what is the sickness, or what is the causes, what is the antidote, how you use, etc., everything detail on knowing knowledge. One who has great knowledge of that, that person will tell you how to do, what to do, give medicine. That way, Buddha is like perfect spiritual doctor. Buddha, or your teacher, or guru, or whoever spiritual, who is giving the on the spiritual teaching properly, correctly. That is the like, or doctor, spiritual doctor. And then, what he is teaching, method. That is the, whether teaching is the, how hard, doesn't matter. Doctor says, you should eat this, you should drink this, some are bitter, or not to be able to eat, or something. Sometimes doctor say you have to get injection or something painful. Sometimes even worse, you have to something they are cut off those things or something like. Also, doctors will not do nicely, but they, in order to get rid of the sickness, some special method will give. So therefore, Buddha will not always, his teaching is not suitable. Like, he's not giving like us honey or something, right? All the hardships, all these teachings, hardships, you have to accept. If we want to permanent emancipation, freedom, and then hardship has to take me out. So therefore, that is the medical treatment itself is the real to liberation cause is the medical treatment, which is given by doctor, right? And you have to heart or whatever, doesn't matter. When you have that, and then of course you will be free from sickness, same way, or spiritual way, same thing. In order to do this, we usually say, or in this country, like nurse. Nurse is like Sangha. Yeah? Sangha, or nurse is the doctor, not a doctor, but the doctors what they want to patient to do, exactly nurse learned, and even doctor is not be free from sickness, same way, or spiritual way, same thing. In order to do this, we usually say, in this country, like nurse. Nurse is like Sangha. Yeah? Sangha, or nurse is the doctor, not a doctor, but the doctors what they want to patient to do, exactly nurse learned, and even doctor is not available present all the time. Nurse comes with

0: ancient living together and how to eat, how to walk, how to take everything detailed and closely to friendly to assist them. So that is a Sangha, means who is following, practicing themselves, knowing those things, and assisting to other people, to helping all those things. That is the spiritual community or spiritual or being who, or whatever, or those things, oneself, training, and other, to helping to others. Those are Sangha. So therefore, three jewels, I bow down Buddha, I bow down Dharma, I bow down Sangha. I go to refuge to Buddha, Dharma, Sangha. How to take refuge is a little different way. To the Buddha as like doctor. To the Dharma as like medical treatment. To the Sangha, I take refuge is like nurse, okay? So that way, usually Buddhist three jewels is that way, refuge, okay? Oh, how long we have to go? Is enough? Yeah? Okay. Huh? What's it?
1: As long as Geshe-la likes.
0: Oh, I'd like to stop now. I think you too, yeah, you want to sleep now. Huh?
2: Being so honest.
0: thank you. Okay. So therefore, I think that is the starting point of Buddha's, the first wheel we are talking, just first wheel. Then the second wheel, third wheel, we will talk a little bit, and from there, how to four schools rises from those. Okay? Just roughly, a little bit here, historically, but we won't have so much detail you can't have. But you talk just roughly, okay? And some questions you may write, you may have, or we can discuss, okay? If there is something I can answer, you can answer. If you don't, then don't. That's all. We'll stop there, okay? Thank you. Sanjay.

Tashi Delek, Number 2, Lamrum Shevi, Geji Gundu Taveto, Pyogi Nangcho Senshiye. 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
1: Our trainer, religious teaching, that the first motivation will be, should be a good one, should one good one. Or that motivation, instead of them, or not thinking in permanent life, and if I died, and where I should be, if I fall, and once on the deed, and connection with that deed, if my possibility can be right now, I be down, or such and such place. Health or animals or somewhere born or somewhere in the middle of the intermediate stage, or that can be very, very possible. There is no insurance oneself not to be like that. So therefore, how nice, how wonderful thinking that way, and wake up and then do, or thinking, sit down and do, or the practice of meditation or whatever you try to religious or big attitude to rises, mental attitude, what to do today, or thinking that way. Usually we don't have those kind of things. Usually we have so much things today. Soon you get up eating quickly to breakfast or something, then what to do this, and then you have to so much egotistic view, much you, attachment, hatred, jealousy, etc. Or they're based on that certain things I have to do, so much things. Certain things I have to fight against such things. And so these kind of hatred and attachment under these unpleasant, all kind of social issues and all kind of things, mental turmoil, beginning, rising, full day, mental turmoil, right? Or mental, what did I say? That's okay? Not the, not the insect, turmoil or something. Sometimes I have a lot of my mispronunciation. One time I was talking about a stream winner or something, but I didn't say properly stream winner or something. And after finished my teaching, somebody says, Mihila, what is the stream winner? That stream, what kind of stream is it? Okay, anyway. Oh, the same thing yesterday, what we have, similar things. All right, that one. Now I forgot what is we're talking. Turmoil. Oh, yeah, mental turmoil. Oh, that is the, we start the beginning, and soon finish breakfast, and then you have to solve business. Worldly thing. I think we have to first reduce it worldly, and these things, and there's nothing much complicated worldly. Always in our mind, or the spiritual beings, especially at least those things you have to concern, it worldly things, and always mourning, whether one's own mind dominating these it worldly things. Eight worldly attitudes for only this life. Because this life is impermanent, nothing there, and we have big journey, going to long journey in the future. This life is just short stop here, short stop. Like in the, in a boat, you have just going a little bit short time, and there, and then you go from there, and so long. So therefore, a journey from the past and this life, and then from here go to next life, or like that way, long journey. So therefore, Or instead of those thinking, only we have usually only this life thinking, how I get the positive, four positive things, and the fighting against the four negative things. That is it, worldly goal. Four positives to pleasure or happiness. That is for this life, not for the future. This life, how I get pleasure, happiness, or that is the one cause. Yeah? For that pleasure, happiness, we always need to necessary things, lot of wealth. Wealth is wealthy. That is all concentrated on how to wealth, how to make money, etc. Wealth is one. And fight against the poverty. Misery, suffering, loss. So therefore, wealth is one. Pleasure, enjoyment, that is all talked, right? In order to have the happiness, enjoyment, even you have a lot of wealth or something good things, still you are not satisfied all the time, unsatisfied. Not satisfied, so therefore, some kind of lot of people or somebody is praising you. Oh, you are wonderful, you are beautiful, you are such and such generous or something, whatever, something. Or from in front, a lot of flattery people. If you have, you're happy. And then you have pleasure, enjoyment. That is the direct, nyamba. Or if the opposite way, you are, well, no good. And anything, whatever, under that category, whatever say, you don't like. Whether you are actually that is real or not, doesn't matter. Even you are very, very bad and ugly, or if somebody say truth, you wouldn't like that. Yeah? Okay, so therefore fighting against those things. That is kind of pressing directly. And then even that pressing, a lot of people who round friends, relatives, and or many to or telling you, lifting up any of those things even you have, but you want to more, further, in invisible way, your name. You become wanting to be famous. For that fame, you do a lot of work. Yeah? You have a lot of good things, try to do good things for the convince to others, and writing books, and all these kind of orderly, all this in mind is the only one's pleasure, enjoyment.

0: the world, those praising and the fame goes far, even whole world. It's an empty world, doesn't have effect to oneself, real life time. So therefore, whether these are the four positives and against the four at all the negative things, we have always only look down to the mind under power of those things. So that one has any Lamrim teaching or spiritual teachings according to Buddhism. Any of those, only for this life seeking, for purpose of it, whatever you do is not Dharma, it is not religion or Dharma. Dharma starts from future, from this life used as for the future, and from next life on, then you worrying, fear, worrying next life, etc., samsaric life, or then from there, and then achieving in a higher level, of course. Or first, yesterday we were talking human life, etc., free from lower rebirth, miserable life, and better life is first try to get. And with that better life, then to finally get achievement of the highest goal, total or cessation of samsara, or the samsara, or enlightenment, or total achievement of highest goal, or everlasting called peace, or the perfection, or the whatever we have so much word, all of those things we want. But we can't get there without all this kind of thinking and with the thought doing those things. All of those things. In order to do this properly, doing those things, when you are well established, your own mind motivated. So life is so short, life is so delicate, so I have to small or useful life when we have achieved this time what to do and thinking. Or that is the many things from here to all the way up, or emancipation, freedom, or enlightenment, up to that, what to do, what kind of things to get rid of, what things to accomplish. That is the main goal, is like that, right? So therefore, in order to do those things, we have to learn. We have to have knowledge, wisdom, correctly, what should be done, what should be not done. What is the temporary, what is the final things, what to need things, they are not come to you. We have to do those things all properly. So therefore, Buddha taught, for example, when you achieve enlightenment, for us, all of these. Buddha himself said, Nganya Raptasangbu Chushati, Chuji Yangda Duba Majana, Nepa Menjitya Vatanaya, Luenen several Munusos. What that means? Nganya Raptasangbu Chushati, Chu Dharma, which is for the liberation for all sentient beings equally, everybody, for temporary, final, and anyway, leading to the enlightenment. That is true. That is Buddha taught 45 years, hundreds of volumes we have in Tibetan scriptures, from translated into Tibetan, 100 volumes called Kanju. Another 200-300 volumes, Tenjurum is to translate from Indian language, Sanskrit to Tibetan. So those are the 100 volumes, Kanjuru is the Buddhist Bible. Buddhist Bible. Bible is not one thing. Buddha's taught so many from ground level, and the intermediate level, then high level, all of these necessary things have to talk. You can't do one single thing that will do everything. Yeah? There is no such thing. That's a medical term. What is that? Panacea.
1: Panacea.
0: Okay, panacea. Do you know panacea?
1: Yeah.
0: I don't know. exactly. Anyway. Okay. Is there a spiritual panacea? No. Spiritual panacea, no. Not. So therefore Buddha teaches in a small level, intermediate level. Then it's a small level. That is imperial level. Then intermediate level. When that completion, then higher level. There are three stages, and all these sutras, subject, all this ground level, and the medium level, and the higher level is quick and on a very, very high, special, and then later, tantric method, etc. So much these you have. All this can you include. Then those things also explained whether this is the later, subsequently. So therefore, with this teaching, it's not at the time, maybe lesser, maybe, or understand. But all of them, and together, is difficult to, and also crucial, most important, on thing is the viewpoint, view on what should be realized, the ultimate truth, and conventional truth. Or that we see all the time our senses and all these conventional truth always will come. And the ultimate truth behind that you don't see, but that is not real truth as we see. So therefore, there is a final ultimate truth like shunyata, etc., talking. Those things without studying, without learning, our mind has no or knowledge of those things. So therefore, the teachings, as yesterday we were talking teachings, there are many types, but they principally to three categories. First wheel of doctrine, second wheel of doctrine, or third wheel of doctrine, or Dharma teaching, these three things. These are different level, different way of thought. Or same teacher, but what to teach is to the disciple. Disciple, why need those things, Buddha? Some are high, some are low, some are intermediate, so many variety things. Why he need to talk? He should be talked what he realized, only one. Or that is not enough. Okay. Or that is, for example, when we are like patients. Or we are always, not ordinary way of sick person, but the Buddhist term or religious term, we are all sick. Sick by sickness. Sickness is not painful, bodily, not necessarily mental sickness. Mental sickness is dominating ignorance, attachment, hatred, jealousy, and all of these kind of, all of these, when you were born, or with us, we have those things. There is no way of getting rid of those things easily by nice food, etc. It will not get rid of. Or even you go to long sleep. Doesn't do. So therefore, learning, starting, what need to be on and understand, what I should do mentally. On and tersam gomsum, terba. Terba means to starting, hearing from great on and learning ones from Buddha, etc., teachers, learning first, terba. Then samba means analyze, examine correctly. Second one, samba means inferential knowledge. You get so much those things. And finally, when you establish those, properly understand, then you have to, it is something to meditate. Right? So then those things to meditate means to go to over mind, in the mind, to focus and over and over and until you or completely experience direct result, something like that. So that is the finally meditation you do. Without starting learning, there is no real good meditation. Yeah? Not much hurt. Lumung is mind is naturally stupid, ignorance. Gombe su mishi, how to meditate, how to distinguish, how to meditate, what to not meditate, does not know. Tunyung lumung gombe su mishi. Temete wichit gombe cha. When you have those things, what that person want to meditate? There's nothing to meditate. unless sitting there long sleep, ignorantly. Long sleep ignorantly. That is nothing doing, nothing thinking. Maybe that will for a little while, okay. That is the, I often use bear. What they do is the whole winter, 6 months, go in deep cave and sitting there, nothing do, nothing think, now no harm, anything, just be quiet. Do they achieve something as a result of that? No. When they get up, same thing, hungry and angry and all this other, what is the same thing? Everything will happen. So we should not do human, most intelligent human who has the capacity to develop so much sharp, wide, and the wisdom that is not like animal life. Once you fall there, then it is limited. This with this body and the mind, the combination has real and a special kind of life has. So therefore, this should not be wasted. Or therefore, these motivations with that, then, or to first learning, starting is the wonderful thing. Then second, emphasize, analyze, examine all those things you have to do. And then you put the real meditation. And for the meantime, what you learned, as long as you try to practice all those things, try to, bodily and mindily and speech, whatever you have to, all those things when you understand you should do. That is the means, life, whether long or short, doesn't matter. The meaningful, made meaningful life. When oneself die, where you don't know even you where you're going, but at least oneself comfortable. So whatever I have to do is so far I have done. I hope this will lead me in a better way, or something like that. That is the so therefore starting learning. Now with that the Buddha's so scriptures, some are looks like contradictory. Sometimes here Buddha says, yes, you should do, or this way, or some others, don't do this one, or some other things, okay, this is good, leave it alone, or something like that. But that is the required, but they all have to start learning different people, different purposes taught. Doctor said, us, or patients, one day, doctor said, you don't eat meat. If you eat meat, you will die. Or sometime when you become very weak or something, some another development, you have to eat meat or something. Now you should eat a little bit meat. If you don't do, you will die. that is the same doctor, one doctor says, but the same to patients. But the patients, two patients, two contradictory things, both of them right. first time, don't eat, that's right. Next time, when you need to eat, that's right. You have to do follow like that. Right? Or same way, Buddhist teachings, special spiritual teachings, many, many things. You have to start learning and to follow whatever. Or then the Buddha saying, okay, these scriptures. Or that is the earlier quote, Buddha. When you rap the sangha, church, yang da dhuva majana, if you, I did the excellent or dharma to free all this, that kind of teaching I explained. Church, yang da dhuva majana, you disciple, yang da dhuva means properly to do, means to practice, to accomplish, that is, as accordingly. Yang da dhuva majana, if you don't do that, then, nepa menji jeva thona yang, duen and sora minusos. Nepa means patients who go to see the doctor and get a lot of medicine, and then a whole kind of medicine grabbing all of these. And then menji jeva means huge sack, right? Huge load of the medicine bring. And then carrying with you him. None of them you eat. Then what will happen? Doesn't have at all. Napa menji jeva chone to any and several minutes. What the Buddha's explaining all the 2000 years ago and explained all this. And then his followers, many of them try to explain and the teachings, etc. And then if you don't have even books collected as all the ancient things, what do you call them? And people collecting old things. Antique. Considering books are like antique. You put somewhere full of rooms, books, and these are antique, or I have bought such $100-something, and okay, they are so proud. So none of taste, none of those meanings, and that doesn't help at all. Okay, so therefore Buddha was saying that, to the young dadruva majana, nepa menji jeva tona, jeva means sake of the medicine, tona yang is carrying, and so on, that is the same. Okay, that is enough. I'm wanting to talk about the Tukta, but why is Tukta? Why need Tukta? Tukta means standard. Standard is the different afterward, after Buddha passed, and all these scriptures, and then have followers have different understanding, different meaning, how you achieve the spiritual goal, or that for that purpose, and different tuktas have, or then different schools have. Schools, and the first school is as Buddha taught the first wheel of doctrine, the Four Noble Truths, and Vinaya, and all is related with that kind of Hinayana level of teaching. That is, Hinayana means, doesn't mean Hinayana means, or something, or a bad thing. When we are in the level of what you need to get teachings, those are the Hinayana teachings. Therefore, practitioners also, some are centers, and Hinayana center or Mahayana center, this name, just namely, of course, it can be in the center, or then Hinayana follower, or then who is actually Mahayana, it can be, or Mahayana follower, you can be even Hinayana, it or even neither of them. So therefore, first one is the all Buddha taught the Four Noble Truths, etc., first ground. They are not too much emphasis in like Mahayana's teaching, like universal compassion, love, how to liberate all the other beings, or purpose of that, or liberate for that purpose, etc. Teaching, that's teaching in Mahayana teaching later explained. or that is the first wheel when you're talking. You don't need to, or you don't want to. Even the Buddha talks, first give me lesson rather than something else. Other, or that will think. So people will not accept, people will not be interested. So therefore, first, how they themselves how to liberate, etc. So this kind of teaching. So in this teaching, these teachings have various kind of level of teaching, again, Buddha taught. So therefore, following that, then later we have, four different schools, Buddhist schools rises, two Hinayana-based Hinayana scriptures, systems based on that rose, and two emphasis on Mahayana teaching. So therefore, those things we were briefly talking about. The Hinayana or followers, that is, Vajana, Bhaveshika, and Satantika, many of you may not they heard, or you might not reading or something, but anyway, name of the Sanskrit word, Bhaveshika, Satantika, so those things explained. And these things, first, Bhaveshika is the Buddha's, those all teachings, after some time, there is a council of the Buddhism in India, have several, three times in the council, had the first council. Our council has the Buddha taught many, many different levels, different places, all of these Vinaya, especially rules, etc., regulations, many, many viewpoints, etc., all these teachings, many of them, at that time, not printed, also therefore, great arahant. Arahant means the time of Buddha, many, many people who have all the realization, achieved emancipation. Arahant is one who killed enemy, or means inner enemy. All the delusions get rid of, they themselves have achieved emancipation. That kind of many of those at that time, also therefore even those about 500 or arahants almost like that way, all gathered together, council. That council and then these Buddha's teachings are collected, those especially three area, they recited like Ananda or Buddha's cousin, and also great Kashyapa, etc. Recited the Buddha's certain kind of scriptures, each of them, talking like Heart Sutra, we have together Dagi Thelva Thiji Namis, when I said this. Thus, Buddha one time is such and such place, such and such surrounding people, and then such and such in this way taught. They're able to recite because they have special memory. So therefore, that way establish everybody agreed on this. This is the, the main thing. So therefore, from there, then Buddha's all the scriptures on after that happened. So that's my explanation roughly. So then from there, the Vaiveshika, this first the followers of the Hinayana, all the teachings, Vinaya, etc. Based on that, they were sometime arahants collected also together. They is in Buddhist teaching. Mahavashesha or something, great, great book of the explanation of the truth, reality, and the path, and the fruit, what the Buddha taught, etc. So this is collected many, many different arahants together, put in one or also another volume, also Mahavashesha. That is the Maha's great, great book. And then Vashesha is particularized, different sections, different topics, explanation, like that way. So that is the based on follow these followers, and then later those all collections, all these also at the time of the later Vasubandhu, who was written in Abhidhamma Kosha, means another short book which explained this big Mahavashesha, what explained everything in summarizing way and explaining. So therefore Abhidhamma Kosha is like now it used with many way Abhidhamma Kosha. Abhidhamma is it the vividly explaining the reality, truth. So therefore now I will talk this day those who follower of the the Maha Vaishya, etc. And then mainly following, some of them are more later collection of these based on Buddha's teaching into these special kind of books putting together, more following on these. Or then some of them not following that, more goes to sutra themselves and following them, and then establish certain kind of theme or theory. So therefore, these schools, two schools, Vaiveshika, Satantika, that is, then the two schools, on the Sanskrit word, or the, so, or that is the two rises. Now, I think I will talk with it mainly. What are these, schools? What they are talking? Or what they believing, how they practice. And that has in all the, they written many, many books, commentaries, etc. What is the first, one, the Vaiveshika comes first, or the one who following, particularized way, that means the those book Maha Vaiveshika, follower of that, system, let's say all these four schools that we say this day, the mainly, of course the books has sometimes later explanation, penny characteristic of those schools. Yawams, divisions, how many divisions have they themselves? And then Vashya means etymological explanation, etymology. And then subject itself, meaning, like that way, turn. So therefore, they have those things. Now, I don't think we need in all of these detail, and then all the meaning, what they explain, is the, subject matter. I think the basic thing is all of schools talks. Shilam Dasum is she means base, fundamental, all phenomenal things, everything, what they believe in general on the fundamental basis. Yeah, world and subject and object and all these kind of phenomenal things and all these bases, what is the reality in the base. So therefore, That is the he means the base, foundation. And then from that, any spiritual way of path is from there, and the path, what is the believing, what is the path to leading spiritual goal, path. And then practicing those things, and finally, what they achieved, final result, debu means result, fruit. Okay, so we would better to say, what are those different she, lam, debusums, and base, path, fruit. Okay, those three things, how Vaiheshika believes, how Satyantika believes, how then Maya and the two is the Yogacaras, because one is Yogacara, one is the Maha, Madhyamika. Also, there's four schools they have, right? Four schools. What they different view? Why they have this different? How they following? What kind of sutra? What kind of logical reasons? How they achieve? That is the mainly talking. Yeah? So, now, the base. Our base is the, now, Vaiheshika, let's go to the first one, is Vaiheshika, what they believe is base, or fundamental thing. The base is the, when explaining the, you can say, Vaiheshika's system is the Abhidhamma Kosha based on, for example, how explained the basis in general, or Shija Shinga is called. Shija means object of knowledge, object to be known. Shiva Chava. Okay, anything, whatever exists, things, everything is object of knowledge. Not rabbit horn, non existence. Okay, baby or barren woman, those are the non-existence. But something which exists, everything fit into. Or that is shesha means to be knowable, object of knowledge, knowable. Or that is the shesha. That is the shinga, five things categorized. Okay, five Vaiheshika. Now, first one, five was just let you go to name, namely five jingas, or five bases. Nawasukishi means, zuk means physical things. Nawa means appearance. We have eyes, and nose, and ears, and own senses, and mental. We have always dealing with the nawa, appearance. Nawa means appearance. Directly appearing things, or that is a Zuk means the form, the physical, that is the one subject, Nawasukishi. Okay, that will explain a little bit. Then the four semjishis, and the subject and object, so there were those objects, then subject size, four semjishis, mind, or there's a principle mind, in the sem means the mind, or the prime, or mental nature. So semjishis. And kor simjungishis, the third one, kor simjungishis, semchung means, I think the name semchung means a smaller mind, that is the, principal mind, and the secondary mind, you say often the secondary mind. This is the, later we'll talk on, also, so there are two category, subject, personal mind, and the senses, and everything. They have consciousness. Consciousness has a primary consciousness. For example, an eye consciousness, when you look something, there is the, at least, primary, like king, like one consciousness, primary, and the surrounding, and with, along, together, secondary consciousness, the feeling, and the wisdom, and the, et cetera, some special kind of secondary consciousness goes with that. So therefore, these two explain, to semjishi, primary, kor simjungishi, secondary, mental, okay? Dene damba mayin be duji yishi. Damba mayin be duji yishi means now. That is in damba mayin ba se. Those are neither physical or mental. There are some things which a lot of things are neither physical or mental. There is some lot of things you can explain. Okay? For example, a characteristic of impermanence or production or something, they themselves are not physical. They themselves are not consciousness or something between. There are a lot of, this school with 14 different things explained. Anyway, Dhamma Mahimba Duji Shi means neither physical or mental. Duji means which is exists, which is a production. Production produced by cause condition, but it is not physical or mental. Now, how many there? Four. Fifth one, you do that. I'm joking. Now, fifth one is dumachajishi. Dumachha means, in this also you have to know, all of these four of them, dusha. Dusha means, do means cause and condition, do means together, made. So everything rises without, by itself will never rise. Many cause, condition, different way, and then rises, and then inside, mental, outside, physical, everything depends on cause, condition. So therefore, these are the called duje. But dumache means that there are something exist, something knowable. Exist means knowable. But you can't show this is, you can't show. Dumache means something non-produced also called. Right? Dumache means not cause condition, not made by cause condition. They are called something permanent natures. Permanent nature. The easy one is everybody's knowledge. Maybe I'm not sure easy or not. Dumache the namgams space. Now, when you have space, like for example, and then it's dumache. Space, what is space? Up there, or down there, or space is there, usually, or lack of attached or a physical, mere empty of the lack of the, or lack of touched, or a physical thing. So therefore, some kind of empty. The space can be between this or this or between their space, nothing. Or in the sky or even our anywhere hollow in our mind. As a stomach also a lot of space. Even our body has also many space. But space is occupying actually, it has some kind of, it is on everywhere. Wherever duchas produce things when you have, there is something, lack of certain things, empty of the space. That is called space. Space doesn't mean during the day, kind of crazy thing, and light, darkness, between the empty place. That is not space. That is another color which is visible. That is a physical thing. But space means on that examine, and then nothing there to touch upon or anything. That itself exists. That is itself no apple. So therefore, discover. So that is the one base, space. And then in addition, then later nirvana or the social tangam is something you get rid of. Attachment, hetasura, get rid of, and the lack of that completely non-existent, put into non-existent, that non-existent of attachment itself, called so dumache. Once you get there, that has no, that thing has no cause, that thing has no result, and like that way. Okay? So there are five bases you know now. Namely five bases. So those are the explained, the fundamental. Among them, from there, then you have to separate what is the impure, what is the pure, et cetera, true, many, many divisions. Those are the, actually, whatever things exist in the world. Okay? So now, among them, that is both the same thing. All schools, now Zukishi is, of course, Zuk form, first one is the form, physical thing. That has also some differences, what this school believe, some other schools not believe, certain things exist, not, etc. You have distinction, but based on scriptures. But that is the, generally, now Zukishi appearing. The physical things is one, first one. Okay? So, that is the easy one, is the Nawasukishi. Usually we have Zuk form, is the, in outer form, inner form, outer form is the object of these five senses. Yeah? One is the first one, the object of eye consciousness, that's color and shape. Those two together, Zuki Keji, is some kind of special. And the general name of Zuk form, and particularized, and that is Zuki Keji, means something special. Visible things, anyway, color and shape, only that. But the color of shape is not enough for form. Form is, this has many, all forms. Color or shape you can see by eye consciousness, and then it has smelling. Eye consciousness doesn't see, or smelling by through nose. It has sound, by the air, or it has a touch, or like that. Okay. So therefore, zu, da, ti, ro. Ro means taste. Rekja means the touch. So these are five things. External, everywhere, every physical things have those five things, roughly explaining. And every internal, inner physical. Now, what are the inner physical? Inner physical is the organs. Oh yeah, these organ, five organs, eye organs, etc. These are physical things. They are what don't. Not necessarily exactly according to Western science, as a different. I'm talking about based on what is Buddhist text explain. Now organs, eye organ, for example, this biological system, for example, eye organ, where is eye organ? Eye organ is in the round, around here, what you see the ball, in this ball. This ball, outside the ball is not eye organ. Eye organs in there, some kind of tawamis, zuk tawamis, very, very killer, subtle, and physical thing, which only functions to see, not to hear. Because if you, this eye organ, if you have, and with the rely on that eye consciousness, whatever rely on eye organ, dominated by eye organ, that is the only see color shape, physical thing. It will not see sound, smelling, etc. Now consciousness which is relying on, dependent on air organ. What is organ, another organ, subtle things. On it, and that is dominates that consciousness which produced from that organ, that consciousness hears only sound or not see, etc. Like that remaining of that smelling and taste, etc. Same thing, it has organ. Now what kind of organ, what kind of this physical thing, this is not visible. This is some kind of very, very subtle thing. They try to prove biologically something, but it is not outside this one. So therefore, what is it looks like, eye organ, and the nose organ, etc. They have shape also a little different, subtle one. Okay? One is like, I don't know what kind of, some kind of flower looks like. Here is like some little tip with needles or something. Here is like half a moon, little many, many things. They are somewhere tongue, has everywhere tongue you have tasted, able to taste. Is many, many particles, etc. Anyway, whatever, doesn't matter. You don't want to start in all of these. But lovely, they say, under these physical things. Now, 10 physical things, do you know, understand? Inner physical, outer physical things, 10. Here is like some little tip of needles or something. Here is like half a moon, little many, many things. They are somewhere tongue. Has everywhere tongue you have tasted, able to taste, is many, many particles, etc. Anyway, whatever, doesn't matter. You don't want to start in all of these, but lovely, they say, under these physical things. Now, 10 physical things, do you know, understand? Inner physical, outer physical things, 10. Yeah? Inner, there's 10 organs, which are outer physical things, you know, this subjective, there's everything. Then this Vaiveshika believes another extra physical thing. That was a little harder one. Number Rikchi Mayim Bezuk. Number Rikchi Mayim Bezuk means number Rikchi is Zuk is usually visible. And then all senses, you know, Apollo, etc., that kind of thing, this, all that. Now, number of Rikchi Mayim Bezuk means there is some kind of subtle form, which is not organ, but the, for example, if the monks, let's say, example, in Vinaya, monks, nuns should take vow, bhikshu vow. Oh, bhikshu vow, when you take bhikshu vow, with the sanghas and abbot and the special ritual, your motivation and all this together, and it's something you take first vow, and then the first time you have number of regimes, a little bit visible things, how to, body gesture and reciting certain rituals, etc. Something, there is some quality you see here, but after that, you don't know. Or they have vow. You don't see? Or monks, nuns, maybe they wear some yellow robe, that is not vow. Cut the hair, that is not vow. Vow is there, some kind of special vow that is maintained. Unless there's some Greek vow, some kind of special cause of breaking vow, there is some cause. But otherwise, under that, from once you're taking to all the way up to death, remain in the body, and so that is the invisible. Number of regimes cannot see directly anybody, or that kind of subtle form. Okay, that is the one example. Number regime in the zoo. That kind of zoo form. Or will it be some strong special kind of cause and conditions? There are number Rikchi Mayim Bezuk negative way also you have sometimes the belief, like vow. Like let's say, I think somebody says, like butcher, who's somewhere system, like family, that family is always be butcher. Yeah? When your son born, naturally, while you doing killing, etc., not directly or not, while you eating or sleeping, doesn't matter. Once you father is a butcher, and the family is a butcher character, and then that son also accepted that is now, from now I am butcher. So then he takes one time to killing or something, from there, on he has the killing this kind of the negative, like vow, negative kind of the something going on continuously. Water, that is also a number received in the zook. There are, our karma also has many, some of those karmas invisible, not visible, but there are a lot of those things have. So everything, when everything what does is not necessarily we have to see, we have to know. There are many, many unknown things. Okay, so anyway, that's the, that kind of thing, number three, the zook, that is the 11th form, or that is the only this Vaveshika except later Majjhimika time, or Prasangika court, and that will explain later, we will come. So that kind of thing. So that is roughly, and then each of them, color, shape, and this smelling and taste, each of them, definition and divisions and characteristics, etc. You don't want to learn all of those things. If you want to learn, maybe scientists will explain. Joking. Okay. Anyway, that is generally this in the, basically, Navasudhishi. Now, this, the appearance. Now, so same issues. Now, with the mental, how to do mind, how many mentals, yeah? Now, mentals is so same issues. So, is primary.

0: consciousness, how many there are primary consciousness, or they will say six primary consciousness. I consciousness, etc. down, those sense consciousness, and then sixth is the mental consciousness. Those are the consciousness. Those have primary consciousness, okay? Primary consciousness, main consciousness. When you look something on the principal one, is the like dominating, or like a king. When a king goes with somewhere with its subject, goes with the, and it comes to with the subject. Similar, like a little bit similar, the consciousness. When you look eye consciousness, look something. There is always other smaller. Secondary consciousness, like for example, feeling, discriminating, progressing kind of samadhi nature, or something like that, samba, or yila cheba, or anyway, there are five, how to say, gundu means the omnipresent, is that? Omnipresent. Do you understand? Omnipresent, five secondary consciousness, and then non-omnipresent secondary. Sometimes go with the primary consciousness, sometimes does not go. So there is kind of, there are feeling and discrimination, and, or etc. There are five omnipresent consciousness, secondary consciousness. And then another, or this system, another, another samadhi, wisdom, etc. There another five account, yungi. Or those are 10 of them omniscient, omnipresent. Some other schools only 5 omnipresent. That means our consciousness, mental or sense, only occupying, always with them, at least 5. Or this system, or at least 10 of them occupy. Okay? So that is the mental, some kind of consciousness, primary consciousness, secondary consciousness. And then there are these 10, and then there are many, many other consciousness all together. Six primary consciousness with the goals, secondary consciousness here and there together, or there are some delusion, when a deluded mind comes with the come with the, or that. Sometimes the virtuous mind, primary consciousness, with the company, with the faith, etc., special kind of consciousness. All of these together, there are 51 consciousness, smaller consciousness. That is called Sanskrit word, citta. And chaita. Chitta is primary consciousness. Chaita is secondary consciousness. Each of them definition, this explanation, what their nature, what is the exam, or like the hatred, or jealousy, or ignorance, or the delusions, doubtness, or etc., all of these things. And then virtuous faith, share up wisdom, etc., some kind of virtuous mantras, and all kinds of things. In this explain all the 51 of them detail. Of course, the Abhidhamma Kosha explained one chapter is the fifth chapter is mainly to concentrate on deluded mind, consciousness, or that like that way. This system, Nawa Sukhishi, one base is appearance, Sukh physical, and the second one is the subject side has two, primary consciousness side and secondary side consciousness. Secondary has 51, and the primary one 6 divided, of course, like that way. Okay? You want to learn that? Okay, you have to learn. Because that is, we have to operate from them. Some of them you want to get rid of. These are my enemy. These are my friend. We have to develop certain things, positive things, certain negative things. These are the mental side. And the object desire over there, you have always attractive and hateful, etc. So they're mentally doing the, we have to always practitioner, spiritual practitioner, dealing with that. So therefore, detail explaining, understanding true, carefully, then, and that will help. Okay? Alright, then, five, among them, five, two of them done. Well, if you done in this system, and others also, whether they call five basic object or call or not, doesn't matter, then you will understand the similar, different name, but today. Okay? So now, five among them, Nawasukishi, or appearance of the physical and the mental mind, primary mind, and secondary consciousness, three. And then, that, what is it? Fourth one. Fourth one is more harder one. Dhamma mayimba duji yishi means neither physical or mental. What are those things? Okay, in this system, maybe some of those, maybe you are not already familiar. Topdang matup kanyang dang duji menyung jubatang. Sadang senyi namdang mingga chola sokpa yungos. Or that is a top, they will say, toba, matoba, toba means obtainment. You say something achieved, obtained. When you say you have obtained this and that, etc., achieved in all realization or something, wisdom or something you achieved. When you achieved, when you say toba means what you achieved, what achiever between there, some kind of link, toba means some kind of, neither physical, neither mental, they can, some kind of power or like, or in a robe, looks like some, when a horse or something loading, you know, one big load, another big load, both of them tied together, one robe, like almost like that way, and making something, toba means, what do you obtain? For example, arahants, Buddha achieved many, many emancipation in life, the mental, etc. Who has possessed, you say possess or achieved or something. That means achievement itself or possessing, and there's a quality, substantial quality, which is neither what you achieved or not that one, or what, who achieves, achiever also not, between the linking some kind of on the quality, which is neither physical, neither mental. Do you understand? Topang, madukanyam tangs. Other this and then like other than like that way, then this kind of thing. And then also easier one is a salt. Salt. Salt is a life vital. Life also, sometimes people think life vital is some kind of air or subtle air. Or sometimes life vital is this neither physical, neither mental. This is some kind of existing, some kind of substantial nature, something like that. That is the shock, means human have shock. Or these stones have no shock. Shock means the or soul, or some kind of vital life, or soul, or something, okay? That is the, that is also in this system, categorized. Tenyi namdani, tenyi means characteristic of production things. All produce things have four characteristics. Yeah? Tenyi means the birth, okay? Then the impermanence, Jawa Jigwa. Neba means abiding, continue abiding. And then Gakba means ceasing. So therefore in the cup, this in the cup itself, and it has a quality of the birth, which is not the cup itself, is called the birth, is some substantial thing. It has the impermanent, every moment, the changing nature, this is some kind of nature. Or like that way, abiding every moment, some kind of continuation or something, and then finally to cease, call together. Or there are something separate from the cup, but the nature of cup, like with the close to the cup. So that way, those are the Deminduji. There are four of them, like 14 of them listed. Mingitola, Sokhaya. That is okay, yeah? Oh, we have the impermanence. What is the impermanence of table? Is it table itself or somewhere outside or nothing? But it is quality. It is our own quality. That quality, it is there. I'm not near the table. Or that is not consciousness. But it is a functional thing and a produce thing. Table produce with along it is. The quality, impermanent, etc., born with that. So therefore, all that kind of things. These are the fourth category. Okay? Lovely, done. Now four. Now fifth one. Fifth one is already I done, right? Dumache, non-produce, like space. And in this system, space has two categories. One is the side of the production thing, which is the hollow, what we see between the wall and this, kind of during the day, or then kind of light nature, or then the night, dark nature, something between there, you know that is hollow, empty, you can see, empty, you can see visible kind of, that is not real space. Or then, this is element of space called. No real space is when you use that is basis, and then is there anything touchable? Is there anything and discovered nothing, right? Reachable or touchable? That it is a real discovering space. That space is non-produced. That space doesn't go anywhere. That space not produced by something. That space not distorted. You can crack or distort or. On the fire or burning or whatever, that space never, it is permanent. Okay. Alright, that's one. So, now, five spaces. That is in universal. Whole from world to all the way, Buddha up to anything, whatever exists. So, those five categories into fit those categories. Okay, with these categories, then you have to develop the samsara and spiritual goal and the path and obstacles and emancipation, what achieved all these things. So therefore, that is the base code. Now what we want to know is from this base, the path system. Second one is the path. Third one is a fruit, a result, spiritual result, right? Okay, that is the mainly. Okay, then I'm not going to read this, just what I learned and roughly we will talk. Otherwise, it is complicated, yeah? And I also not able to read very well, and then when I read, everybody bored, sleeping. Okay? So, therefore now, path system, I think, yeah? This has also many, for the base, finally, those five things, and then from there, many other things, like three times, past, present, future, what they are. There are two truths. Of course, maybe this is important. In this system, two truths. All of these are fit into two truths. Now two truths, later Majjhimikans say two truths, this is completely different. In this two truths, what is the truth? Ultimate truth and conventional truth. And then that is the Abhidhamma Kosha Kalachomdaloyeshya Sana Kalu Minjuba Pumvishin to Kunzu to Yotisandam Yoshanos. Other that is turn, Tambam is ultimate truth, Kundup is the conventional truth. What the difference is now roughly characterized is all of these are Kanala Chomdang Loy Shams If what is the phenomenal conventional thing, is it a physical or whatever, it is the when you have jump bombs like cops, for example, by hammering or by physically destroy it, of course, cupness is gone, right? Cannot stay. Cup is usually exist, but when you destroy it by hammer or something, no cup. So cup is conventional, is not ultimate. Same thing, not necessarily that, and everything, certain things by mentally, such a thing, yeah, if you have understandable, but they by categorize, for example, me or my body or something, my head, when you say, you can by physically destroy, then you lose. Or by mentally, where is my, oh, my head, or my hair is not me, my head, my nose is not head, cheek is not, etc. Then thinking by knowing some, by wisdom, clearly each on one by one, clearly nothing left there. That is the conventional sign. It is a conventional nature. So therefore, when you anything, house, when you say house is consciousness, that's conventional because it's on the floor and walls, ceilings, and each of them, many, many particles when you think, where is the house or where is beautiful building? Or then you can, roughly you can, conventionally you can think, you can identify. But examine, detail, analyze, and then you lose. That is the not automatic, it is the conventional. Okay, so therefore physically or mentally when you seva, clearly not this and part by part, then sell apple or that kind of thing, when that happens and lose its identification, that kind of things are conventional truth. Now, is there ultimate truth in a physical etosura? This believes in ultimate truth. Yes. What is that? The atoms. Or the finest, the physical point of view, for example, and the mental same thing. Physical, this is for example, and then, do they chamis? Do they miss it? Subtle, most subtle atom or particle, which cannot divide it. That is final thing, divided, finally, then less, small, less. There is no further division. You cannot make by physically, by mentally, you can't make from there. That is the final thing. If there is something like that, that is ultimate truth. So therefore, this system is ultimate truth. Is it some physical ultimate truth? Is it dute, subtle atoms? Of course, that is also this system believes. Of course, we have sometimes discussion with scientists. Is there ultimate dute? Because now scientists say probably there's no such ultimate dute. Because they little up above this other system, higher system, you deny, you don't have ultimate subtle atoms. How much you buy mentally, if you divide it, is always endless. For example, if there is supposed to be some one ultimate atom, smallest one, let's say that is the smallest one, that is no part, partless. Is that partless, no part? And then you think, let's say that has 10 other atoms, four directions, and sides, and up and down, 10 of them round, circle. So all of them ultimate, partless. If that says, you know, what is wrong, is it? Let's say that the middle one, partless, is this partless, this has no division, you cannot divide the part. If that's the case, that has facing to east side, east Adam, facing to the north side of Adam, are they same or different? What do you think?
1: Different.
0: So therefore this Adam is not partless. And is there a little more further? Doesn't matter, same logical conclusion. There is no partless you cannot find. All the time with the part, some is side, one side. Same way, and then mental things, non-physical things are from the point of time, for example. Many, many times, past and the future, and this way, when you divide it, there is no actually real ultimate. This is the final thing, ultimate, stand ultimately. There is no such thing. Okay, that is upper school says. That is not this system. Of course, this system, of course, all this have these atoms. Then Java tani. Other when you have this system, why on the channel of those around and they only when you touch them, if you touch in the middle one on the east, is touching to the west, they will say, oh, they are not touching. Not touch. But between little space. It doesn't have that one, okay? And then the same way or the under the little space. In that space what is there an another atom? Okay, so many endless questions rises. Okay. So therefore, but anyway, this is most rapacity level of the of course they will be ultimate physical thing. They will be ultimate mental thing. They are rough things. So they were conventional truth, ultimate truth. They never say Madhyamika or higher system, Shunyata, never say. They will say like that way, okay? Okay, that is good. Ultimate truth and conventional truth, the two divided into all of these are into two, fit like that way. Okay? Other than then there are a lot of the times, death, past, and present, future, or whether they are real or not. Past is not real, future is not real, present in maybe real or something. In this is everything that's to one substantial exist. Past is exist. Past jar is a jar. Future jar is a jar. Past, present, future, everything substantial exists, something like this system, or some other things not like that way. So anyway, we don't want to discuss those things. Right? Okay. All right. Well, you don't want to listen to those things. Okay. All right. So therefore, that and then also this is important. Later, Majjhimika system. This is called Mekka and Mayinga. That is the negation. Negation is two negations. Upper school belief. Negation, mere negation. Negation. When you know such thing, that's mere negation. Nothing being positive. The Mayinga means the negation which. Upper and then affirms the affirms another positive thing. Yeah? First of all the if you say not non human. Not non human? Is that negating something, right? Mm-hmm. Huh? There's two double negating. Not, non-human. What that makes? Huh? Appears, infers, human, right? Okay, that is the negation, but affirms some positive things. There's no elephant in this room. We all know, as object of knowledge, no negation. None elephant. No elephant. Both of them negation. When you know elephant, doesn't mean something else affirmed. It's mere negation. Okay? That way, understanding, that way, and then later, shunyata, etc., a lot of those mere negation we will find selflessness, etc. So therefore, although right now, in a rough way, or some easy way, like talking about that, no elephant here in this room, no lions in this room, we all know, right? Okay. Well, this room is not the affirming, but this room is a base of the negation, and on this negated the elephant, then what is left? Nothing to confirm, nothing affirm, okay? So mere negation. But this system, no mere negation. It is the negation itself is a substantially, some kind of them is some substantial thing. It is not mere negation. And they will say it a little different way. Okay? So anyway, that is the, we will stop there. Okay? That's part. Or then negation is a mere negation. And the affirming negation called affirming is affirming some positive. Yeah? All those things. Two kind of negations, etc. Or that this kind of thing, discussion, many, many divisions, little in this base, and also, so that's enough. Okay, basis. Alright? Now, lam, path. Path, or also, then, or connection with that path. Path is the, to lead to the emancipation, enlightenment. Or the path is it also, when you're talking on the path, object to path. What you try to remove, obstacle of the path, a nature of path, the goal of path, also those things will explain, right? Okay. Object of path, what they use is, of course, now Buddha taught the Four Noble Truths, meditation on the truth of suffering or cause of suffering, etc. 16 attributes of the Four Noble Truths. You probably know those things, right? Right? Suffering has four attributes. Impermanence, dungawa, etc. Four. And the cause of suffering has, like that way, 16 aspects of the nature. Detail explaining. These detailed thinking, mentally understanding fully, those are the meditational object, right? Suffering is how horrible, how bad, and impermanent, it has no desirable things. So thinking that way, opposite way, nature of suffering. And then where they arise, the cause, and etc. And then all this, how you get rid of, when you get rid of these all, at the cessation, final cessation, it has a special four causes, four characters. And then when you're getting rid of that, you know, or obstacles, the path, which is realization of, yeah, then general Four Noble Truths, especially realization of the root is selflessness, dark matter. Or that is understanding, meditating those deeply. When we meditate, those are the object to meditation. Okay. Object to meditation, right? Four Noble Truths, etc. The nature of meditation, the path has the Aryan path, originary path. When you direct realization of truth under that originary path, there is the two other paths, originary level. Then when you meditation higher, higher, higher, finally direct realization of shunya, because of selflessness, Four Noble Truth, and then that is superior beings achieved. So they were Aryan path. This has a path of seeing, path of cultivation, path of the normal learning. That is Arahant's path. So there are five paths. Path of accumulation, path of reaching to that path of seeing, path of reaching, and path of seeing, path of cultivation. During those time, each obstacle is removed one by one. Or there are many, many divisions. Then at the finally achievement of path of normal learning, it's Arahant sheep when you achieve, there's no need to any more learning. So now you have special path exceeding all of these. Or that is natural fat has five those things. And fruit. The fruit is, of course, then, according to this system, three fruits. In the lower level, Hinayana, Shrapaga, Arahantshi, Padiga Buddha Arahantshi, Bodhisattva Arahantshi, there's so, these three final goals you have, which each different path taking through that. And when your fruit achieves, you got rid of all the obstacles, delusions, karmas, cause of the karma is the delusions, ignorance, etc. All of them from the root completely removed. So therefore achieved emancipation or nirvana. That is called nirvana. Okay, so therefore when you achieve nirvana, that is fruit. Okay? Then in nirvana, can you go back to the world? Shouldn't be. But this system is a little strange. Sometimes Rajam Vanyambe Chajam could be very, very dull arahants may lose from nirvana to go a little further back. Then again, that will definitely recover for this life, one life, then in the future never do. But there's sometimes little bit losing this system accepted, but the rest of the schools, no way. Okay? Once you have achieved nirvana, permanent cessation. Okay, there is no way of returning. Okay? So that is the path, fruit. Base, path, fruit. Right? Okay. So that is the, roughly I'm talking, this is Vaishika system. There are some unique things, they are explained like that way. But then most similar to other, this and the Satyantika, those who follow of the more sutra rather than Mahavaveshya. And then they also have the same thing, two truths, etc. Now they have two truths that is much, much different than this. And general path and the fruit and this is no different much explanation. But the fundamental base of form, this ten forms and consciousness, etc. And those reality, truth, is the permanent, impermanent, etc. Certain things, this system little different than Bhaveshika. But the in path system, or fruit system, almost identical. So therefore we don't need to separate it to learn much. Okay? Or the Satyantika system. Or the, there are an explanation of the Buddhist logation, the Dharmakirti, and the logation, Dignaga, etc. Dharmakirti, four chapters of the Pramana Vedika, long text written there, also explaining about some of the sutra followers, how to things accepted. This is the Yogacara and Satyantika mixed together. Okay. Anyway, I don't want to detail because that makes you bored. And I think we'll talk, since I have the two lectures, so this afternoon maybe talk Yogacara system, and tomorrow we will talk Madhyamika system. All of them great. Okay? And then you are a great learner, learned scholar. You become geshis. Okay. I think we will stop there, okay? Is that 12, right? All right. Thank you.
1: 나야네
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0: Tashi Delek, number two, Lamrum Shevi, Geji Gundu Taveto, Pyogi Nancho Senshiye. 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
1: Dambo Jundene Dijin Yabha Rajambha Yangabha Sobhe Sanje Rikpa Tashin Tung Jambha Dara Jibha Jibha Jibha Jibha Jibha Jibha Jibha Jibha Jibha Jibha Jibha Jibha Jibha Jibha Jibha Jibha Jibha Jibha 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

Tashi Delek, number 2, Lamrum Sheve, Geji Gundu Taveto, Pyoji Nangcho Senshiye. 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

Okay, now, ne, kaya deva says, ne, dadu pada chi debu, yigi chi mu lon jukta, tishin sangye duja la chizum sewe, shwe ten toos. This was the dadu pada chi debu, means the, when, people who are giving the language or alphabet, etc., or grammar, first they will teach them very beginning big letters, A, B, etc., yigichimu means big, big letters, right? They are not capable to show anything. So, yigichimu lonjuk tars. That is similar way. Tishin sangye duja la chidam suyebe shuetandu. Like that way, Buddhas, when you teach the Dharma to the disciple, chidam suyebe shuetandu. Chidam suyebe means how much that disciple can take. So, therefore, suitable for the, according to the ability, the mind. That way, Buddha teaches Dharma. For example, ne, kajik sunam dubeche, kajik digla dogbeche, kajik sunam dubeche, means, or sometimes Buddha taught people to digba dogba, turn away from digba, sinful, negative things, killing, stealing, etc. Kajik sunam dubeche, to some people, mainly for do meritorious virtues, so do 10 virtues, etc., positive things to be accomplished. Sunam Dubeshi. Those things, yesterday we were talking similar way. And Kajig Lani Nyi Tambas. Then after that, Kajig Lani Nyi Tambas to some disciples, Nyi Tambas. What? Nyi means now to or dual subject, object, philosophically, dual nature. This was this morning what we were talking, Bhavyashika, Satyantika, to them, mainly based on, Buddha didn't teach them empty or dual, but mainly or dual aspect. Kajiklani Nyi Temba, Nyi means dual. Dual means the subject and object. That means the subject out there, physical things, form, etc., different entity from then subject. The out there, independent or external objects. And here is the independent subject. They have no internal relationship. They are different dual entity. So therefore, subject and object is a dual entity. So therefore, in this first level, wheel of doctrine is mainly for dual nature. Yeah? And the things are what you appear to the consciousness, etc. And these are the externally or exist, not mental nature. Kind of mental nature appear to out there, not like that. They themselves externally appears. And not only that, they are Dambara Tuba means truly existence, or Rangi Tenyiji Tuba means characteristically exist, Buddha shows the first wheel, right? Or Rangi Tenyijang Kasa, Jeve Tenyijang Kasa means Buddha, he taught that this first wheel, all these characteristically exist, truly exist, out of their external, those things external. That means, sometimes those ni is dual. Now, our next level is the, now you have showing ni mitem is ni mitems. Ni meba means empty or dual.
So therefore, there is no subject, object, different entity. Because everything is there, all objects are nature of subject. Everything mental nature. There is no external independently from the nature of mind. There is no such thing out there. All everything, that is the, from that, now, this is the yogacara or semdamba, mind only system arise from this teaching. So therefore, khajiklani ni mitems, for example, Buddha's langa avatara sutra, or the jabodo ranja sutra, and then various kind of sandhimojana sutra, etc., various sutras, or teaches to reject external object. Everything appears, mental appearance, actually, and then they are mental nature. Therefore, all things are mind only nature. It doesn't mean they are mind, but they are nature of mind. Okay, so that is the, from that sutras, based on those sutras, and then this development of the Mahayana school with the Yogacara or mind only school rises from that. Okay? So they are, or this is the Kajiglani Nimitens. Nimitens, or this is the showing. Now, most, disciple whose high capacity, intelligent one, or who is a Mahayana's disciple, some critic changing, but Tung Ying Jing Bush, and you do a Kaji Laos, or that is the most profound sum of Shunyata, emptiness, everything. This earlier mind only system is the, there is no independent external object. But there is the one and absolute in a truly existence in the mind. Mind itself, real, true, or nature. Or so therefore in this yoga challenge still the believing truly existence. Especially mental natures are truly existence. Or then so therefore like that way. But then Madhyamika system or higher Tantric system, etc., and then behind that is no truly existence, then emptiness, which is completely everything empty of inherent existence. Or that is the Khotung Yingji Yingbu sense, then with the Mahayana's compassionate to all sentient beings, or then with that the, or then, some kudik changing means then also some of the tantric teachings, you have not below or this level you can't, or some of the higher teachings, or then even sexual or certain kind of male and female kind of utilizing this connection with a special high or true realization which beneficial and quick enlightenment, etc. That is the most hard, complicated, difficult subject, secret subject called. So those things will come afterward. So therefore, some big change, but doing these are the odd steps, or the Nagarjuna and the Ayadevas and Asura, they explained this way, and the followers, all of them like that way. Therefore, so many range of levels of the teachings, Dharma teachings. You should not be Dharma teaching only one, and also you should not contradict it to the Buddha, or some are higher teaching, some are intermediate, some are most lower kind of teaching. All of these are necessary in reality. They are equally important to the disciple. Or within that, some are high or low, that is exist.
But that doesn't mean they are not beneficial to sentient beings. They are like on our or school system, ordinary school system, in kindergarten, then next there are what is the high school or some there are some grade school system, and then finally graduate and PhD, etc. Like these, all these kind of subjects, these books are sweet, beneficial to each of those different situation, right? What that is, it should be known. Or some of kindergarten students, you cannot give them scientific highest books and teach them. This is completely wrong. Some of those higher level, when you reach all of these, study, learn everything, you don't need to give them A and B, huge letters. Okay, so like that way. What that is the situation. So therefore, right now, we are going to first two of them roughly this morning. Now, the third school is the arise from all these sutra of Langa Avatara Sutra and Sandini Mojana Sutra, etc. Various other teachings. This is all the arrangement of three wheel of doctrine, as I mentioned. First wheel is this morning, Four Noble Truths, the teaching, etc., beginning Buddha taught. Then in the middle, Buddha taught one of the higher teaching, Panchana Paramita Sutra, which rejects everything truly existent, inherent existence, etc. That is for the Madhyamika or most higher level of disciple. But then, third one, on the Sandhi Nimujana Sutra, and the Yogacara source of sutra is it actually here among the three wheels, third one. Why this third one is there? Actually, our disciple point of view is a little different in level. But the third wheel is the Buddha taught first that everything looks like external exists, everything truly exists. Everything true or four noble truth, that's good and bad, is real, objectively, those things take one time, I explain. The next, the second time, there is no such thing real, everything empty. Sume dame, only we have this morning, heart sutra, there is no form, sound, smelling, etc. Everything rejects, looks like. Or that there, that kind of thing, it is very, very, looks like, contradictory. One side too extremely to say so everything real. Another time, next following, everything refuted. What he said, everything refuted, looks like. So therefore, this one any question rises, in especially Sandhya Nimujjana Sutra, is a special kind of sutra, and there, any one of the Bodhisattva, or purposely to for the benefit of those followers of sentient doors and yogacharans, or he requests to Buddha, especially, or one of the chapter concentrate, or the Buddha, or he get up and request to Buddha, why you say first you taught teaching, excellent teaching, then Four Noble Truths, etc., all of these Dharma teachings. Here you have everything looks like real, true, Rangi Tsenyim is inherently existence, Kyawam is birth, aging, sickness, death, and good and bad, everything real sense you taught. So, Rangi Tsenyi Jang Kasa, Jewe Tsenyi Jang Kasa, Jikwe Tsenyi Jang Kasa, or many, many list of first wheel, what he said, he listed. Then, another, following, then Majamika Panchana Paramita Sutra, another time you taught us everything, there is no such thing, everything, no. There is no past, everything, no. Okay, so therefore, these two things for us, maybe you
Buddha wouldn't have any contradiction. But for us, big contradiction on this. So, therefore, how you explain, especially following next one, no, is more even showing that is the more unfit to us. So how you, why you said this in the second place, and then inherently, in first time everything, all realistic way saying what is these two, then that is the Tandang Yang Dapa Buddhisattva, Tandang Yang Dapa question. Okay, so from that answer, okay, then.

object divided into, there is no independent object. What I meant is there is a real ultimate object side, or and that is mainly denying of a dual appearance. When we say out there subject, here subject, these are far distance, no relation, different entity looks like appear. That is the not real. So that kind of not exist. That is the Buddha called the Gunda, means imputed nature. That imputed nature is not exist. Here is the Shenwang, means dependent, real cause and effect, subject to object, they are exist. And in between there are completely unrelated, different entities. That is the imputation. That is not exist. There are other objects are related to the subject, and that is the everything is a mental nature. Our mind itself, real, true. Or like that way, or that is the in this sutra explanation, or then called three characteristics, tenyisum, three characteristics, tenyisum means, or then one is xiawangi tenyi, dependent nature, or then yungzuki tenyi, automatic nature, or then gunda is the imputed nature, those three things. Okay, then the first was the Shenwang, is dependent nature, is all caused effects, real causalities, like including mind, etc. Those in actually real causalities are Shenwang, dependent nature. Shen means everything depend on other causes, depend on, there is no independent. Rawang means independent by itself, spring, nothing there. Shenwang means dependent cause and conditions, rises, this happened, that happened, this happened. So all this kind of Shenwang, first nature of Shenwang, or that is the, or truly exist. That also real, and truly existence. And that is also base of, dual, empty of dual nature. On that Shenwang, Shenwang means the, all the, these form, the sound, the smelling, the taste, the, everything is up, and then the consciousness, everything you see looks like, those are the base. On that base, we impute they are completely different entity. Right? So that is the imputation. So emptiness of that is the emptiness of dual. So that is the Yogacara's way of shunyata is emptiness of dual. Emptiness of dual means there's no external, independent external subject. It doesn't mean they do not believe the form, the sound, smelling, taste, etc. not real, they don't say. They are not real, independently external, no relation with the subjects. Or that is rejecting empty of that, showing everything empty, or then in a dual. So therefore, final truth is what is the empty of dual, then what is left is the everything mind only nature. Everything exists in the nature of mental. Or that this connection with the and then Yogacara's many, many examples also like that way. One of the good examples, everything is the mental nature is the, for example, like dream is the one. For example, dream. When we have mind, there dream mind, and dream mind up to the dream mind appears all kind of objects, and then trees, houses, and buildings, and humans, and all kind of beautiful things, sometimes frightful things. All of these, all dream mind, all perceives that.

but they are all of them, not externally real thing. If they are external real things, then everybody should be seeing. But one person who is dreaming, or that dream mind, so therefore all of these are nature of dream mind. Our dream mind itself has some kind of predisposition, some kind of vaksha, means some kind of seed or predisposition. When that wrappings then appears, all these various things, so good or bad or whatever, and in the dream mind you can perceive all kind of things. Whatever all kind of things are perceived, those are not real externally, independently. They are arise from all the mental nature, dream mind nature. That is one example. Yeah? Then, that is the Buddha said, what we see everything, our mind or senses are just affected this, and then a kind of dual perception, and that predisposition connected with that appears everything far out, no relation, looks like that way. But in reality, what I see, color, shape, or beautiful, whatever you see, my vision of the that object is, or my mental nature, is nothing. External, completely automatic, they are nothing. So that is hard to believe. Okay, that is what he is saying. An example. Ane, ode, ida, sani tundu da, sanam chita ririsu, ngaji ine tadeji, tema duwa dema yis. Chiru ji term is external object, not real. Why is it there? And then this example is there. For example, maybe that's it for you, a little difficult, even not for me too. Anyway, there's a ball of liquid. If you have ball of liquid filled with the ball, sit there, and then when we see all the ball and the liquid, water you can see. And then if there are legend, means who has comically, some kind of petals, comes there, looked there, sometimes certainly petals, predisposition created something, seeing, not humans, what you see is water, you will not see. They will see undrinkable, like kind of the, what we can say is nakta, is a kind of blood or pus or that kind of nature. Okay, so the platters have karma, which is anything not eatable, anything which is not drinkable. Usually, even there are, you don't see at all. Or if you see is opposite way, wrongly, so therefore it is a nakta or pus or blood they appear. And if there are legends who has comically on devas, some kind of celestial beings come there, what they will see is that the ball of that is not human water, you don't see. They will see nectar. Nectar. Okay, nectar is divine liquid. Some kind of special, what we don't see, only they will see. Because there are cut off different karma, different karmically we have cut off. So what we experience, what we see, they wouldn't see. What they see is we don't see. They're completely different, those things. So therefore, in the ball of the liquid in there, legend is Yita Sum is God or divine, and me, and Yita is Prata Sum and Zom.

0: same special karma arrive or karma. So that time when you look them, they will have three different liquids. Will see ball of three different liquids. When they see, are those three liquids? One is pus, one is nectar, one is the water. Are those, which one is true? Which is correct? All of them correct. What the divine sees nectar, that's true. And then Yida sees, Prada sees, that is the pus, etc., that is true. What we see, and human, the usable, the water you see, that is true. So therefore, in that ball, Chajam is the part of the general and the ball, and it has a portion of karmic, all those three special kind of things you have. Now that is the, not externally, independently not. So each of them contact with humans' mental capacity or mental predisposition. We will see water, we will be able to drink, devas, and do some special unique nectar or something like that way. So therefore their own mental nature or manifested into these things or like that way. That is also another example. Okay? Although there are in the Nagarjuna's even Yidanam La Sukha Tusuna Nyimang Sala Gunji anyway, Yida Namas, the Pratas, they commonly, they don't see what we see usually. So God means a certain time, or spring, or certain times, they have so much thirst or anything, you don't get any drop of water. So therefore, and it's so much barren, hot, and then like that way, looks like everything sandy, and then like that way. So, Dawang Tsams, even, and then moonlight also, for them to become hot, touch. Gunjutus, in sometimes winter time, or some particular time, even Nima, sun's touch also cold, bitter cold for them. That is for their own karma. What we humans experience is not their experience. So anyway, those many things, some of them you can believe, some of them questionable, or maybe you can say, what doesn't matter? Anyway, karma and the seed and like that way. So therefore, everything, when we see, when we hear, when is there object or common, of course, imputed way, there is a common form or something. If you look some this table, everybody sees table. Of course, table, you can say that's a conventional something. But what, how you see, what exactly see is in detail, and really what your eyes, each of them you see is that object is directly connected with your eyes or something like that. So anyway, this is the Yogacana's way, not necessarily to everything you don't need to believe, but the Yogacana say everything mental only, mind nature, or there is no except mental, is no external. So therefore, or that way, yoga channels in the mental, how to say, or the only mind only system is the established big system. It has many systems. How the everything is mind only appears into, and the mind has it. Now they have the object, earlier we were talking subject side, and the universal, how to do is thinking, of course universal, samsara, etc., all this mental nature, each has their own. Now subject object is the order. Subject is object side, of course, form, sound, smelling, etc., sense object, that all of these you have except, but they are not external. Okay? Subject side, also six of them you have. That's the object side. The subject side, we have consciousness. This morning we have six consciousness. Now, Yogacharas believes eight consciousness. Some of the Yogacharas believing eight consciousness. Eight consciousness is that we have usually six, five sense consciousness, addition mental consciousness, addition they are called alaya consciousness. Kristimana is the one, two main consciousness, which only Yogacharas believe. Alaya Vijñāna is the, that is the basic fundamental according to them. We are samsaric people. Alaya Vijñāna means, basic mental nature. All sentient beings have their alaya. The alaya is the one which is the mind, from mother's womb, then born, and during the sleeping and walking, and all the time, alaya is continuously remain in the mind, neutral mind. Right? Alaya is neither virtues, non-virtues, always kind of way back in, stay in a subtle way, neutral, and then also it is functions at the time of death, a function of birth. All of these times, this alaya is sitting there. And during our life also, alaya is a receiver. All we do good things, each good actions that will deposit some kind of the virtues on seed. And if you do bad things, killing, sitting, lying, whatever things, action, that will deposit a predisposition on alaya. So alaya holds all the seeds, good and bad, everything, seeds. When we die or born anywhere, you're going to happening from alaya, those manifested and result. Seeds, or storage of seeds, all storehouse looks like. Yeah? Alaya is a storehouse. All the house, like, and then this consciousness is receiving all this good and bad, everything. Predispositions from there as a result of when wrapping necessary condition, then if you need suffering, you have to suffering. If you need pleasure and enjoyment, or if you are later in the born as human or devas, wherever you, all of this comes from first alaya, alaya's the seed and manifested, propped, and then result, final result will come, right? Okay, that is the alaya is the, or the explained in the base consciousness, unishimis, base of all. Whether that is consciousness which is the base of all, or good or bad, or whatever experience. And also it is very, very neutral, neutral, right? Not Chinese neutral. Careful. okay. What do you say? Neutral? Huh? Neutral? Okay. Still, I am talking Chinese neutral. Okay. Alaya is Chinese neutral. So, Alaya neutral. Okay. Alright, that one, that is the alaya, and the, and then also it is, since it is the primary consciousness, it has chaita, many, but it's not combined company, but it's only company. there's five the omnipresent, the little secondary mind always rest of the other things, virtues and delusions or various kind of chaitas, they don't come. Alaya is very, very neutral or stable, firm. It goes continuously from samsara during life, and when you're born, the rest of consciousness, while we have, when during the, our lifetime, you have sense consciousness, eye consciousness, and with the eye consciousness, etc., sense consciousness, brute, mental consciousness, this is right, this is wrong, and good feelings, etc., these things, temporary. When they are dissolved, finally dissolved in the time of death, or dissolved to the alaya. So therefore, alaya is the, alaya vijñāna is some special consciousness. From that alaya, all things, what we appears to the sense consciousness also comes from alaya. To the sense consciousness, whatever objects appear also from previous predispositions created. So therefore, appears to many things. Source is the alaya. Okay? Oh yeah, that is the yogacana's belief, not the alaya. Then, all these other senses, other things are three pakshas. Paksha means predispositions. Then, what we experience is the all of these special kind of three disposition or three kind of seeds, potentials from alaya. Then from alaya, then sometimes you, then for example, eye consciousness also seeing many, many different things. Yeah? Okay. For example, if we see tree, or they are seeing tree itself, nature of tree, or seeing is one rapping paksha, and then tree, or then, or the takta paksha means you see tree also, not only seeing tree, tree is far different than consciousness. There's no relation. Dual. That dual or wrong perception is the another paksha, another seed. Or the then also, soon we see people or something, when you see, oh, this is John, this is Julie, or something, whatever, something with the name, connection with the name, that is Munjuji Paksha, another Paksha, always naming to certain things, this is this, this is this, and each of them, with that, later, that kind of thing appears to our senses, that is it. So therefore, Paksha means Ngunjuji Paksha. Takta Paksha means incorrectly dual or nature. Rigdunji Paksha means similar, each as their own or similarity. Those are the three Paksha or three dispositions on functioning through that what we experience. Or that is the Yogacara's way of saying. Okay? So, therefore, eight consciousness, eight special consciousness, that is the Yogacara's way. Oh, yeah. Or that is the subject side, those things. Then, eight consciousness, they are, alaya is one. Now, on the alaya is usually our also personal representatives according to what in I or so each of this when you're referring finally who is I, so is this body, no, where is the my mind or senses, no, what is referring actually final person's entity is to become person's entity is alaya. So therefore alaya means the alaya is a substantial existence and as almost representative of the each person itself. So therefore, there is it. physical view. I, me, mine, etc. When you rise this egotistic view, which causes attachment, hatred, jealousy, etc. This egotistic view is a looking to a me, I, and then grasping that I is absolute, real, substantial self. Wrong way perceives, wrong way grasps. That is egotistic view, delusion. That delusion, also consciousness is called kṣiṣṭa-māna. This kṣiṣṭa-māna is all the deluded mentals rise from these. This is the cause of our own attachment, hatred, jealousy, etc. Many of these created by that. Itself is egotistic nature, mind. What is the object? What is the object of that kṣiṣṭa-māna? Is it our alaya? Inside that alaya is the base object, and to that means substantially some special kind of and creating some kind of wrong way perceived grasping. So therefore these are two close. Kṣiṣṭa-māna is wrong, the delusion, and alaya is the person's itself looks like. So therefore these two always manifest, always in the person. When this kṣiṣṭa-māna, the deluded mind is all the time present to us. But there are some exceptions. Gokpa nyamsha means gokpa means some kind of again, that explanation is a hard one. Nyamsha means deep meditation. Somebody on the deep meditation. That time, maybe this kṣiṣṭa-māna may for the time being not present. Gokpa la nyambara shukpa means that time. Gokpa, maybe you have to mention there. Gokpa means there are some yogis use gokpa. There are two kinds of gokpas. Gok means stopping, mind, senses, consciousness. When you say sometimes when this mind is so much feeling, attachment, hatred, all this thought coming, want to stop those things. So that way some kind of yogis to first get shamatha, meditation, shamatha and vivashaya. Then they got some special kind of high dhyana or mind. Four dhyanas you have there. Anyway, through this dhyana meditation together, and then you are able to stop finally senses. First the sense consciousness, what is perceiving, this is stop. Then a thought, good and thought and feeling, many things slowly or stop. Finally, almost like that, or very, very subtle mind remain there, rest of all able to stop as long as you wish. At that time, this has two levels. I don't want to talk to all of this too much. This gokpa, gok means stopping, stoppation, is it as long as you wish. So therefore, sometimes great Aryans and even aeons, you can gokpa, you can do sometimes a day or weeks or something, remain on that unmoving. Or body was not rotting because there is a subtle mind continue karmic etc. But it's almost like no consciousness, stop, consciousness type of some kind of thing. Okay, this kind of gokpa, this time alaya, the kṣiṣṭa-māna will be stopped. Except those things, gokpa nyamsha nekapta. Nekap means temporarily based, those times will not appear. And all the dajum tatuku means dajum, but arahant sheep when they achieve. Okay, then kṣiṣṭa-māna completely removed. Also, then tatuku means finally got rid of. Right? Otherwise, this one is present or Okay. Other that is the that is also Yogacharya's way of talking. Okay. So therefore, based on that, based on and then this and the subject and the object, how they understanding everything relational and or everything or mental nature. So therefore, like that, and then finally they will path system. Okay, again, base, path, on any fruit, right? All base is the lovely. There are many, many other explanations, two truths, etc. Many, many base. But the, right now, this special few bases we explained. And then path on that, with the connection with that path, and then, of course, the mind will all then understand finally, or the especially when the six or the four noble truths and the 16 attributes, etc., those through meditation, these selflessness, etc., those meditations will get rid of the delusional mind or then attachment, etc., you can get achievement of arahantship. But then more any higher level is shunyata. According to Yogacharya, shunyata is empty with dual. This is properly to understand this empty with dual and grasping empty with dual, perceiving and grasping. This is the, one of the subtle obstacles. When this removed, additional other delusions and this subtle one is removed by realization of empty of dual. Well, that is the special high level of the shunyata. That is the Yogacharya called the Nidong. Nidong means dong means empty, ni means to dual. Dual empty. Well, that is the final understanding you have to all. Oh, no. By that way, okay. So the that is the path, on the path, generally path has five paths, and the also three different achievement: Shravaka path, Patika Buddha, Bodhisattva path. The lower two one is Hinayana path. Through Hinayana path, you can get arhatship. Emancipation, freedom from samsara, that's all. And then a higher level in Buddhahood or Bodhisattva's practice is the an addition, Nidung, this is the subtle shunyata, realization, the meditation, and then that will stops the get rid of the subtle obstacle. Quote. And then in this time, obstacle what we have is clash obstacle, diluted on obstacle, desire, hatred, etc., that kind of thing, based on egotistic view, based on that, and many, many delusions, which is interrupted to get emancipation. Those are the one side. Then even you in freedom from samsara, arahantship, yet there are arahants and not the Buddha. You have to know, many of people, if you get emancipation, liberation, that is all. That's the Buddha. No. Buddha, in order to achieve Buddhahood, additional, many, many special qualities. And also obstacles, there are some called knowledge obstacle called. Most of the subtle obstacle is or diluted or klesha or passions or whatever these things get rid of. But the knowledge obstacle means obstacle which interrupts knowing everything. That is omniscient, means Buddhahood is the achievement of omniscience. Omniscience is when you achieve everything. There is no any mental obstacle left. Other that is even arahantship achieved, emancipation in arahantship, still a mental obstacle. They have limitation, many, many. Or that also removed, or by realization of this Nidung Shunyata and combined with the Bodhisattva's Mahayana's path. Now here Mahayana is Yogacharya is Mahayana school. So Mahayana, which makes Mahayana? Maha is the great, Yana means a vehicle. Okay, so great vehicle follows. The great vehicle is the small vehicle, and great vehicle, of course, small vehicle is small. Great vehicle can carry many, many loads, and many, many, like that way. Same way here, spiritual, and small vehicle is one's own liberation, one's own freedom, emancipation. That much only you, that kind of the name, achievement as goal, and for that leading that tour to that path, etc. Or the Hinayana vehicle, small vehicle. And then the Mahayana means Mahas in the great vehicle. That great vehicle is not only involving oneself. That means great means whole environment, all matter sentient beings. And then so therefore it is a path to lead to enlightenment, Buddhahood. And that is the responsibility to all other sentient beings in samsaric. So therefore, you have to develop for that purpose in great compassion, great love, or going to bodhicitta. Called bodhicitta means wanting to obtain enlightenment as soon as possible in order to save or restore the material sentient beings. It's not or seeking for one's own greatness. If I get Buddhahood, I am way up there, so I will be. That is a selfish attitude. Okay? Now here is the bodhicitta, means there is no any other purpose. Only I want to be perfect or complete omniscience, ability, everything perfect, in order to save equally all other matter sentient beings. That is their objective goal. That kind of compassion, love, and bodhicitta, that is method side, those things have to develop. And then wisdom side, viewpoint, and realization of the ultimate truth is in this system, nidung, is dual, empty of dual. That is all subtle obstacle removes. So therefore, two combinations, method and wisdom, these two will achieve perfect Buddhahood or enlightenment for the benefit of other sentient beings. That is one of the Mahayana's the path. So Maha is the great. Why great is the goal is the great, highest. And then the object of the practicing is the to not only one small area, or to all matter sentient beings involved, therefore great. Therefore, what they have to practice also, not a small thing, have to benefit for the all sentient beings. That means six perfections, means practice of perfection of charity, perfection of the morality. Morality also not oneself, not killing, stealing, lying, because if I do, I will fall to hell, etc. That is, again, small way of doing. But the morality is more connected with other beings to a certain kind of body, speech, mind. You have to be on a special protection. Only the Mayana's view, Mayana's one of the obstacles is the selfish. Or the selfish is the enemy of the Mahayana. Or the cherishing to all sentient beings, then oneself. That is the Mahayana's attitude. With that way to practice. So therefore, it is great. Or there is no greater than that. So therefore, Mahayana. So that Yana is a vehicle also. Of course, then that is a great vehicle. Okay? Alright, like that way. So that is the, from Yogacharan's viewpoint, is the, how do they do the path and the practice. Base, foundation, and all how the functioning is like that way. Okay? Therefore, what? I forgot him. I wanted to also, some point, since I was talking so much Hinayana level this morning, and now Mahayana level, one side of Mahayana level is Yogacara system. That also, only limited way I talked, there are so much, the talks about these three natures, and in the sutra, scriptures also, Yogacaras will, on the Majamikans will believe the, on the sutras, Tangdun and Ngedun means definite sutra and interpretable sutra. Yogacaras will say this first wheel and this second wheel, Panchana Paramita, is the interpretable. They are not as literally acceptable. This third one is acceptable. That is the great highest sutra according to them, okay? Or the Sandinimojana Sutra is like clearly explained with this sort of asaka specifically, so what that mean in the first sutra you taught these, second sutra you taught these, what that means in the Buddha explained thoroughly. Okay, so that means what he is saying. All the Sandinimojana Sutra Buddha was explaining is what I order. Everything real, truly existence, automatically existent, in characteristically existence, all this taught, what I taught is the meant on the three nature. Do you remember? This is important in Yogacara system. Three nature. Dependent nature, Xianwang, thoroughly established nature, that is the Shunyata itself, and imputed nature, so wrong kind of imputation, those three natures explained, right? So therefore, everything has the base, like Xianwang, dependent nature base, has a base, there are everything has the basis. And everything has on that attribute is the shunyata, ultimate truth, thoroughly established nature there is. So these two, all these things have, these two natures are, they are real. They are truly existent. They are characteristically existence. So therefore I meant those two. And then the first wheel, mostly everything is real and characteristically exists. That meant in this sense. Now there is the Panchana Paramita Sutra according to Yogacara system. And I denied so many things. There is no such this, no. That means everything what we had there is, it is all kind of imputed nature. Every those imputed natures, wherever dependent on Xiaowang or subject or object, wherever the imputation, those imputations are not real. So therefore, no means. I meant that gongne means I am thought, having thought that way, and then I said no. Don't confuse, this is in the Yogacara system, okay? Not in Majamika. Okay, Yogacara system like that way. So therefore, Xiaowang, dependent nature, and the ultimate truth is a thoroughly established nature. Those are Yogacara system, truly existence, characteristic existence, real. But imputed natures are on everything, that is then not unreal. Okay? Now, what is it? Did you say something? Unreal. Not truly not exist. Not exist characteristically. Now, imputed nature has two things. One imputation is the exist, but not truly existing. One imbuited nature is the imbutation is the not at all exist, like rabbit hole, nothing. For example, dual subject and object as independently existent, as dual, that is not exist. That is like rabbit hole. I have to understand, but that is not real. Not real, and that's not exist. Now, merely exist, but not truly existence, is there are some imputed nature. One is imputed, is the like space, etc. You can make those space, etc. They are not real, or the truly existence. Space is just imagination, mentally exist, you know, or something, or with the connection with the base and this and that, the connection with that, your mind recognizable, but it is itself automatic non-existence. Space is like that. But imputed nature is there are some subtle way of thinking. Of course, that is a little bit hard. Maybe I have to say one thing, whether you understand or not. Or whether my English is maybe not correct or not. So anyway, now, for example, Yogacharans will say the two kind of the emptiness. One is the sense connection with that object out there, subject here, these are completely unrelated. That is the perception. That is non-existence. That is one important nidong. Now they have more subtle one. Things are. Rangi tokwe shinshi rangi tenyi tuba. The characteristically exist as the. This has a tokwa means a conceptual thought. And name, words, two words, connect with that. Let's say name, words. For example, this thing, Western called cup or mug. What do you call this? Mug? Mug. Okay, this is a mug. If you, somebody Tibetan comes, never think mug there. Mark maybe something else. So anyway, these things as object of the word, the mark, right? Name, mark. It is exist as object of that word. Is it exist or no? Yes, conventionally. But this is as object of that word automatically by its own nature. No. Because it is our nature, then wherever you have this exist, should be mark, says mark. Under the name, this can be, popa, or what is Chinese called? Beta. Or base. Or base, or something. Okay, this can be any name under the name of anything correctly can be. So therefore, by its own nature, automatically not exist as object of that name, but merely dependently is exist as object of that name. Now do you understand? Yes. For example, this person, Geshe Sopa, or somebody called me Sopa. Okay. It can be called me Lobsang, or Trashi, or the Paul or Peter or something. This person is being as object of any of those possibility, but for the time being it is the object of the name of Zopa. But that relation is the name, that Zopa and this person relation is automatic or imputed. Okay, impute. Now you understand very well. Okay. That is the question with the name. Now conceptual thought. Thought we think, oh, this is a cup. Right? And mind think is the some kind of cup should be like this, or mug should be like this. This is not a mug, this is not a mug, this is a mug. We think definitely. So that this thing and that thought relationship, again, same thing. This is the object of that thought. This is exist as object of that thought. That's okay. Not automatically. Okay? Characteristically. But imputedly exist. That is Yoga Chana's way of, subtle way of saying, okay? Okay. That's the automatically exist thinking. That is the wrong. That is the, okay. When you empty of that, automatically not exist. There is no real truly as object of the, this thought, or truly not exist, it is object of the, that name. That one understanding, that is close to the, realization of shunyata. Some kind of Yogacara's way of shunyata. Right? Dual empty. So now everybody understand that. You are yogis. Okay. Anyway, that kind of Yogacara's philosophy. If you read many, many texts, and books, and commentaries, sub-commentaries, this and that, and so many explanation, those things, at the beginning, even you don't understand what is talking about, what they are talking, or you have like this way. But actually, and finally, if you think carefully, then there are these are a certain kind of true reality. Or this, all the names, word, and object has no real automatic relationship. Yeah? Name, and or then actually object. Of course, there is object and subject relationship imputedly. Subject and object relation is not automatic. That is also another way. So therefore, these kind of things are the Yogacara's way of believing. Okay? So therefore, base, foundation, and three natures, when you truly understand these three natures, then you meditate on all objects, how they nature. And the automatic things, emptiness, this dual empty, and this empty of the base of the automatic object, that also empty. Understanding that way, that meditation or through that, and that kind of wrong perception will disappear. Okay? That will get rid of. So we usually opposite way to hold some real absolute. When you think of something name, or that is automatic under that name or something, that relation is automatic. Usually always we think, and we never think that's temporary in imputed nature. When somebody called me or Vihisopa, and somebody said, that is fake, I will get very angry. All right, okay. Other joking, anyway. Other than that, what else now? I'm not sure, yeah? I don't remember. I'm just recollecting here and there, talking at what the Yogacara's key viewpoint. So therefore, connection with that. And then the knowledge obstacle and the clash obstacle, also knowledge obstacle is the dual perception, grasping dual, that is the subtle object, knowledge obstacle. With that alone, that is paksha. Paksha means predisposition. Okay? Predisposition. And they are kind of seed. Sabun and the paksha is a little different. Sabun is the something which is a seed to continue to rise. That is the sabun or seed. Paksha means not itself is continuing to rise. Even it is got rid of, something subtle stains left by that
1: For example, I will say that will be in this time and later also Madhyamika system. Paksha and the sovereign different is the. If you have in cloth or paper wrapped some dirty, rotten, smelling things, long time wrapped. Now when you wrapped that time, that is a dirty thing has sovereign is the predisposition continue to grow next moment itself continue growing that kind of seed predisposition. Or there is a more subtle is left also addition that even it is got rid of, thrown away, still in this paper or cloth, still some smelling, subtle sting or what you call. That is a subtle one. Okay? That is left by bad smelling things. Even you get rid of that, still that has not got rid of. That way, arahants, or even you meditation, arahants achieve, our mind so much, long time, attachment, here or delusions, all these things. So therefore, even you got rid of these delusions, attachment, hatred, etc., completely, but still, knowledge of sattva means there's still a kind of subtle predisposition. For example, say, arahants, for example, those who have no confusion or attachment, hatred, but sometimes from their mouth, stain, from the this stain, sometimes jumping a little bit, looks like frightened, no frightened. Or from their mouth, sometimes comes or rough words, harsh words. They have no tension to say those things. Just like a baby talk, like that way. You can have some kind of predisposition, subtle predisposition. That cause of that subtle body and the speech, some subtle kind of false comes, which is not real negative, but the part of impure thing. So that is the comes from the past, those delusions. Okay, that the kind of things are, subtle paksha called paksha. Pancha or predisposition? What else? Predisposition. Okay, predisposition. Okay, that's predisposition. Or arahants, and the one who achieved emancipation in arahants, they got rid of attachment, hatred, delusion, egotist view, all of them got rid of. But they have certain kind of predispositions still they have left. In order to get rid of that, long time meditation on the shunyata, meditation and also practice of the compassion and the love, and the practice of six paramitas, so long time pause, you have to meditate pause, and finally clean up, slowly, completely get rid of. If you have dirty cloth, also I think the same thing to do, right? Yeah. Even wash machine, at the good things go out still, or something, okay, like that way. So the obstacle has two things, gross obstacle and a subtle obstacle. So Nyamangba Diba means one obstacle is a gross one by mental delusions, themselves and their seeds. And then the subtle ones, they left some kind of subtle stain. That is not able to get rid of under enlightenment, Buddhahood. When you achieve Buddhahood, nothing left. Both of them gone. Okay? Alright. So now, if you have... What is that? Okay. Now I think some questions, I think you want to too much talk and familiar things talked and broken with the broken sentences.
0: also on the misspelling and etc. So you have a lot of questions, please. Oh yeah, yes.
2: The question just said, when you, if your arhat, who has these things, has he already reached the third path? Is he now on the fourth path of Gomlam by that time when he has to get rid of all that stuff?
0: Yeah, Gomlam or path of seeing Tonglam, path of cultivations, Gomlam, broken sentences, also on the misspelling and etc. So you have a lot of questions, please. Oh yeah. Yes.
2: The question just said, when you, if your arhat who has these things, has he already reached the third path? Is he now on the fourth path of Gomlam by that time when he has to get rid of all that stuff?
0: Yeah, Gomlam or path of seeing Tonglam, path of cultivations, Gomlam, those two together grows, get rid of. First, the path of seeing is the most rough ones. Rough ones get by seeing truth, you can get rid of. But then still more and continue practice and these subtle ones will get rid of.
2: No.
0: Arahant to get rid of. I think that is, suppose I'm going to say, that theme is egotistic view. That has two things. Gunda means imputed, that theme is, which is it? Or some strong, sharp, like non-Buddhist, or some Buddhist, with a logical reason, wrong reason, and this is right, this is correct, and firmly holding. That kind of gunda, the imputed one. Then it's everybody, you don't have reason, you don't naturally rise all the time by birth, kind of innate, egotistic, this is henji, innate one. That both of them, arahant sheep, when you achieve, both of them gone. Egotistic view, both gunda and henji. But gunda and henji, but henji will remain, leave some kind of subtle stain, which even that is got rid of, and subtle stain still there. Okay, that is talking about, that is sheeted. You say sheeted means knowledge obstacle. In this book we have, if you read, knowledge obstacle, clash obstacle, knowledge obstacle, these two things. Knowledge obstacle means obstacle to the omniscience, to perfect everything, know at once. Western do not believe that the Buddha's knowledge, past, the present, the future, distance, close, everything at once, like able to see directly, that is the omniscience, and the obstacle for that is the knowledge obstacle, mainly. Okay, even arahant sheep achieved, doesn't matter, okay? Yeah?
2: My question is about the Yogacharya's view of external reality.
0: Uh-huh.
2: When we were talking about the Alaya consciousness, it sounded like there wasn't an external reality. When they talk about the Shenwang, the dependent things, it sounds like there's something out there.
0: No. Well, yeah, something out there, but that is coming from Alaya. Doesn't mean out there no tree, no water, no mountain, or anything, doesn't mean. All those things, what we see is no relation inside Alaya by themselves independently. That is reject. But they are coming, whatever people see, that is the connection with the Alaya Vijñāna manifested, like dream houses. Okay? So therefore, out there, generally exist form, because sound, smelling, taste, form, etc., five aggregates, which Yogacara will believe. Five aggregates, natural five aggregates is the mental nature. There is no external automatically existing as they appear to our senses. That is the reject.
2: So even Shenwangs are mental.
0: Yeah. Mental Shenwang, okay? Shavans are mental, okay. But there is nothing which is not mental. Mental nature. Okay? mind or mental nature, or they are mind, you cannot say this is a mind, you cannot say this is a mental nature. Okay. Yeah. Yeah. Anything else? All right.
2: Are there people who just practice the Yogacara system all the way through and reach full enlightenment, not becoming practicing Yogacara or something, but just following this system of belief and reaching full enlightenment?
0: I think that is the usually four schools, Madhyamika final, four schools from there. Each steps, four schools are Buddha taught also in his sutra, different ideas, and based on that holding that, but each of them not, how to say, obstacle, but it is step for next. Holding this for your mind fully develop, finally you get more further, subtle. Next step, like that way. Final thing is the Majjhimika's viewpoint that we believe. So therefore, Yogacharas, their own way to

0: enlightenment, arahantship is settled, but that is not necessarily real, okay? So sometimes finally you have to be following as Majjhimika explained. Doesn't mean Majjhimika tries to follow Nagarjuna or something. What is explained there? Nagarjuna explained is the Buddha himself, Panchana Paramita Sutra. What is included there, that is Nagarjuna. All the six treaties mainly explaining Buddha's Panchana Paramita Sutra. Panchana Paramita Sutra has so many misunderstanding people, because the sutra is that time sharp people taught, so therefore there are something clarification. So therefore Nagarjuna, all of them no-nos are, there is no such automat based on inherently existing or automatically existing. That is a subject. Buddha rejection of that. So therefore, these are logically, everything logically explained by Nagarjuna. Okay? So therefore, Pana thinks that's true. But it doesn't mean Yogacharan's view and Yogacharan's way of practicing or has no value. It's a great, great value. Okay? Don't need to worry about, oh, this is Yogacharan, so maybe I may not get finally something. For the time being, whatever is suitable, or it is the best. Or, for example, kindergarten level is what is the best thing is for kindergarten books. Okay? Okay. Even there are scientists, the huge books written there. This looks like a piece of wood. Okay? Yeah. What's that?
1: Sima, you talk
0: about
1: the three natures.
0: Yes.
1: The third one is thoroughly established.
0: Huh? The third one is thoroughly established. No.
1: Second one.
0: First one is Shavang, dependent on the nature. That is cause and effect, everything, those causality based ones. And then the thoroughly established is emptiness, right? Ultimate truth, which is the thoroughly missed by realization or shunyata, which is yogics, and the thoroughly established is like that. That has the final nature. That is the shunyata. Or yogacharas way of shunyata. Nidung. That is, they will say nidung. Dual. Empty with dual. Okay? Those kind of, everything has it, empty with dual, which they have to, yogis have to realize. That is thoroughly established. These two are real, true. Now, between there, on the Shavang, and then dependent nature things, on that we impute, instead of thoroughly established, instead of that we impute real things, dual things, everything just to, as to us appear as real. That way is no good. That is imputed to nature. Okay? Do you get?
1: I was still not quite understand the realization shunyata of the thoroughly established. Since you have the imputed does not exist, right?
0: Imputed natures are not exist. Not the thing are exist, right? That is have to not exist. You have to realized. Under that realized, you have no the realization of the ultimate truth or thoroughly established. But that what you realizing thing, that the thing itself is within the thoroughly established. That is shunyata, the ultimate nature. True truth, when you say true truth, ultimate truth, okay, conventional truth, all dependent natures are conventional truth. And then imputed nature, those which exist one, is also a conventional truth. Only ultimate truth is that the nidung or emptiness, okay? Yeah? Alright.
2: So emptiness exists?
0: Emptiness in this system exists, not only exists, it exists inherently.

0: then truly automatically exist. Yeah? That is a Majjhimika. We'll later, tomorrow we will research Majjhimika, including emptiness. There is nothing truly existence. Okay? Nothing. It exists, you know, you cannot say, but nothing exists. That is too rough. Nothingness. No, nothingness. You cannot say nothingness. You have samsara, for noble truth, you have omniscience, enlightenment, everything you have. But everything, form, sound, smelling, everything, word, all these are, you can't say nothing exists. Nothing exists inherently. Automatically. That we will talk next, tomorrow. Okay? That has two Majjhimika, two levels, okay? Or anyway, that is finally to reach that is not easy. So therefore, Majjhimika has also divided into two, the lower ones, except something little further than Yogacara, but not completely reach to the final. Then they call the Pasangika, that is the highest and reach to the final. So that is what they say. Okay? Okay. Yeah.
1: Is emptiness then the ocean which everything arises from? Is emptiness where everything comes from?
0: I think emptiness, no, I think the Majjhimika system is a little different, but here is the, everything comes as the alaya. Alaya vijñāna is the everything base of like ocean. Or the ocean is the, chidarlunga kuve chātana is Majjhimika avatara, when rejecting yogacara, they view, when explaining. Chidarlunga kuya jazo chile shurab jungwa teshin tu kunji sabi kunji sheja rangini wa namshi samshi jungs. For example, ocean. Ocean is the lung, is the wind, when you various way of, disturbed, and then you have lap. Ocean is gentle, stay there, but wind is then to rise, all this kind of balap means waves, huge waves, rings, and all this comes from like that way. Yeah? And that way, same way, our alaya vijñāna is very subtle in mind, but there's so many predispositions, all of these, with the, and then those things when they interrupted and then manifested. Manifested, then all different things. Good and bad, all of these things. All these forms, beautiful and ugliness, all these, everything kind of external, looks like external, automatically exists. Those things will appear from this. But, yeah, all of them, reality, they not appear by themselves, their own externally. They are appeared from mind, but for us, they are appears from externally. Okay? So like, but they are actually like dream state. Okay? Oh, right. Now, one thing, then we will stop. Yeah?
1: Yes, is there in the... In Tibet, was there ever any attempt to teach young children about, that not that this is a cup, but this is called a cup, or this is merely labeled a cup?
0: No, no. Young children don't understand. Don't try to teach young children philosophy. Well, this is actually a real cup. Oh, you can say, that is not cup. This is called a table. This is a cup. You have to introduce, okay? But there is no real cup. Don't say it.
1: I'm not so sure yet,
0: Dina. Oh, not sure. Yeah, young children is not capable of understanding to concentrating and why and how. And if there are children, little bit grown up, some smart and some special kind of reasoning, able to. there accordingly. Then you can, slowly you can do. But beginning, don't do. No, no, no. Beginning is even alphabet, big A, this is A. It's also not a small one, huge one. Alright, okay. Alright. Alright, maybe we'll stop there. Now, Emma?
2: Yes, hello. Could you just spend a few minutes on talking about bliss and emptiness? Even though you could probably talk about, you know, for eons, but the relationship, like when you experience, and when a person meditates and experiences emptiness.
0: Hmm. Oh, emptiness. Now, which way emptiness? Yogacana's way, Majjhimagga's way, emptiness, one word, emptiness has so many levels, right? Emptiness, empty of jar, nothing there, this is empty also. From that, then empty is in the control there. Emptiness has the selflessness, and then, so etc. Dharma and phenomenal and the subject side, emptiness, you have like those things. So I think, that is, as you said, it's a big topic. Especially if you want to Majjhimagga's way, then we will come tomorrow, okay? Tomorrow we will talk. Today is now, so far, you are expert of Bhaveshika, expert of Satantika, expert of Yogacara, now only Majjhimagga. Okay, that's tomorrow. Okay, thank you very much.

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1: 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We obtained in the great and leisure and fortunate life. Other in the Tawanyekune. Dagi Gevum Majana, when after I obtained such an opportunity like this, but Dagi Gevum Majana, if I don't do Gewa Komba Majana, means Gewa means it. All kind of meritorious virtues, practice, if you don't do that, if I don't do this, then that is very, very shameful. There is no, luba means deceiving. There is no deceiving to myself. There is no other deceiving than this, greater deceiving. There is no stupidity, greater stupidity than this. That is what Oshantadeva was saying. So therefore we have to always thinking this way. This is the time to not wasting time, and this is the time to do or great opportunity, great fortunate, great leisure that we have. Also, therefore, now should be utilized this remainder of this life. If I don't do all that is the, that is deceiving oneself, and all that is in the more stupidities, or that is the thing that they were saying. So, therefore, all in it, we have all in it, try to best our situation, our life, and in especially such life, or this even a huge human society. But there is so much society has so much some of them whole lives concentrating negative evil. Or killing, stealing, lying, cheating, and for their own selfish purpose, doing all things, doing so much things, mostly. And we have some people have great opportunity to, listening holy dharma, direct Buddhist teaching, all the teachings valuable, precious teachings valuable, teachers, all still valuable. All practitioners whom you look all the up those things admirable things also valuable. So and within that oneself has some kind of special or at least interest if rising this or that is also a fortunate thing. Otherwise will not rise in fortunate as interest at all. On the outside completely oneself not interested like that way. This is also very, very fortunate. With that now thinking, learning, starting this connection with that, now to do as much one can. Or the following life. It doesn't mean following sitting somewhere all the time, sit without doing anything. But we can study dharma practice, teaching, listening, and then practice to the verbally or bodily and mentally as much every day, whatever one can do, on the pure side, virtue side, holy side, and then the negative side, always awareness, then try to avoid as much one can do. That is all we can do. And some of the better ones, of course, they have very, very high level of practice, meditation or something, or great, great, and then that is according to an individual. Or that they, therefore, at least we can do on this life is not completely wasted. Or that is also wasting. Life doesn't mean too long or something. We don't see. So therefore, yesterday we were talking same way. Or that the everyday morning and the impermanent life, thinking that the first movement is motivation. I'm life. I'm precious life again. Beginning. So I have wonderful opportunity. How long lasted? I don't know. That kind of thinking. That way. So therefore, whatever I can, I do something. At least with that, then you can do all any meditation or whatever you do, starting learning or. Even you go to job, work, or you are doing opportunity to, or helping to others, save something, beneficial to others, servicing to others, at least those kind of, with the attitude, good attitude, and in a peaceful, gentle way to on and you do. Or that is the religious, or the purpose of this kind of teaching. Not on these kind of lessoning, teaching, and how can I utilize this to make money, or make my fame, or go to somewhere, sell whatever I learned to sell to others, and that is no good motivation, or it will not benefit. So therefore, all these things in a very, very special way to do. So now, that's enough. Now our and the subject is hard one. Now you can, some of you can sleep. all that. Yeah. All that. Today is now we are a subject of Madhyamika the school. We have four schools in after Buddha died. Based on rise, those major four schools are from his teachings, first to wheel of Dharma, or the Four Noble Truths, etc. Very, very fundamental, ground level teaching, very, very, that is based on that, or many, many schools of, for example, Vaiseshika, Svatantrika, these things happen, and the follower of Hinayana, or practitioners, so-called Hinayana followers, those things happen. And then, Mahayana teaching has been divided into all the second year he taught Panjana Paramita Sutra, and the last tour to the end, and then Sandinimuchana Sutra, etc. Also, therefore, we talked from Sandinimuchana Sutra, Langavadana Sutra, etc. Shimala Divya Sutra, etc. Many, all these, based on these sutras, all sutras which explain mainly, don't too much, attach to the external thing, to our mind only. Mind is the most dominating thing, so therefore, everything, mental nature is like that kind of teaching also. A lot of Buddhist scriptures taught based on that Yogacaran or Sem Thambavans, that is the Tibetan word, Sem is mind, Thumb is mere, only mind, only system. That is the rises, that kind of also systematically then later Ayamatriya and Asanga. Now then these great explanation, teachings and books written. Father, we have not much time to do our materials, five books. And then, based on that, Asanga wrote then, those on the then on Bhumis and great, great and then books or Asanga wrote, and then mainly Asanga himself a great higher realization having of those, but his main text and or the explanation is the Yogacara's way or mostly written. All like that way, and then subsequently many, many commentaries, sub-commentaries, that kind of system rises, Yogacara system. Other that is the time. And then what they believe is the, all of these, each of them summarize, and then we have the books, the Tibetan short books, also we have summarized those things. And then the main essence of those summary is, yesterday, whatever yesterday we were talking, other than that, is the fundamental basis in general universe, how they believe, and from within that, the spiritual path, base path, on any path, how do they believe, how do they, and then through this practice, the final goal, a spiritual goal and a fruit. All of these three things, mainly all of schools basically are those three things area. All of this is the Yogacara's view also we talked a little bit. And now today we see a little bit the Majjhimika view. That is the Majjhimikan's rises from on the second wheel, which is the Buddha taught in the second time. second actually year Kataka to among them and then Panjana Paramita Sutra books, main thing is Panjana Paramita Sutra, which explains all the highest viewpoint, Shunyata, ultimate truth, or most that is the on teaching and there is a kind of basis of basic foundations lay out already, so they were each of those categories and different categories or five aggregates or ayatanas element, 18 vetus, all of this before explained. Now on these, everything on these, no inherent or existing, ultimate existing. They are all empty. That is the showing this kind of the Panjana Paramita Sutra. That is from that rose in the Majjhimika or in the school. Majjhimika school in especially in more developed in from Nagarjuna, or the founder of Nagarjuna who wrote all the mainly concentrating, is the main concentration is what is the Panjana Paramita Sutra explained, Buddha, or the especially Shunyata part, emptiness part, and that looks like heart, belief, and also it doesn't looks like doesn't have much meaning or purpose. But the Nagarjuna etc. showing this is the most important realization of Shunyata. Without the realization of Shunyata, there is no emancipation, there is no or enlightenment, or all other things are method aside or helping, assistant to remove the obstacles to achieve highest goal. But without that, even the six parameters, charity, sila, and the patience, etc., many, many taught, compassion, love, etc., but all of them have to be with the basic idea or view, is the emptiness of the object and the goal, base and the object and the goal, everything, doing, doer, done, and then three, all those. And the past, the present, the future, everything, and all of them, and it has to or realize the true nature is not real thing, and automatically or inherently emptiness have to realize. With that, then this all methods have to practice. So therefore, that is emptiness, shunyata, as Panchanaparamita Sutra explained, and that is not properly understand, and then it's still again, again, great disaster, or how much you effort, how much study, how much practice, and they will not temporary goals, of course, yes, but the final emancipation or enlightenment may not achieve. What that is that Nagarjuna himself says, Tongbanyin Tanyin Sharap Janam Pungwaju. Kangji Du La Sung Ye Dang, Ringa, Lokra Dubashins. Rinjitongwa or something that Nagarjuna says, Tongbanyin Tanyin means, if you or Tawa means viewpoint or about Shunyata. Nyena means if you have mistaken wrongly to hold Tongba means empty means this way, or wrong way, empty meaning of that not properly understand. View is wrong way if you hold. And then Sharap Chanam Pungurjus. Pung means disaster. Those great wisdom and even how much wisdom, how much practice, how much done, they will be on and not fulfill their goal and on falling into nihilistic. Pung means sometimes on and shunyata, wrongly understand, and also nihilistic view. Madhyamika means middle way is free of extreme and the extreme of the two things, nihilistic and permanency. So both of them, in the middle, ultimate reality should be realized. So therefore, in order to cut the permanency part and the nihilistic viewpoint, completely, total nothingness, that also, nihilistic means, Tongba means no. Nothing. There is everything like repertoire looks like thinking. That is another way of the nihilistic view. So if you view everything, there is no Buddha, Dharma, there is no samsara, there is no, as Heart Sutra says, there is no form, sound, smelling, taste, etc. There is no four noble truth, there is no Buddhahood. So all of this, no. If you literally understand that way, not deeper meaning of that, and then Tongbanyi La Tanyena Sharapchena Pungwa Jus, and then the Pungwa means disaster with nihilistic view. Once you have this kind of karma and cause and effect relationship and final achievement of Buddhahood or a negative way to result of misery, something else. All of this, if you no, that means you not going to do anything to talk to them, stopping negative things, to getting positive things, and all nothing, because there's a view of no, nothing. So that is it. That way, if you view, if you remain that is a great disaster. So, Tongbanyina, Tanyina, Sharapchena, Pungwajurus. That example, Nagarjuna says, Kangshir Du La Sung Ye Dang, if you don't know, Du means snake. Snakes, there are some poison snakes, etc. They are kind of beautiful, nice, so therefore thinking every snake to try to ask, try to touch or something. Sung means to holding. Sung yena means wrong way to hold. Of course, snakes in nature, especially, I say, poison snake, their nature is, if they are touched or close wrongly, they will bite you and then you will be killed, right? Misery, suffering. So therefore, that is this. Or that will be great disaster. Or then the same way, ringa lokra tubashin. Ringa means some kind of mantra, recitation, some kind of high, some kind of special kind of mantra, which you use sometimes in the world, or the black magical, some kind of or spell or something to recite certain things and do. All those things also, if you do wrong way, and the black magic is enemy, and they will do hurt to others, also finally turn yourself, or like that way. So this kind of, all the disaster will come. So therefore, it is most important to realize, understand about all truth of shunyata, or truth of everything, phenomenal things. Okay, that is the, all the Nagarjuna says. Okay. So therefore, from this, and then Nagarjuna wrote the six treatises, and then Majjhimagga Mula, and then other, all the shastras, different, explanation, Majjhimagga Mula, 27 chapters, and so much, everything logically explained. MD, why MD, sometimes he explained, he will, by from the point of cause, from the point of result, from the point of doer or doing and done activated action, haji lesson. Sometimes a fire burning, by what burning, what things to burn, what is the nature of burning, etc. Or then like this, each chapter has a concentrated dark step, egoticity, viewpoint, and then what is the step, etc., those things, and then all kind of being important subjects, and then they are not automatically exist, they are not inherently existence. Yeah, then later, tenji takpa means depend how things are then not exist, then they are not total non existent, then what, and then they are existing dependently, also dependent nature or relative nature, dependent nature, that is also all the Nagarjuna explained. This how to, without contradicting, or no inherent existence yet exist by only purely dependently, relatively, these two things has to know. Yeah? Or these things in not knowing to relatively existing instead of that exist automatically, inherently, that way, permanency, wrong view. Or when you try to reject all that kind of automatic existence, inherent existence, that means nothingness to become like rabbit hole, that is another extreme, also a nihilistic view. So therefore, one has to, or between their middle way, to everything exist as middle way, or so therefore, properly should be understand emptiness. Although we have permanence always, little or less nihilistic view, everything on you see, hear, on touch, etc., food, taste, and everything, beautiful, whatever thing, on ugliness, etc., real thing, as we believe, as real enemy, as real beating, as real taste. Also, thinking that way, my house is the best, beautiful, better than anybody else, or myself also, like that way. So, positive things inherently, automatically holding this is the most powerful permanency. So, therefore, Buddha taught mainly emptiness is opposite way to think like that way. So that, order that is the Taktek Tanyi Dang Tewa, means to free of two extremes. Order that is the talking. So now then there's two extremes three of two extremes, Madhyamika means that is the middle or way or whatever that is, no, that is saying, or that path, especially in it, no, the later path system is the most important. Yoga is meditation practice is the central or meditation is this one. Also, so therefore, on this system, based on a certain kind of the school, the Nagarjuna explained, after Nagarjuna's words, texts, all the verses, of course they are very hard again. And then again, explanation, commentaries, different commentaries, sub-commentaries written by Indians, also therefore that the disciple and the commentator, Baba Viveka, etc., Arya Deva and Baba Viveka, and then Shantarakshita, etc., and then later Chandrakirti, those wrote a huge commentary, and then based on that some view or something. So therefore that is the division of Rangyupa and Tanyupa, Madhyamika, two schools comes. Rangyu means autonomous school or something like that. Tanjuva means mere, Pasangika is the mere, consequential school, or anyway, in English like that. That doesn't mean what is that means, or you may hard to know. So now, this is, if you read all those things, okay, first one is the, then Nagarjuna and his direct disciple, Arya Deva, Hijabha means, all 400 stanzas, Madhyamika written, both of them. So both of them, in great, great respect, both every followers, Madhyamikans. So they were Shunchimu means great Madhyamikan. The teacher or scholar. Then subsequently, the commentary when it comes, and then little bit history talking about Baba Viveka, and then Baba Viveka is the great commentator. Again, Shrabdrama, etc., big commentary is written on his understanding. And then, right after the Nibbutna, Nagarjuna wrote, on the commentary called Buddha Palita, or Sangye Jang or Buddha Palita, he wrote commentary Buddha Palita. Buddha Palita's view is good, more Pasangika's way written. So therefore, he used all the Nagarjuna's verses, etc., and the rejections, making is the instead of this should be this, because this instead of that, if that case, if this wrong way and this, then this would be this consequence, negative way of negation, or negative way, if you wrong way to hold this, and what is false, and if that case, then this would be, tangible means consequential, means most of this way written. Or then later, Baba Viveka, another one, he didn't understand Nagarjuna's idea very well, or he wrote everything consequential, should be Rangyu misses, or there is some proof, positive proof, or something, logically positive proving you should have. So therefore, Buddha Palita wrote all consequential always doing all that is wrong, also that way some special proving, logical proof, that logical proof is special kind of the all the three aspects you have, those subjects or those things are inherently exist, logical proof also prove itself is exist inherently, they were saying. So therefore, this system, truly existence or inherent existence is a little differently. exist inherently or characteristically exist is a little different. Truly exist, automatically exist. That is it, they don't believe, or Baba Viveka don't believe. So therefore, since Baba Viveka and then rejection of Buddha Palita to this way, to proving some autonomous system means like that. Autonomous means something prove that the proof has prove themselves reason and the subject and the predicate and the reason. Reason itself real something kind of able to prove on a predicate on the subject. That also something which inherently exists, characteristically existence. If they are not characteristically existent or inherent, not existent, then they are nothingness. So therefore, should be in or like that way. Although Nagarjuna rejecting is the ultimate truth, ultimately existing, not there, that is the his view. Although that is, this Baba Viveka is a great and Majjhimikan follower, is it all like that way. Whether that is the, his followers or some other Majjhimikan's follower or like those things happen, Rangjuba means, Rangjuba, Tibetan word, Rangju, Rangju means self, self-reasoning or something. Anyway, English word, the autonomous system. What's the autonomous? Autonomous. Oh, okay, autonomous. Autonomous or autonomous? Autonomous. Okay, autonomous is the system. What does that mean? Independent. Independent is some kind of reasoning. Not merely, if this case, if so, everything is permanent, then it would be all the time, such and such, etc. There are logical, other kind of consequences, but those are the only rejection of consequence. But after that, something to prove positively, this should be this, goes this, that kind of logical reason, two reasons should be, autonomous reason should have. That is Baba Viveka saying. Okay. Alright, that kind of, that happened like that way. Although that is the his follower, there are many, many other, Svatantarika, Majjhimika, or, that's, these Majjhimikans are more close, a little bit, lower school, Svatantarika, etc. The everything truly existent. Not only the everything real, or autonomously exist. Inherently exist, they believe. So little more connection with that Majjhimikan, but a little bit touch of the wrong view like that way. Although that is in a later, great Chandrakirti, who wrote his own comment or rude text, Majjhimika Avatara, and he wrote first Chiksal means the killer word, which is written commentary on Nagarjuna's book, or a big commentary wrote. So these commentaries and things purely, clearly, or rejection of Baba Viveka's viewpoint. He rejects the true existence, ultimate existence, but he still keeps all any inherent existence or autonomous, all in the system, etc. Everything characteristically exists, inherently exists. That he didn't reject. But that is Nagarjuna's view is wrong. Although this person, Chandrakirti called, or Chandrakirti rejects. That is a huge rejection also there. So anyway, that is Pasangika means it should be purely, or consequential system. Consequential system, then you don't need, you are proving some kind of logical, special proof, you see, that is the base of in something inherently existence, believing. That is to rely on that. consequence, if that case, this consequential rejections also, they can refute others' wrong view, and that is the job of that. You don't need something autonomous or inherent something proof. That is, you don't need, okay? So therefore, Pasangika's view is much, much subtle, much, much, or the harder, but the much, much looser. This consequential system occurs later, of course, in Tibet also. We all found our Majjhimikas, these two Majjhimikas. One is the Svat on the autonomous system, one is the consequential system, and then following highest the system or school is the consequential system. That is following that. That is the Chandrakirti wrote great and the commentary and his own text, the Majjhimika Avatara, his books, we have those things. And his auto commentary also, his own book has also auto commentary, etc. Chandrakirti is the great writer. Also, therefore, for example, in Tibet, Adisha, great famous in master came to Tibet also. He also, most Lamrim Chemo, Lamrims are first rude text written by Adisha and to the all in Tibetans and in followers. Other Adisha also, he is the advice also. What is the viewpoint? Main viewpoint about Shunyata, etc. Somebody asked, Adisha also saying, his own was saying, is the, Ludu Loma Dadai, Telechunga Mangavi, or Tobany in the Shaber Jews, or the Dawatapa Chandrakirti is the, or more in the mainly so, or follower of desire, main disciple of the Chandrak, or the Nagarjuna. So, Telechunga. Menga, our special introduction of about Shunyata from Nagarjuna, Buddha Balita, then to Chandrakirti himself come. He clearly explained everything, what is rejectable, what is provable, everything done. So from that, if you study from that, then you will understand Shunyata properly. Telejibe menga, Tongbanyi, Shiver Jurus. Other Adisha also saying like that way. So therefore, Jibe Menga, our special introduction of about Shunyata from Nagarjuna, Buddha Balita, then to Chandrakirti himself come. He clearly explained everything, what is rejectable, what is provable, everything done. So from that, if you study from that, then you will understand Shunyata properly. Telejibe menga tongbanyi ni shebar jurus. Oda Adisha also saying like that way. So therefore,

Majamika, or the name following these days, more or following or the highest ones according to Pasangika system. Four schools. Although four schools, and then from ranking from bottom to all the way, Pasangika up there. But that doesn't mean viewpoint contradict each other, but doesn't mean all of these are abandoned, rejected, or like that should not do. Because each of them important, first one step to the next. That will stepping to the four eyes. Each step, on stairs, you can't get up there immediately. First down step number one, then you have step by step. That helps assistant to next step. So like that where one should be or understand that way. That is the saying. So therefore, now today we will talk a little bit about this is a story, historical, but the very, very rapid story. Now the meaning is the divination, division, and etymology, etc. All of these explanations, I don't want to talk those. Now each of them real actually what the meaning and then that is the same thing. Again, have to go the how they view any fundamental basis, everything universal, everything. How they believe in general. And then within that spiritual path, system, how this path, and how they believe they find a truth, or truth as a result, or fruit. That is, we will rumble a little bit, some of them talk. Yeah? Now, when you talk, I don't want to separately first talk also Patanjali Majjhimika a long time, then Pasangika, etc. Each of them, when you have time to or study, first those way. But today I will both together some differences, what is the Pasangika and Subhachandrika Majjhimika, okay? All the Majjhimika, the one is the autonomous the system and consequential, those what the different views. Now, first one thing is the easier is the the autonomous school, they say no true existence, automatic existence, no, that is, no means like that, but they want to something inherently existence. Then the Tibetan Rangshinji Tuba. Rangana Tuba. Rangsenyi Tuba means a character, their own characteristically existence. Something like that they want to hold. So therefore, everything, whatever exists, except the all rabbit hole, etc., non existence, then you can't say. Anything, whatever knowable, anything, whatever exists, whether produced or non produced, everything, whatever exists, must be exist or inherently must exist or then characteristically. That is the system. Or that is the autonomous system. And then the Pasangika, other side, there is no differences. Everything automatically not exist. Truly not exist, inherently not exist, characteristically not exist. There are so many words, all of these are same thing, or nothing which is truly or inherently existence. Okay, that is what they say. Yeah, that is a huge difference, right? Okay, alright. So then, with that, then that we say, for example, maybe here you need something little bit.

Why? And then these differences, for example, a subtle way of talking about. For example, they will always on talking. Final goal is emancipation. Emancipation, in order to get emancipation, of course, there are this the ignorance or egotistic view, or on holding, grasping on sap and the phenomena things as they are, on the real, or inherently. Pasangika would say, sap is not exist inherently, and the same way other any phenomena are, there is nothing inherently existence. Okay? But the other ones, then inherently existence. Now, sap, for example, sap, let's say we have talked a little bit sap. Sap is I, me, and we have, everybody has I, me first. Oh, I want to enjoy, I want to have some name, I want to pleasure, and I have to get something. We have I, me, or we have the, all these in egotistic view, sap. So I want to this and this, and when you somebody reject you, on, you are no more good or something, you are bad or ugly or something, whatever you say, you get completely hatred, Or how could they say me? I am the great, I am the innocent, I am the general and most acceptable, attractable, respectable, honorable. Anybody don't do that, don't think that, that they are fool. I'm not sure everybody think that way. I do sometimes. So therefore, anyway, I means, what is the I? Now, philosophically doing these mathematics, what is the essence of I? Where is I at the surrounding? Looking everywhere. Or then, let's say, Pasangika's way of saying is, when you looking everywhere, I, what is the, when I am such, and somebody says, you are stupid, dumb, and you have deeply on and hurt, I am not there. What is that object of that thought? I. Where is that I? Is that I is the head, or this body, or mind, or where is that essential I? Actually, okay, that is the mainly things. There is no real them inherently, anywhere you look, for example, here I will say, I am Zopa, or then, where is Zopa? Or then, am I, Zopa, is there my head? No, actually not. Head also difficult to find. There's noses, hairs, brains, head itself also disappear. Okay, then down there, bottom there, stomach area, look there, is stomach? No, stomach is very bad. Stomach is dirty things there. All the other, between their heart, no, heart is a lot of circling, and at the sort of holes there, little things. That's not me. Yeah, then little further, your bones. Well, bones, nah, bones, not me. And then inside the bones, there's a marrow. Is that marrow? No. Where is the man? Where am I? Who am I? Now you have to think that way. Real, what I usually thinking, and I, me, is something wonderful, and most respectable, most cherishable one. Where is that I? Right? Well, then when you look, that is everywhere. No single from top to bottom.

0: the feet, from outer side to inside, wherever each single look, this is not I, this is not I, this is not I means. Where is that? One and all put together, combination? Combination cannot be. Yeah? Right? Also, so therefore, combination, that corpse has to know all these combinations. All of a sudden. So anyway, so that way, inherently, I is not there, so I is exist. Nizopa exist. Exist how? Merely relative way. Dependently. Where the body and the senses and the consciousness and many things together, you can softly wrong thought or by thought or namely, this is the Zopa. Or same way anybody will say, this is the John, this is the Peter, or this is the such and such, the lady such and such, etc. You can call them probably, don't examine without that, you can think like that way. Or that is the phenomenally, relatively, nominally, namely exist. Not automatically, inherently by their own nature. But namely exist. Name is on the top of that to put. That is the example is the, that's yesterday lady on asked me, so what is the about shunyata, yeah? You said there. Or that is the mainly explaining like this way. So therefore, this is the Buddha's example is the Buddha first we try to explain that is the outside self and the phenomena. Or outside he tells on this day, those days there is no car. So therefore, these days, chariot. Chariot, beautiful chariot, kings, knights, etc. Chariot. So chariot is the Buddha's example. When you think of chariot, great, great, special thing, where is chariot? Now chariot also, when you think reality of real, the chariotness or something, real chariot, there is no inherent chariot. There is a lot of wheels, and wheel area, and then little house or building, and doors and ceiling, and all of these things, particles, so many particles put together, we certain kind of, with the shape, with a certain kind of things together, and then we just softly, that is chariot. If you, without examination, ultimate analysis, without ultimate analysis, you can find, conventionally, you can find chariot. You can find yourself, you can find other things. If you do, behind that real something, reverent object, when I call chariot, or me, or house, etc. If you go reverent object, actually inherently something existence you find, try to find, you can't find, you find emptiness. Right? There's nothing there. That doesn't mean no chariot, doesn't mean. There's no Zopa, not. I wouldn't happy. There's no Zopa. I want to have no Zopa exist. How? I don't want to examine. If I examine, I will find maybe emptiness, fortunately. Okay, that's joking. Okay. Well, that is the Pasangika, the view is nothing. Now, outside, you know, house, phenomena, thing, object, mountains, rivers, trees, etc. And then the name just given, just thought to appear certain things, many, many combinations together, name given, that is, this house also, temple, is a beautiful temple, nice, wonderful, we have attachment of temple or something like this, wonderful thing. What is the temple name? that kind of inherent temple, and you're looking there, what is the ceiling or floor or door or everywhere, and then look, there's no real inherent or temple not exist. Or that is the Tanya Takmis, Tanya Takpa, Takin Saiwa, and Nyepa, Minyepa, these two things. Tanya Takmis, Tanya means terminology. Ta means each has a terminology, name, tree, or house, or person, or each has a special name. And then, with that thought, also word name. That name, naming object, as named, what is the, in reality, they are looking, that term, you see, or then imputed, then namely, that meaning, and what is the inherent meaning, there is a search, investigate, what is there, what is the revealing, on the top or bottom or inside, out, wherever the particle, there are so many particles, atoms, so many things, further divided, nothing you find. So, at that time, not found. That is Pasanga's view. Not everything empty of inherent existence, because there are, how to say in English, I'm not sure you can say those things. Okay? When you turn, Tanya means terminology, Tak means imputed terminology, as meaning of reality on a search on the object, and inherently there is something foundable, then is it a Nyepa. And that is not Minipa, is it a non-inherent existence. Now, Subhatandarika Machyamika, then below, down Yogacara, Bhavyashika, Satyantika, non-Buddhist, everybody, schools and every, all schools will believe is something when your terminology, when it or given, there should be something foundable. Okay. So therefore, well, in for Subhatandarika Machyamika also views person. In the Yoga Channel's view yesterday, we alaya vijunyana. When a person is searching further, what is the essence of that? Something should be found. Otherwise, the stone and the person has no differences, right? This person has something to finding out as name given on that foundation. Sometimes person, real person, is you can find inherent person. Oh yeah, Yoga Channel will say Alaya Vijñāna is a person who traveling from past, didn't future life, and through life also. That is the actual real inherent one, that one. Or then the other one is they not say Alaya Vijñāna, but Yiki Namshi is some mental, subtle mental consciousness, which is at the time of birth also in joining, and when at the time of death also rest of the breathing and the senses and the gun, everything, still there are subtle mind which is continue carrying the karmic seeds, etc., and then take rebirth, etc. There is some kind of continuation of the subtle mental mind, that is yiki namshi. Tenshi means as example of the person, or like that way. And then lower school, Bhavashika, and Satyantika, some of them like Sata Kanjuni, some of them continuation of five aggregates. So some Bhavashika, etc., some of those. So therefore, anyway, they have, when you looking standard, school, examining what is that, when you this kind of text of scripture, and they have some view of something like this way. Usually, normal, ordinary people, you don't examine. Just like that. Well, there's a house, there's a river, there's a mountain, without examining what is the revealing object of mountain you don't. It has or pasangika is a consequential, is a more following. One way most the similarity of jigenji tanya one jigenji tanya kelling is jigem is on ordinary worldly common sense. Those things conventionally relative way accept. So therefore you everything accepting is on a relative conventional worldly without examination, without panya tava taktun is the investigation to meaning which is essential inherently existing, searching. Then after searching then findable is the exist. That's way of not worldly common sense. Common sense is just a conventional way of accepting. Or that is Pasangika's view. So therefore, Subhachandra Machyamika wants to everything, table or house or carbs, each of them something foundable, self and the phenomena, and therefore inherent existence or characteristic existence. But they are not ultimately truly exist. True means as they appear absolutely everything. That is in the reject. Whether that is the difference is, okay, that is it. Now I can say that much. That's more than that I can't say. If you have more subtle, then you have asked to Buddha, okay? Okay, that is the, what it is, what it has a difference is, so therefore, everything, this system, every whatever exists means knowable object. Every knowable object are nothing inherently existence. Even a flower saying the flower is just imputed. What is the real flower? If you're looking what is the relevant object of flower, then you can't find there are so many petals and whatever these subtle things, I don't know their name, and then there are a lot of particles and atoms, and it's difficult to, anything you can't find is essential. Or in the flower, or the table, also same thing, legs and the tops and all these things, all together we softly, this is a table, or say. So table conventionally, or imputed way. Therefore, everything imputed nature. Two truths explaining the two truths is the ultimate truth is the empty. Other than everything is the imputedly exist, phenomenally exist, relatively exist. Yeah, dependently, everything dependent on other cause and condition or part and whole, all of these, without depending, anything not exist. For example, Vaveshika, yesterday remember someone, is the ultimate, real, true, inherent existence, that means atom, partless atom they accept, right? All this system is or partless atom also not exist. There is no partless atom, nothing. Yeah? Okay, now realized. Okay. So therefore some people that is not comfortable. There should be something found in. Otherwise what is the me and the dog? What's the difference is? I have something like different something. Of course, they are different in the combination part, way of in the softly naming, softly thinking. Name and thought is similarity. Name and thought also ordinary conventional thought is just not necessary to automatically everything goes reality. It's just the name and these days and that and this, and then you can follow in the thought also. So name and thought. Name and thought is more relevant. if sense like that, right? So therefore, tokpe tabatam means the just a mere imputation by thought. Everything is mere imputation or by thought. Tabatam means da, means jujijita, means word, also name. That also mere imputation of things by words imputed. Okay, namely. But the namely existing and ultimate existing completely far. Therefore, nothing ultimate existence. That is the Pasankhya view. Or some of them mostly stopped, but the, some little tiny something still inherent existence. That's Majjhimika. Or the other Majjhimika's view. Okay. Yogacara also, you remember earlier, Yogacara, they have Buddha, Buddha, the skillful way, and Yogacara's way, and this the view is also Buddha himself taught. There are, for example, people have uncomfortable to everything is not truly existing, like Panchanaparamita Sutra saying, is not comfortable. So therefore, all the object and the subject, two things, divisions. What our senses appear, everything real from the objectively, their own truly externally exist. Or that kind of thing, first to try to stop, there's no external object, independent external object. They are all mind by made by mind, mentally, these in that division, everything is mental nature. Mental nature manifested to as appear an object. That, how can that possible? Oh yeah, that is possible, like dream, for example, dream state, and then there's a house, and the good, and the bad, etc., fearful, all those things, then objectively not necessarily, so therefore, like that way. Similar, like, then Buddha's emptiness showing this illusory nature, many, many echoes, or magical elephant, or this kind of, various kind of mirage, or reflection in, or reflections in the mirror, reflection of moon in the clear water. So therefore, up there you look, and down there look, this looks like same. But is there down there the real moon? No. What are similar like that? Right? We have certain kind of, or the conventional reality. Whether that is the Pasangika view. So therefore, when we say, when yogis understand shunyata, emptiness or everything, all inherently not exist. Therefore, self also, I, me also, usually attach so much hatred to others, attachment. So therefore, egotistic view holds the gut. What is the English word? Gust.
1: Grasping.
0: And gust or something. Anyway, there is something real, real some person and, you hold here, yeah, that you don't want to release that one. So that one, and that is the, when you looking, that is completely failed. It's nothing such thing. That holding firmly is the ignorance. That is the our problem. Our problem, enemy is this. The real enemy is this. This way, and you attachment rise to oneself, hatred to others, jealousy, etc. All of these coming from this. If you don't have this and lose, and then attachment, hatred, jealousy, usually what we have formed, that will be first loosening, or weaker and weaker and weaker, finally completely removed. No attachment, no hatred, no jealousy, etc., no mental delusions, completely removed. So therefore, good things are, good thing is those things removable. Those things are not automatically. So attachment, hatred, delusions are everything removable. if we have properly to all the take effort, and then for this, and the Buddha said, "Samji rangshi vesawa chimanam lubruwas." All this cleared away the mental nature, and the mind will be finally omniscient, pure, complete, and the Buddha's nature. We, everybody has, because everybody's how much dirty doesn't matter. How they are pure, how we are dirty. Dirty means dirt. Dirty mind is not automat. Nature of mind, simply Rengshin means nature of mind is Ursawa. Ursawa means the killer light. Killer light. I'm joking. This today I'm joking. Say killer.
2: Killer light.
0: Killer.
2: We compliment things by saying they are killer.
0: Killer, okay. They are killer light. All right, anyway, killer or killer light or something, you have to that one. The nature of mind is the killer, clear light. Oh, that is light. Because it naturally not exist in inherently empty of, so therefore clear light is empty. So the all these are stops are temporary thing, nature. Samji rengshi vesawa, first the clear light. Then why I have so much problem, ignorance, attachment, hate, all these all obstacles, tima. Tima means stain. Why is this tima nan lubruwas? And then the Buddha is saying, Timanam Lubuwa, all these stains are Lubruwa. Lubruwa means temporary. Okay, temporary. They are not firmly established, stable. They have Lubruwa, temporary. Why? They can be removed by other wisdom. And then you can remove apple, get rid of apple. Anything get rid of is then Lubruwa. If it is then permanent, absolute, then you can't do anything, right? And you can do all of these, so therefore, when humans and sentient beings, some much, much heavier, some are little lighter, some are more lighter, and with them, humans are much, much better in many, many ways. Well, especially the mind, the light, the mind comes much, much more than any animals, etc. Alright? So therefore, timanam lubruwa, that is have to know. Therefore, Buddhahood, freedom of all the delusions is possible, not impossible. Enlightenment is possible, not impossible. We have also source or basis of enlightenment, also or potentials of that kind of enlightenment. We have, because our mind is clear, that means our mind is empty of inherently exist. Like now, Lucifer inherently all stops, they are never go away. Not like that. How much thick in the sky, like you know, yesterday and today, the sky is filled with the cloud, the rain, etc. Looks like never go away, but it is temporary. Why temporary? Because they have antidote, chasing away by wind, etc. Many, many other elements chase away. Finally, sometimes, no cloud. What happened? Where do you go? Well, we have that. You can possibly say. Same way, our dirty mind, thick or cloudy, and all these things, just temporary. But has to, or temporary, because this has, isn't it? Our antidote exists. How these antidotes, how they chase, now you have to understand or logical reason, scriptural reason of emptiness. That if you don't understand, impossible. Then you can nowhere to understanding. If that is

0: basic fundamental emptiness inherent Buddha's mind and our mind same equal from the point of empty, inherently not exist. Also Buddha's mind also in, pureness, not automatically. If it's automatically, then he doesn't need it, many eons of the practice. He already from the very beginning, he is Buddha. No. He has to do all clearing way, purifying way, accumulating merits, negative things, clear way, eons, Buddhist practice, then he got this purification. Same way, we have same kind of ability or potential. Therefore, Ringi Bhatang, Chabatang, so Buddha Madhya, Rik means that kind of lineage. Or Chab means everybody has. Even hell beings, even little animals, everybody has this potential. But right now, for the temporary sense of the humans and animals, etc., little insects, etc., there are huge differences. But that is not ultimate differences. Okay, those things, if you understand properly, and then you, or then whatever you're trying to do, the spiritual goal, and how hard, and how difficult it is, yet understanding that way to do, and that is the most important. Yeah? Mm. So, therefore, the path, the fundamental base is the beliefs in two truths, conventional truth. Now you understand, then everything has, the ultimate truth, conventional two truth, two things, nature. All this covers conventional truth, is this what you see, color, shape, and all these phenomena visible. But they are not ultimate sense, inherently empty. That emptiness is true nature. So therefore, these two truths means conventional truth, ultimate truth. Me and everything has two truths from the very beginning. But the conventional relatives are cause and conditions relatives. In emptiness of in this, permanent, never change. I am empty inherently exist, right? Empty of inherent existence. That is something logically deep or devout. I am not inherently exist, then empty, but later made empty. No. By cause or condition. Or when I'm here empty, over there I was inherent existence. Not like that. All the time, everywhere, empty never change. Okay? Well, that's empty is the emptiness of inherent existence. Never change. And they don't have momentariness, movement by changing phenomenal things. You have the ultimate reality, nature, emptiness has no that kind of change. So therefore, also that is called permanent. Okay, so therefore we have Rik means lineage or Buddhahood, two lineages. One is a phenomenal lineage, is we have to become cause of Buddhahood is knowledge, and merits, and virtues, and practice and meditation, etc., practice of charity, etc., so many to bring their method aside. This, whatever you develop, turbans, starting, investigation, and meditation, and doing merits, those are also one lineage. With that, we have natural lineage is inherently empty of our mind and everything empty. That is also nature. That is when a Buddhahood you achieve, that is called na soba baba ha na na soba baba ka ha ne parties the Buddhahood have three parties or parties maybe sometimes four parties perfection or the physical party okay mental party and something else also this kind of the emptiness and also cessation means cease everything all delusions obstacles suffering etc all of this permanently cease only permanently cease means some stoppage stopped everything no more coming that cessation itself also once you establish this cessation that never change never return always ceasing all like cessation also permanent emptiness also permanent so therefore something which are knowable things some are impermanent some things permanent that you should know also right not to say everything impermanent no that is no good okay then what else let's see I don't want to too many distinctions too many things there are in the Madhyamika and all four schools there are many much more explanation difference distinction etc divisions all those things you can slowly learn but the most important essential what the goal or what the objective goal to first what you looking for freedom emancipation permanent peace enjoyment that is up there and to lead there what makes to obtain that is the on any kind of practice meditation etc taught is not known worldly commonly those spiritual being especially highest perfect being taught how they got there or on the way to everything what exactly what should be done that is Buddha's taught teaching like that way so therefore that has to follow other that is often what the path like that way so that is the one now what else now and then there are a lot of differences Pasangika and the lower school Majjhimika etc have many different from the point of object side things they have different things and then path system not path system say object to path main object to path is Shunyata that is differences there and also yeah an obstacle what you remove yesterday we talked remove is delusions obstacle attachment egotism etc all these mental delusions and there is something much subtle that they left mental delusions left to subtle stain which invisible and very very subtle kind of potentials left predisposition those are the knowledge obstacle in this system knowledge obstacles those are knowledge obstacle and also knowledge obstacle which these thoughts true existence or egoticity or attachment they when they rise they deposited a potential in our senses and mind so therefore everything when you see the ultimately real way to appear dual nature or appearance or truly existing kind of things appearing that also or the nilang means dual appearance and something real things what we always you see this is the influence of these the on things so therefore even this is a little difficult even arhants or bodhisattva until you obtain enlightenment you have still mistaking appearance to our senses mistaking appearance that also knowledge obstacle source of that, and up to then now appearing in the wrong way. Even the Arahants have Tuvayanawa, Buddhisattvas have Tuvayanawa. Tuvayanawa means a mystic appearance will never go under Buddhahood, to achieve Buddhahood. Some Buddhisattva on the other hand, so Buddhisattvas only when they meditating, only Shunyata, rest of mind, level out, not rising, only meditation on Shunyata, clearly seeing Shunyata, and this mind do not have a mistaken appearance, except other conventional thought, everything, even the Buddhicitta, or compassion, so every of those, and basic understanding is right, but appearing to their nawas, that is still there. So those things, some of the sadhanas, maybe too much sadhana. Yeah? Okay, those as what are those things? Yeah? So then, maybe there is some space for questions. Yep. Now question.
1: So the autonomous school says that there is some kind of external physical reality separate from mind?
0: Oh yeah, yeah. Especially Baba Viveka. Baba Viveka do not believe conscious mental nature also. Like Yogacara's way. Baba Viveka, they are, Subhatantra Madhyamika has two things. One is more followed, like Sutantika, Satantika, like external accepting. One is more Yogacara followers. There's Madhyamika, two Madhyamikans, Subhatantra Madhyamikans. Both of them, one is more close to the Satantika, one is more close to Yogacara. Some aspect, okay? Basic things, they are not truly existent, not except. But some these kind of except also, external or not. For example, external object is true or not, that is the also. Baba Viveka will say, Chirujita exists. Chirujita means external object. Not automatically exists, but the Chirujita, different entity from mind or senses, is out there. Because that is okay. Even that is Pasangika also say. Chirujita means dual, yes, dual is the object and the subject. Sometimes object is not nature of my subject, but it's different entity. So that is external object means like that. External object, conventional exists, Pasangika say. Other schools say external objects automatically exist. That is difference. Okay? All right, yeah.
1: The Prasangika, what do they believe goes from life to life? What is it that holds the karmic?
0: Okay, that is they will not say, for example, a person, just a good idea. Or the self is the other system, combination of five aggregates, or some says and then the mental, the subtle mind, or some say alaya vijñana. Pasangika not believe. That is the kind of merely tabang, not some tabam is imputed. Some kind of pumbunga is five aggregates. From that, some kind of imputed nature, reality. That is not mind, that is not body, and that is not some kind of flow, like something like that. For example, Mississippi River, when you say, is there in the water, something flow, water or something, there is the first yesterday's river, water, not today, gone. Today's water, tomorrow's gone. This morning's water, not this afternoon, they are all different. But there is some kind of flow of something, something with the imputed way, something. It's not each of them, this is a river, not you cannot say. It's some kind of imputed nature, so-called river, or that is the conventional river. But that is the Prasangika. Same thing, sap is like that way. Conventional, life to life, from young to old. So there is no specific something you can't. This body is not a consciousness or something. Each of them specifically you don't believe. But there is something altogether imputed, flaw. Okay? That is the basis. Yeah? Okay. Well, I'm not sure exactly, yeah? What to say?
1: So she would like to, what she would like to ask him for Buddha, what sort of phenomena will Buddha
0: see?
1: Yeah, you know, from ultimate.
0: No, ultimate way, not seeing. The Buddha is seeing everything as empty, of course, that is emptiness, inherently empty. Exactly he sees that conventionally here there appears these and these all cause and effect, good and bad, all these see as they are Buddha. They have no extra kind of confusion or mistaking appearances. But he sees both two truths simultaneously. Simultaneously. Yeah?
2: Yes, so it would be correct to say that if something, an object does not conventionally exist.
0: What?
2: Is it incorrect to say that if an object does not conventionally exist, like an elephant in the room?
0: No.
2: Then there is inherent, there is emptiness of that object?
0: No. That emptiness is not a real emptiness. There is an elephant here. That is emptiness, or elephant does not exist here at all. That is known by everybody. So therefore, that is not a subtle lack of the elephant. That is the we can see. So therefore, that is not called emptiness. But actually, because of elephant here, then how this elephant just real, usually thinking, then there you discover that is empty. Okay, then it's a real emptiness.
2: The reason that I asked,
0: yeah?
2: Because I thought that I heard you say that emptiness is permanent.
0: Permanent, yes. Permanent.
2: If the object, if the conventional truth of the object is not permanent.
0: No. Here is the elephant, emptiness doesn't mean. Emptiness, elephant is a base. Elephant, actually, conventional elephant is a base. It is empty of inherent existence. That is the forever, anywhere.
2: Elephant,
0: wherever elephant, doesn't matter, he is empty. So he is not there, no, so therefore, empty of inherent existence, everywhere, anytime, anywhere. Okay?
2: Even here, in this room.
0: Even this room is no elephant. Okay? Here, elephant is like rabbit horn. Rabbit horn inherently not exist, is not subtle emptiness. Rabbit horn is not inherently existent. Everybody knows. Rabbit horn not permanently exist, sharply not exist. Rabbit horn is not big or small or beautiful or whatever character put there, nothing. Or just everybody knows.
1: But when the okay. Elephant is gone, isn't the emptiness of the elephant gone?
0: Emptiness or elephant?
1: The elephant is gone, then the emptiness of the elephant is gone.
0: Emptiness of elephant, is it? Yes, that is the, in there, emptiness of elephant. permanent is not. So therefore, sometimes the permanent doesn't mean everywhere, all the time. For example, space. Space is permanent. Space is not produced by cause. It is a movement by movement, changing nature, or it can be destroyed or nothing like that. Okay? But occasionally in the space is imputed, etc. So therefore, when you are filled with that, then space is not there. But when you know space, then that is the emptiness of space. All the same, the emptiness of space is the space, nature of space. So therefore, should be together. But the emptiness of cup also, and the cup itself is the same nature. But the cup has a changing movement by movement, doesn't mean emptiness change movement by movement. Okay? That helps to know. So therefore, permanent. Huh?
1: Can you explain the emptiness? Empty of emptiness.
0: Empty of emptiness. Of course, emptiness, when you say emptiness, is the cup is the empty of inherent existence. Now that emptiness of cup, is that also inherently exist? No. Okay? That also, when you look, search, can the cup's emptiness, when you search, you can't find real, here, there is the cup's emptiness, something solid thing. You can't find in anything. So therefore, emptiness of emptiness. Every emptiness also empty. So therefore, nothing inherent existence.
1: But you just said the emptiness is permanent.
0: Permanent, yes. Emptiness is permanent. Cup's inherent, empty of inherent existence. Not changed. Permanent means that way, not changed. By cause, by condition, by movement, impermanent is momentariness, right? That emptiness is not momentariness. Our emptiness also not momentariness. Okay?
2: That's what I mean. That's permanent, sort of like a 2 plus 2 is 4. That would be permanent.
0: Now you are talking a lot of mathematical something. 2 plus 2 also. Even I don't know 2 plus 2. joking. What?
2: Imagine if the mathematical formula would be permanent in the same way that emptiness is permanent.
0: Mathematical?
2: Like the simple thing, 2 plus 2 is 4. That's not going to change.
0: Same way that well, an unchanging situation is the same, but they are not the same, maybe. Okay? And some ways in the same doesn't mean all the way same. We are all same as human, but are we same? No. You don't want to be same. Okay? Yeah.
3: If a tree falls down in a forest, but nobody's around, does the tree make a sound?
0: Tree is not what? Forest?
3: Fall.
0: Tree falls in the forest.
3: But nobody's there.
2: But
3: nobody's around, does it make a sound?
0: Nobody.
3: Is there a sound?
0: Nobody, no. The tree is there, and nobody is around there. Right, human? Oh, Buddha knows. Yeah. All right. Huh?
3: The male body is white, it's not objective reality, but only men and children. Why the sound is not objective reality? How does Matanita? But
0: then you
3: answer
0: that. Why not objective reality?
3: Yeah, why the sound is not objective reality?
0: Sap, what did you say?
1: Sound.
0: Sound
1: of the tree falling.
0: Sound of tree falling is it?
1: Nobody's there to hear it. Does it still make a sound?
0: Oh, yeah. That nobody.

0: there, jungle come there. Jungle doesn't mean nobody there. Right? Okay. Huh?
1: Does it make a sound separate from consciousness of the sound? Is there a sound separate from somebody knowing the sound?
0: Sound.
1: Yeah.
0: Yeah, yeah, yeah. Sound is object and the prasangika system, subject and object, different entity. They is exist. That is not omniscience. Omniscience hear, see that sound. But the seeing there is the tree falling and the sound, and that's okay. Right? What happened? What happened?
1: So there's an external reality.
0: Huh? External, yes. Pasangika view as the yogacharas will not external. Pasangika is external. External and internal is this subject, object. These two are conventionally both exist, okay? You don't deny like yogacara. There's no out there anything, everything mind. That is the yogacara's view. But the pasangika view, conventionally external things, inside things, conventional relative is like accepted, okay? Alright, that's good. Okay. Hold on, almost day 12. You must be hungry. Question. Wait.
2: Yes, Shila, you use, when you talk about the Prajnaparamita Sutra, you use this phrase, the no-nose.
0: No-nose, yeah?
2: No.
0: Heart Sutra says.
2: Yeah,
0: no-nose, no-eyes.
2: Is that a Tibetan phrase or is that a Geshe-la phrase?
0: Oh, Tibetan phrase. No-nose. No-nose, English. Tibetan say, Mig me, Nawa me, Name, Je me, Na, Name, Name is no, right? Mig me, Nawa me, Name, Je me, Lu me, Yi me, Su me, Da me, Ti me, Ro me, Rekta me, Oh me. That is English say, no. Alright? Huh?
2: Memes.
0: What a memes, right? Memes, right. Yes. Yeah. Okay. All right. Thank you. We will stop there. And it was very, very nice to everybody come here to listen. All stupid Geshe, but what he's talking is something learned from his earlier great monasteries and great teachers, great lamas. Some of them all correctly explained, some of them maybe not explained. But anyway, you will get something from that, and that was a wonderful thing. And also, this kind of separating teachings are in this world, everywhere, pure teachings need. Without pure teaching, people don't understand, and ignorance, then they will have misery, suffering. So teaching will be killer, right? So therefore, I will say, Shantadeva says, Dore Dunga Magic Bulls, I was quoting, Dore Dunga Magic Bulls means the only one medicine to cure permanently. Dwa Dunga Magic Bull means, Dwa means sentient beings, Dunga means misery, or to cure that the medicine is only one medicine. What is that? Dwa Dunga Magic Bull? Magic Bull. Dewa Tamjian Jungwa Nam is also source of all Dewa means peace and happiness, everything. So that is the, what is that? Is the Dambas. Damba means teaching. Dhamma means Buddhist or whatever valuable pure teachings are verbal teaching, or from that verbal, then each people have getting understanding, realization, and or proper to getting ignorance slowly, all these things. That is Dhamma means Buddhist Dhamma. Dhamma is the Dhamma. Dhamma is the most the medicine.

and to source of power spread, something good things, health, etc. Oh yeah, like that way. That temper should be not stay in one place. Temper is not in the sky. And to like this way, temper you have to remain everywhere in the world. And also, if that is spread everywhere, that will be source of peace spread everywhere. And if it stay in one corner a little bit, and then that temper will be remain in one corner, rest of the darkness. So therefore, try to get temper to everywhere. So therefore, in order to get the temper itself will not travel. So therefore, respect to the teaching, teacher, and the inviting teacher, and go somewhere, etc. These kind of the supporting, assistant, temper, nietang, kutitang, jad, yuding, natural cheese, and shanta deva dedication. Tempati, nyepams, by wealth, kuti means respect. With the doors, using them for a long, long time, remain in the world. That means until the samsara end, this should be have to have. So therefore, nyepa wealth also saying, why wealth? Because if you have nyepa wealth, or kuti respect, those two lacks, then you can't build this kind of temple. If you don't have, then the people cannot gather together, or then cannot get the teachers traveling, students cannot be teachers. Also, therefore, there are some people have support on this. Supporting itself also kind of temper. So, therefore, that way, in each other assistant, then temper will be spread and remain in the world. Temper is remain. Then, as long as Dhamma remains, Buddha said, Dhamma remains. Dhamma means teacher himself. I don't need to physically remain in this world. As my teaching, as long as remain, wherever spread, I am there. So that is Buddha says. So therefore, keep that in mind, and thank you. All right.

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Tashi Delek, number two, Lamrum Sevi, Geji Gundu Taveto, Pyogi Nancho Senshiye. 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
1: Singer Dumba Yon Dendin, Grindel Lion Jones.

chung jee da da de ga dong ram du sa ban tu a du ra

Don't you

0: Start first of all by adjusting your motivation and think that you're here to receive the most profound and expansive teachings of the Mahayana. The reason why you ask the teacher to give these teachings to you is so that you are capable of benefiting countless sentient beings. Sentient beings who have been your mothers in the past and are experiencing various types of suffering are as vast as the vastness of space. For their sake, you aspire to reach the perfect of ultimate happiness, the unsurpassable state of perfect and complete enlightenment, which is characterized by the full development of every possible quality and the total elimination of every trace of negativity. So for the sake of all sentient beings, you are here today to receive these teachings. With that thought in your mind, please adjust your motivation and adapt a mental attitude that is suitable for this occasion. Now just bring into your mind that all the activities of the Buddhas have been always towards the benefit of sentient beings. In the beginning, when they entered the path of the Great Vehicle, they generated the mind of bodhicitta solely for the sake of sentient beings. They uplifted their minds to the state of generating great love and compassion for others for the sake of sentient beings. That was the beginning. In the middle, they spent three countless eons amassing the two types of accumulation of merit and primordial awareness. And at the end, they reach the state of perfect and complete enlightenment in order to serve sentient beings. And all the activities that follow after the manifestation of the state of enlightenment, such as the turning of the wheel of Dharma and engaging in the act of teaching, it was solemnly done for the purpose of benefiting others. When we talk about turning the wheel of Dharma, when we talk about teachings, you need to understand that we're talking about a great variety of different teachings, different lengths that were given according to different trainees at different times. The first turning of the wheel of Dharma was said to be given at Varanasi, and it was the one where, in the occasion of teaching the Four Noble Truths. Following this, we had the second turning of the wheel of Dharma that took place in Vulture's Peak, where the Prajnaparamita text, the perfection of wisdom, was expounded. Following that, we had the third turning of the wheel of Dharma. So in every one of those turning of the wheel of Dharma, in every occasion of teachings, a number of teachings that can fall under the category of sutras and tantras well proclaimed.
1: Okay. 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
0: If we look at the situation in the world today, we have to recognize that we have a great variety of religious and philosophical systems. And in most religions, we find that the main theme is how to achieve happiness, how to eliminate suffering. Understanding that there are different types and different degrees of suffering, all religions try to give advice on how to avoid that and how on its place to establish different amounts and different types of happiness. Now, we cannot make a distinction and say that some religious systems are better than others. This would be quite wrong from our own side. What we have to understand is that in some systems we find more extensive and more detailed presentation than in other systems. This is not to be taken as a means for criticizing the different religious systems. What we have to understand is that according to the needs of the trainees, sometimes more extensive explanations were offered, and at other times it was more appropriate to give something which was more condensed and more easy to work with.
1: Ojida dinda yinda yindu ojida chuli kongka ga nao ni jivida namba san jiva mara jiva san ji jimde yindi ga mara san jiva di yang drishi ji manju yindi ni ojida kredan jiva riri ni mara jiva ton di sabo misa na ton di sabo yang ya ga chid kwe manda wa mambu go ni mara ten jiva yindi ni yang kaji ga sandu yi nao na jiva shimjik mambu jingi ga kanza la
0: If we look into Buddhism, we see that the tendency is to give as detailed an explanation as possible. But again, that would have to be modified according to the needs of the trainees. One thing that seems to be unique maybe in Tibetan Buddhism is that a lot of analogies are used. When the meaning is difficult to understand, in order to clarify that and in order to put that across in a way that will make it easier for the trainees to grasp it, then a lot of examples and analogies are given. It's not only that, but also quite a lot of reasoning is given. So by using these analogies and various types of reasonings, hopefully the most difficult points will be elaborated and will be broken up, open up, so that people can understand them. And again, according to the capacity of those who are receiving the teachings, sometimes it will be more elaborate and sometimes they will be simpler and more condensed.
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0: presentation of Buddhism is that we always must understand three basic things. And those three things is, first of all, a basis, and then it's the path, and finally is the result. Now, even if you're doing an ordinary job, let's say you're working in a factory, now you will understand that some planning always needs to be in place. First of all, you set your goals, and then you make a plan. You have to have a plan of production, a plan of how to achieve the goals that you have set. And it's very useful to have short-term plans and long-term plans, because you set your goal and you say, let's say I want to achieve this within 1 year. I must have a complete plan for completing every goal that I have within 1 year. But if that doesn't work, I can have the 2-year plans, I can have the 3-year plan, and so on and so forth. Now, before you start engaging, actually, in such a production, it would be very useful to have something as a basis to work with, and your basis would be some sort of money that you have as a capital. Using that and understanding what sort of method you will need to employ, you will make a plan to see how you can achieve your goal. Now, a very similar thing, very practical steps we have to apply on our practice. We need, first of all, to set a goal, and that goal is the ultimate goal, reaching the state of enlightenment. In order to reach that goal, we need to follow a path, and that path includes amassing the two accumulations of a strong understanding of the ultimate truth and the relative truth. Now, we also have one verse from Aryanagarjuna, who's actually illustrating this point very clearly. Although the verse comes from a dedication prayer, it really refers to the basis, the path, and the result. And he says, through the merit that I have amassed, through my two accumulations, may I reach the two bodies of the Buddha. So when Aryanagarjuna is mentioning here the two accumulations, he's talking about accumulation of merit and wisdom. Now, although directly we're talking about the two accumulations, what is understood behind that is a thorough understanding of the two levels of truth. Because once you understand the two, the ultimate and the relative truth, then you can see how you can engage in the accumulation of method and wisdom. And by following that path, you can see how you can attain the two bodies of the Buddha, the form body and the wisdom body of the Buddha, which is the actual result. So always make clear what is your goal, how you're going to achieve this goal, what is the path, and what is the basis upon which you have to rely in order to get there.
1: Tidak ဒီညချင်းကိုတေပွန်ချင်းကွန်လာတန်နေဒီဒီကြောင့်စီချင်းရှိကနေရေးစင်းနဲ့ဟောဒီသားဆောင်အောင်ရင်ကိုရွာလေဟောဒီတန်းဒူရီသဘာစီဂျီဒီဂျီသဘာစီမဲတောင်းကိုရွာလေတန်းငေါဂျီသဘာတေလာဟောတန်းဒီဝီသဘာစီတောင်းကိုရွာရင်ဒူဒါဂျီသဘာဒိုရှာကမရလမ်ကွန်တောင်းတောင်းငေါဂျာကလမ်ကွန်တောင်းညီလာမပြေတေဆောင်ကြီးကွန်ဒိုရှာနေရင်နဲ့ဆောင်ကြီးရေးစင်းနဲ့မတက်စင်းနဲ့မပြေတေလာမင်းတင်တာကမဲတောင်းကိ chanten dhukku vayivari. 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
0: Now, whether you practice in sutra or whether you practice in tantra, it is very important from the beginning to recognize what is your goal, how you are going to reach that goal by following certain paths, and what is the basis you have to rely upon. Recognizing those things and being clear about those is very important. And as I say, it's also important to make a short and a long-term plan of achieving those things. Now, before we mentioned, we gave a quotation from Aryanagarjuna, and now Rinpoche was quoting the great Lama Tsongkhapa. Here we have a quotation that comes at the end, actually. We have the Lamrim dedication prayer, is one verse from there. And it's referring more into the tantric practices. I can't recite it exactly as it is, but more or less it says, may I be able to complete the stages of sutra and after that cross the ocean of tantra. So there is a mention there of engaging in the tantric vehicle. Now, when we talk about the sutric practices, sometimes we refer to that as the causal vehicle, and when we refer to the tantric practices, we use an alternative name, which is called the resultant vehicle. According to the vehicle that we would choose to practice, and according to the aim that we will set, we will have to follow slightly different paths, slightly different methods, and that will result in slightly different final results. So if you see, the ultimate results, when we reach the state of enlightenment through the practice of Tantra, then we do that by reaching the enlightened being in the aspect of Vajradhara, of Dorje Chan, whilst if we do it by following a sutric path, the final result of the state of enlightenment would be a Buddha in the usual aspects such as Buddha Shakyamuni and so forth. Because we follow different paths and because we use different methods, the final aspect of the result will also differ.
1: ဟောဒီတာဒီလေးရင်ပါရင်သူအကျေတာကျေဆောင်ကြီးကျုံတဲ့ဒီကမှာဆောင်းနေအောင်ဟောဒီတာကျေဆောင်ကြီးကျုံတဲ့ဒီကဆောင်းတေလာပိုတင်ကြီးရာကတေလာကံကြရစံကိုရီဟောဒီတာဒီပိုတဆင်နာတေဆင်နာကျူပိုတင်ကြီးရာတေလာကျူတေရင်နာပိုတေရင်နာဂျာတောင်ကတ်ချောက်တဲ့ကျူအစင်းနာဂျာတောင်ကျင့်တာကျူရံကိုရီဟောဒီတာယောင်းကျူတနေဟောဒီတာဂျာကနေပိုလန်ကျေပါတေလာတင်ရာတောင်
0: Now, Rinpoche here was referring to the different collections of texts that we have, and here we're talking about texts that have been translated from the original Sanskrit words into Tibetan. We mentioned the great Lama Tsongkhapa, and since we mentioned the Lamrim, it's important to understand how that fits within the collection of texts that we have. Now, when we're talking about translated texts from that were composed by the Indian scholars into Tibetan, first of all, we have a collection of texts that is called the Kangyur. The Kangyur actually includes about 101 texts, including one volume, which is the index of all the texts that are translated. Now, these are works that have been translated from Sanskrit into Tibetan, but if we look at the texts that have been translated into Chinese, there's actually a larger number than that. If we look at the type of text that we have within the Kangyur, it is said that most of those texts actually are sutric texts. The tantric texts are the minority, are very few within those 101 volumes. Another thing that has been translated into Tibetan was a number of commentaries. And these were commentaries, again, that were composed by the great Indian scholars and pandits. And this collection of translation of commentaries is called the Tengyur. The Tengyur consists of about 225 volumes. This is what has been translated, again, from Sanskrit into Tibetan. If we look at how much has been translated into Chinese, again, is much more. It's about 300 or even more. And when talking about the great Lama Tsongkhapa and his composition of the various lengths of the Lamrim, the extensive, the middle, the more condensed, these are texts that are found within these collections. Now, as we mentioned, there were texts that were translated into Tibetan, but there were also texts translated into Chinese, texts translated into Mongolian, and these days, of course, we have the process of translating a lot of those texts of the Tengyur and the Kangyur into Western languages. Although there is not a great number of texts that have already, or commentaries that have been translated, let's say in English or French, the dominant languages, still we have the Lamrim texts already translated. We have a number of short commentaries. We have a number of texts to work with. And these are not texts only from the new traditions, but also they are texts from the Kagyu tradition, from the Sage tradition, the Nyingma tradition, and so forth. Of course, there's still a long way to go with these translations.
1: ဟောဒီလက်တင်ရင်ပဲရင်သူဆောင်ကြီးကျွန်းတဲ့ဒီကမှာတို့ရောင်းနေအောင်ကြီးသောက်တံပုတ်ကောင်းလားတရစားဒီအင်းတဲ့ရကံဘောပြရတဲ့တရရည်ဒီဒီနေ့မှာရင်ပြီးရင်ပြီးဒီရကရကဝိနေတဲ့ဒီလိုဟောတဲ့ဒီဒီဂျီချင်းနေရှောင်းရတဲ့ရှောင်းနေရှောင်းတဲ့တရစီပို့တော်ဆောက်ပို့တော်ကျွန်တော်ဆောက်တရရည်ဒီလောင်းတင်ရပါလိမ့်ဟောတဲ့ဒီဂျီချင်းနေတင်တော်နေဆောင်နေညီတော်ငါကြ
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0: spreading. Initially they spread to the south of India, and then they started spreading up to the north of India in places like Tibet, Mongolia, China. And then there was this particular prophecy saying that 5,500 years after the teachings first originated in India, the teachings of the Buddha would spread into the land of the red-faced people. And there are different ways of interpreting, of course, that particular quotation. Some people say that the red-faced ones are the Mongolians, but there are others who would say that the red face actually refers to European and then Western people as a whole, Western from Europe as well.
1: That Yagani and Atinawa, Tambu Yagani, the Rari, Tini Yamaji, Nokan, Nokamara, what you did at Giari, or that, Nabut, Chayana, Janaka, the book on the end of the Tambu, that you put some Savajan, Tini on the Lamare, Chun, the Bachin, the woman, boy, on the young, Yam Chavajan, what you did at Giugo, Marji, number, not matter that started that. Not that these are the so young, young, young, young, young, young, young, young, young, young, young, young, young, young, young, young, young, young.
0: Now, as for the way that the teachings spread, let's look into Tibet, into China, and also into other countries. That's a model to keep in mind. Initially, there is usually a first wave of the teachings, and they come across very nice and very clear, but you have to be aware that there are always great obstacles when teachings are spreading into a new land. So although the teachings might initially reach a place, there is always the possibility that there are many obstacles and the teachings might deteriorate. So there might be a renewal of effort for reviving teachings and always effort to spread the teachings into places where they have not reached.
1: 我觉得没从九月间的时候嘛，我妈就帮工作也那么了，等你们九点来吃，也就这么吃。然后等你要跟着这样过一会儿吧。我就要，就是当铺里各地话也那样在这样过一会儿的，别的那些出来出来过出来的要么，当铺在这样，等你娘家这样的。我在这个他们的这个半截个当地人呢，这个当铺就九月前不没那样在这这么的我进入，等你要么人家不就这个样我去年的我也没有。
0: I was saying, look at what happens to ordinary people, status can change. You start as somebody who is poor, you work really hard, you get to the top, you accumulate wealth, you get a high status, and then what happens? You start losing all of it again. So your decline, after you reach the peak, decline happens, and similar thing happens with the spreading of the teachings. The teachings go through different phases. And sometimes they're on the high, and sometimes they seem to be on the declining side.
1: What is that in the Yambayanduji, Karzago, Napanjur Sejidi, Jewish Panjur Sejidi, Jewish Hasoni Maria Jinra Dugumi, Beduji Gumi. 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
0: 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It's a very private business in one way. When we talk about the wealth of Dharma, we are talking about view and we're talking about conduct, and we should all make the great effort to increase those things as much as possible. And it's only ourselves who would know the condition, the riches that we have, or the riches that we are lacking within our own minds. We should always try to enrich our minds. We should always try to develop whatever little good qualities we have, to increase those as much as possible. And if there are qualities that we're missing, we should try to generate them anew. If we know that there is negativity, we should try to eliminate it as much as possible. And this enrichment of our minds is, as we say, something absolutely private. It is not like enjoying, you know, it's not like moving into a bigger house, having a better car, having better clothes, eating better food that other people will more or less immediately be aware of. This is an inner change, an inner wealth. If we know that there is negativity, we should try to eliminate it as much as possible. And this enrichment of our minds is, as we say, something absolutely private. It is not like enjoying, you know, it's not like moving into a bigger house, having a better car, having better clothes, eating better food that other people will more or less immediately be aware of. This is an inner change, an inner wealth. Now these days, wherever you look, whether you look at the east, whether you look at the west, we're all experiencing this incredible material progress. If you look everything, you know, our factories, our technology, our telecommunication, the way that we move from one place to the other, we can all experience this incredible increase, this progress that, you know, it's unstoppable almost. But when we talk about internal progress, when we look at the way that our minds have changed through our practices, then it's worthwhile to actually ask the question how much peace, how much happiness we have established within our minds. It's worthwhile to ask the question whether peace, both externally but as well as internally, is increasing or not. Because it's very important to understand that it is exactly through those practices that we can bring about the inner development that everybody is looking for. Now, having come to this point, it's also very important to see that when we talk about enemies and demons, those things can be understood in two levels, the external one and the internal one. And it's very easy to identify external enemies. We see that there is so much war and so much conflict just because people or different groups are trying to subdue or completely eliminate their enemies. And the question is whether the external enemy is the real one. Now the answer to that is that it's really always the internal enemy, the internal demon, that is the most important one. The enemy always lies within, and our main enemy is the three main afflictions, our attachment, our hatred, and our confusion. The fact that we hold ourselves to be far more important than anybody else. The fact that we tend to ignore the needs of others. The fact that we find ourselves having more and more needs, increasing every day, demanding things every day. Understanding that this is the inner enemy, it would be very good to try to eliminate that enemy, to wage a war against this enemy and try to defeat it using as many means as we seem to be capable of employing when we are facing external enemies. We should try to eliminate the inner enemy, and we should know that at times we have to apply peaceful means, and if we see that those are not working and there is no result that is achieved, we have to use much more wrathful and much more stronger and aggressive means in order to eradicate those.
1: ཁྱི ཕྱད མམ གསྲ གསྲ གསྲ གསྲ གསྲ གསྲ གསྲ གསྲ གསྲ གསྲ གསྲ གསྲ གསྲ གསྲ གསྲ གསྲ གསྲ གསྲ གསྲ གསྲ གསྲ གསྲ གསྲ གསྲ གསྲ གསྲ གསྲ གསྲ གསྲ གསྲ གསྲ གསྲ གསྲ གསྲ གསྲ གསྲ གསྲ གསྲ གསྲ གསྲ གསྲ གསྲ གསྲ གསྲ གསྲ གསྲ གསྲ གསྲ གསྲ གསྲ གསྲ གསྲ གསྲ གསྲ གསྲ གསྲ གསྲ གསྲ གསྲ གསྲ གསྲ གསྲ གསྲ གསྲ གསྲ གསྲ གསྲ གསྲ གསྲ གསྲ གསྲ གསྲ གསྲ

0: It's Buddha Shakyamuni that has actually summarized this in two lines where it says, I am my own enemy and I am my own teacher. Now, if you don't know how to think, if you don't know how to recognize the inner enemy within yourself, then you end up supporting this inner enemy. And what you do is you become your own enemy. You become the enemy of your own self. If you can recognize what the true enemy is, and if you decide that you want to eliminate the power of that negativity, if you decide that you want to reduce it as much as possible, then you become your own teacher. You don't need to rely on an external teacher if you can recognize what are the faults within yourself. So according to the way you think, you can turn to the best teacher for yourself, or you can turn to the worst enemy that you could ever face. Rinpoche is saying, you know, we have all these enemies inside our own minds. We have our delusions, we have our attachment, our hatred, we have our confusion. And if you decide to take up the arms against those enemies, it would be good to be very forceful. We have all seen all these images in our television screens of how, you know, the troops think that in certain caves in Afghanistan there might be Al-Qaeda fighters, and what they do is they bomb this cage. You know, I think they completely destroy it. So if you think you have located the enemy inside, then bring about total destruction like this. And the problem with that is that if you can actually recognize the enemy is obvious, then the fight is easy. But what happens is that many times the enemy is hiding within. So in the case where you have enemies hiding within the caves of your mind, it's much more difficult to wage the war if you don't have the obvious enemy. And we have this particular term that we use, the four destroyer, and we can apply this to hearers, to solitary realizers, but also to Buddha, where he is called, the Buddha is called the great four destroyer. In Sanskrit, we use the term arhat for that. Now, somebody becomes a four destroyer once they have destroyed their enemies, and here the enemies is understood to be always the inner enemy, the person who has taken up the fight with their mental afflictions and has overcome, has defeated all those, have reached the state, the status of an arhat, of a four destroyer.
1: Now,
0: whether one is practicing sutra

0: that one is practicing Tantra, the main thing to bring about is to establish one's own peace of mind. And in order to establish this inner peace, what you need to do is to identify who is the enemy of your peace. And once you see that it is your mental afflictions, your attachment, your aversion and ignorance, once you identify those things as being the enemy, then you have to go straight ahead and eliminate those. If you can get rid of those who are disturbing your peace, then it will be much easier for you to establish peace within your mind. And the person who has defeated the inner enemies, the person who has established inner peace, is the one who has destroyed all the enemies, is the one who has become a foe destroyer. So the real purpose of engaging in any practice, whether it is sutric or tantric, is really to change the mind and bring about this peace that we're looking for. Now, as we said before, it's very important to identify what is your goal. And in this case, the goal is to eliminate the inner enemies, to completely eliminate attachment, aversion, ignorance, any other state of mental afflictions. The more you are overcoming these enemies, the more you are establishing the state of inner peace. This is your goal, and in order to reach there, you need to identify the practices, in other words, the path you will be following, and also the basis from which you will begin. Now, we explain those within the context of sutra, but there is also a particular understanding, a particular explanation of those three things when we're talking about the practice of Tantra. Again, the goal is the same, but it will be achieved in a slightly different way. Now, as I say, once we enter into the sutric path, we say that the goal is to reach the state of enlightenment in the aspect of the Buddha. And in order to do that, we need to amass the two accumulations of merit and wisdom. But this takes a very, very long time. It takes three countless great eons. So first of all, you have to go through the first countless great eon of accumulating merit and wisdom. You finish that, you start with the second countless great eon. You finish with that, you start with the third countless great eon. And only after you come at the end of that, which we're talking about millions of years, you can say that you have completed the path and you will reach the state of enlightenment. So as you can see, it's a very, very long path. What happens in the practice of Tantra? It is said that, first of all, those who will enter into this path will have to be trainees of very sharp mental faculties. It would also have to be people who have collection of merit, of great karma. And as they have that, they will engage in various aspects of method and wisdom, which will have to be very, very extensive. And due to that, the time that it will take for them to complete the path will be much faster. It is said that the slowest, the worst tantric practitioner would be capable of completing the path and reaching the state of perfect enlightenment within 16 lifetimes. Those who are not, who are a bit better than that, will be able to do it within 7 or 8 lifetimes. And finally, the supreme amongst the best will be able to achieve full enlightenment within one single lifetime.
1: And
0: just to give you an analogy, right, to understand how slow things can be and how we can speed them up. Now, bring your mind back to the time where we didn't have any automobiles. Where if you wanted to go from A to B, you would have to walk, which would take months. Now, after a while, people tamed horses and were able to ride, which made the traveling a little bit faster, but still, it was quite long. And after that, eventually, we came to the era of having cars or having railways, which made traveling much faster. And these days, we are flying. It takes a few hours, whereas before, it would have taken months and years to cover the same distance. Now, the same thing with communication, right? Sending letters. In the past, you just had to write your letter, put it in the envelope, send it through the post, and just wait for that letter to be delivered. It would take some time. Then after a while, the era of the fax came about. Everybody started faxing things. And these days, we are emailing, which is instant communication. So you can see, we can make things much faster if we rely on different methods. So the goal is always the same, to reach a state of enlightenment, to become enlightened in the aspect of Vajradhara. But the means and the methods that we're going to employ can be different, and because these are different, the time within which we will achieve the ultimate goal can be much faster. Now, an interesting thing that we need to discuss here within the tantric practice is actually deity meditation, or the yoga of the deity that we practice. Within sutra, you never transform yourself to the deity. You might visualize the deity in the space in front of you, you make prayers, you make offerings, but you do not transform yourself to the deity. This is a unique aspect of tantric practices. When we talk about deity meditation in tantra, you visualize as you transform yourself into the deity. So you see your body, you see your speech, you see your mind having become the divine body, divine speech, divine mind of the deity. And it starts as something that you imagine, but gradually as you receive the blessings, the transformation is taking place. So you see, again, the basis is an understanding of the two levels of truth, ultimate and relative. Again, the path would be the accumulation of method and wisdom. And again, the result would be to achieve the two bodies of the Buddha, form body and wisdom body. But the difference here lies on the fact that we're using different methods by transforming ourselves completely into the aspect of the deity, the path becomes much faster. Now there is one particular verse that Rinpoche was quoting here that is saying, reaching the state of Dorje Chang is due to the great kindness of relying on Guru Yoga. This is the one that allows me to accumulate swiftly what otherwise would have taken me countless eons to complete. And the meaning of the verses again illustrates that the ultimate goal is to reach the state of enlightenment in the aspect of Vajradhara. And we do that by relying on this particular method, the unique method that we have in Tantra, which is the meditation on the deity, this particular type of a yoga, of the yoga we do. If we were not following that particular path, we would have to follow other methods that would take three countless great eons, a very long time to complete. So it is due to the kindness of those particular methods that we can complete it swiftly and quickly. As we say, the worst trainee can do it within 16 lifetimes. A middle capacity trainee can do it in half that duration, about 8 lifetimes. The best ones can do it within one short lifetime. So it's not really a matter of saying that sutra is too slow, criticizing sutra and praising tantra. What we're saying is that due to differences of methods, there is a difference in the time that it takes to complete the path. The methods that we are utilizing in tantra are very subtle and very vast, and this is what brings about the difference. Now, also the important thing is that when we talk about practices of Tantra, and we are also talking about empowerment within that, all those things are understood in three different occasions or three different levels: the time of the basis, the time of the path, and the time of the result.
1: What that Lamji just said, Samjago just Hongigo, Rugdin, Betonjina. 我那就没到个村的，先这个村的我就有个人呢，对了，先这家的没到家里边，你把就有个人的，我到地嘛，鸡家嘛，鸡鸡鸡蛋的吧，然后地见忙不就照顾过有个人，现在个村地嘛就，西南那嘛的叫，现在吃当，那当都是刚刚嘛，准备也呢，准备开始，他自己就是基地，咱们公布，咱们公布。 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
0: Now, when we talk about the basis, the path, and the result, this, as we say, can be explained in different ways within Sutra, within Tantra. Now, within this particular presentation, we say the basic thing we need to understand is that within the minds of any one of the six types of migrators, everybody has what is called the capacity, the potential to become a fully developed Buddha. In other words, everybody possesses Buddha nature. Now, this is the basis from where we start. Now, once you understand that you possess such a capacity to develop into that degree, it is very important to apply a lot of effort into your practices. And this is where the path comes into picture. Now, our efforts into practicing, the effort that we put in improving ourselves, the effort that we put into meditating is actually the path that we follow. Once you understand the basis, you understand that you have to exert yourself. And the reason for that is that if you look, for example, at a seed has a great potential for giving you flowers, a whole tree, and so forth. But unless the seed meets with the right conditions, such as the earth and the water and the fertilizer and the right temperature, it will not produce anything despite its great potential. So the same thing with us. Despite having the great potential, it is still very important for us to put the effort through following the path. And finally, we reach a state of result, which, as we described, is the state of Vajradhara. Now, really, when we're talking about the basis of Tantra, what we're talking about is a combination of mind and wind. And, of course, we have different types of mind and different types of winds. And here, we're talking about the most subtle mind and the most subtle wind. It is exactly this most subtle mind and wind, the combination of those two things, that carries the potential for us to become enlightened. Buddha nature is the combination of those two things. And then we have to follow the path. And here when we talk about the path, we're actually following about five different tantric paths. The tantric path of accumulation, tantric path of preparation, tantric path of seeing, tantric path of meditation, tantric path of normal learning. And at the end of that, we reach the state of Vajradhara, where we have established the form body and the wisdom body of that enlightened being.
1: Gomna, Rugua, Tindago, to Nanduina, Marjanam Dism, Tango Goni, Changa, Gurdi, Maranga, Nimbo, Tango, Titan, Gomna, Rugua, Tindago, to Nanduina, Marjanam Dism, Tango Goni, Charge down Dimbo Goni to some Gomsa Chigua. Now, Nayanayan, Jeramadism, Mavir, the Zoni, Munzen, Sawa.
0: This presentation of the basis, the path, and the result is something which is very, very important. Whether you're going to follow sutric practices or whether you're going to follow tantric practices is something that you have to get clear straight from the beginning. First of all, you have to identify what is your goal. And after you identify your goal, you have to know what is the path that will take you there. In other words, what are the methods that you need to follow? What are the methods you need to rely upon in order to reach that particular result that you have chosen? You choose your goal and then you stay focused on that for as long as it takes. You're very clear about what is the basic understanding, what is your basic capacity, the basis upon which you will develop all this practice. At all times, whether you're practicing sutra, whether you're practicing deity meditation within tantra, you have to be very clear about those three things. Tonight Rinpoche gave a short introduction of those things, and in the remaining sessions tomorrow and the day after, there will be a slightly more elaborate explanation of those things, of those matters. So it's about 9:15 now, and we have about 14, 15 minutes of questions, if there are any.
1: What is the difference between the Buddha Vajradhara and the Buddha ordinary Buddha? What actually
0: can the Buddha
1: Vajradhara
0: do with this? Yeah. Anyway, so dōjī tāng kī kōngfān tōna yā, tāng chī tāng tāng sāng kī kōngfān tōvā yā tē, tēnyi lā khyabar kārē dōsā, dōjī tāng lā mīksal kārē yore sā.
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0: Well, there is nothing that, let's say, Buddha Vajradhara can do better than the remaining Buddhas. So there is no difference from the point of view of what is attained. The difference is on how that thing is attained and on who is attaining what. So, as I say, it is actually the result that you will achieve, that will be achieved, depends on the type of practitioner. If we're talking about a sharp faculty practitioner, then probably this person is going to engage into the tantric path. And in order to do that, they must have a certain vastness of karma, they must have a certain vastness of method, and a certain vastness of wisdom. And these three things combined together will make them finish the path pretty quickly. The only difference between the state of Vajradhara and the state of another Buddha is that the state of Vajradhara, when it is reached very quickly by somebody who's very sharp. That's the difference. The type of person who reaches the state of Vajradhara is like the type of person who can go and purchase an airplane ticket, and they can get there within hours where they want to go. If you're not this type of a person, it will take you hours, it will take months to reach where you go. You know, you try to fly, you won't be able to fly. You try to get on the car, on the bus, you won't get a seat on the bus. You try to, you know, go by horse, it will take very long. Finally, you'll have to walk there, so it will take long. That's the difference. And your second question?
1: The second one was, is fixed existence itself a basic requirement for producing fruit, so that it's cyclic existence came to an end? There's no accumulation, there is no accumulation, there is no Buddhism.

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1: dinte wa chima mbaye na mbaye chongme pa ji yuwa re wa
0: Yes, you know, theoretically it's exactly like this. We need to have cyclic existence in order to reach the state of Buddhahood. But don't worry about it, because although we say that one day it will be empty, practically for each one of us, this will not happen. Because for each human being that you have billions and millions of insects, for example, right? Not to mention other types of sentient beings. So considering the suffering they are experiencing, we will be busy for a very long time. So all of us will have some basis for accumulating merit. Yes. Yeah.
2: It's obvious to me that I don't have helicopters in the concourse. So I'm not like one of those people on a really fast track, but how do I figure out sort of where I am and what's the best way for me to get where I want to go? I mean, how do I personally, or any other person, take on that?
0: Yeah, Rinpoche la, mga dinte shui do, tangine chine nga la helicopter yoma resa, nantu yoma resa, yinna ya. Tangine chine nga na so, ta mire reiki ta nga chokpo joyens, yamena nga delmo joyens, kandis hako sa resa, kandis tacho yi resa. You don't need to have a helicopter to get to enlightenment, all right? What you need to do is to put some effort into that. This, your effort will take you where you want to go. If you really generate that thought within your mind, saying, I want to reach there as quickly as possible, it's as if you have this mental helicopter we're talking about, right? So it's your sense of urgency and your effort that would get you in that fast track very quickly. You reach the state of Vajradhara in no time. Now, as I said, you start with the resources that you have, and you say, okay, let's make a plan. How am I going to reach where I want to go? And we say, make a long-term plan. And if you think that this is too long, start reducing it. I say, suppose I want to reach there in 5 years. What would I have to do? If that's too much, think, okay, no, 5 years is too long. I want to do it within 3 years. What should I do to get there within 3 years? So make a plan according to what you want to reach and according to what you have right now in front of you. It's the same like going shopping, right? There are all sorts of things with different prices in the shops. Now, you don't buy without checking how much money you have in your wallet, right? Maybe there is something that is very nice and very expensive, but you check and you don't have the money. So you say, okay, I can't afford it right now. Let's get something else, something cheaper. Yeah.
3: Something you said about delusion from the evils.
0: Uh-huh.
3: When we're transforming ourselves to the deities, to our deities, whatever they are, is that delusion?
0: Uh-huh. Yeah, Rinpoche la nga na so nang ki jata, nang ki dvidi, tu sun ki nyomon re sa. 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Kona so halam tesh gyrua taun ne kona so hlai ki kopan tubi che re sa. Now the thing is that we need to be very accurate with those things. There is something in our minds that is transformed into the divine state, but this is not the three poisons. This is not our delusions. Delusions need to be completely eliminated. You don't transform them, you completely eliminate them. Now, as you eliminate them, you transform your mind, you transform whatever is left, if you take out the negativity. And you need to be very thorough, so you need to address every part of your mind that might be supporting and helping in any possible way those mental afflictions, because those things also would either have to be completely eradicated or very, very radically changed. So, delusions you completely eliminate. You don't change them. Now, when we talk about the three afflictions, such as attachment and hatred and confusion, we say we need to eliminate those, but this is not going to happen overnight. You, first of all, you find out how much of that you have, and you try to reduce it. If it's of large size, you know, very, very, very big, very heavy, you try to somehow, you know, reduce it, let's say, to a middle size, and then from the middle size, you try to put it down to a smaller size, until it comes to a size that you can say, okay, now I can see how I can eliminate it. Elimination, total elimination, doesn't happen overnight. Now, this is going to be the case for most of us. Now, for some supreme trainees who have reached very high levels of the path, then for them, it is possible to bring about transformation rather than having to eliminate them. But this, we have to stress, is going to be the exception of trainees. So there are some special paths that instead of eliminating attachment, for example, they bring about attachment as something to be utilized in the path. But this is an exception, only for those who have reached very, very high levels of realization. The rest of us will have to eliminate them. Yeah.
2: Buddhism is a
0: non-theistic religion, and yet we have the intelligence of deity. Are we to understand these as false? Are we to understand them as means to embrace European psychology from Europe and talk about archetypes that carry around in our head? How are we to understand this? Now, Edmund Sinner, number two, Pinal, I'm also a flat jam in Jayoresa. Tanginus in a flat, flat dream, Mambo Yoveki, Jumsen Kareoresa, Tanginus, some of Flare conosco Jaminja Mindrawa Nipa Mindrawa Tsungi Yores, Yamena Ring Mindrawa Tsungi Yores, Karina. Now the thing with Tibetan Buddhism is that you might have a plethora of different deities, but the thing, we might have hundreds of deities, but what is said is that all those hundreds of deities can be subsumed within five main classes. And then those five main classes again can be subsumed within one single dating. Now, the reason why we look at that is because we have to understand that every mind has different needs. Every mind has different capacities, different aspirations. Each one of us has different views and different needs. There are some people who need to have a plethora of datives. There are some who need to have a few less. There are others who think that having so much to work with becomes destructive, and therefore they need to work only with one or maybe two datives. So though there might be great variety, we need to understand that all of them, in a sense, can be subsumed into one single entity. For example, you know, you're somebody who's really wealthy. You observe a person with great wealth, and you see that somehow they have this need to have many houses, many cars, and everything, you know, needs to be plenty of. You know, you see other people, you know, they have lesser needs, so they you know, they don't have so many houses, not so many cars, you know, fewer things. Actually, the main difference would be in the amount of methods that we utilize. So if you're engaging in a tantric path, it's going to be much more elaborated than if you do it in a sutric way. So in a sutric way, what you do, you identify what the mental afflictions are, and for each one of the afflictions, you would have to apply the appropriate antidote. Okay, so it's simple, like this. If you engage in tantra, more or less the principle is the same, but how you're going to apply the antidote or how you're going to do the thing is going to be much more elaborate and complicated. So if you're practicing lower tantras, you would have to first of all meditate on the form of the deity, and then after that you have to meditate on the emptiness of the form of the deity. If you are engaging in higher tantras, you would have to engage in generation and completion stage. And by engaging in this deity meditation and by doing your deity yoga, again you will be trying to apply the antidotes, but you do it within the frame of that visualization and that understanding of the emptiness of the form of the deity. We'll stop here for tonight.

0: jan pa tan da de va ma de jong mo ni chan de so bo ten de jong so cha de san de va de den ju ju ja pa pa vi cha da jan pa kun de song bo de on di yan de de da kun ji ji de dam lo pi va da da dam ji ro de
1: Tashi Delek, number two, Lamrum Shevi, Geji Gundu Tavato, Pergi Nanchu Senshiye. 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

Start first of all by adjusting your motivation, thinking that you're here in this special occasion to listen to the most profound and extensive teachings of the Mahayana. The reason why you do that is because you aspire to reach this state of perfect and complete enlightenment, an unsurpassable state of everlasting happiness. The reason why you do that is because you want to eradicate all negativity and develop all possible positive qualities in order to be able to help sentient beings. Sentient beings who have been your mothers in the past and are experiencing different types of suffering are as vast as the vastness of space. So for their sake, you're here today to listen to these teachings. Without thought in your mind, please adjust your motivation and adopt a mental attitude that is suitable for this occasion. Your mothers in the past and are experiencing different types of suffering are as vast as the vastness of space. So for their sake, you're here today to listen to these teachings. Without thought in your mind, please adjust your motivation and adopt a mental attitude that is suitable for this occasion.

0: 你当这边家里面的修啊人呢，我觉得那么上几个就买垃圾，这个去就当不得，我觉得前面小白的大学你自己吧，大晚上小白你要不哪里，我觉得小白自己的车还没吧。六个国内车没吧，五个国内车没吧，三六国内车没吧，前面些地主呀个，我在给咱就当，我就在店里打完地，干地话的是那就，然后说是嘛，到小金了嘛，我就先就几个国内，我就在那当这里是那到就五个月人都，我就打完地，村里当他们，咱村里个嘛，到小忙不起，到小家找几个他地了。我觉得电动的我就几个人吧，电动也蛮严重，电动一点几严重。
1: Now when we talk about the teacher Buddha Shakyamuni, we also need to talk about the teachings that are given, the Buddhist teachings that are given, can be examined in terms of view and in terms of conduct. The Buddhist conduct is the conduct that is avoiding cruelty, cruelty in any form, whether it is physical, mental or verbal. These things have to be avoided. This is the basic conduct of a Buddhist.Now, as for the view of the Buddhist has to be a view that is examined after thorough examination. In a sense that we say that Buddhism is more or less a science, in the sense that examination has to be done in a proper way, in a scientific way. This is how we define view and conduct, the basic pillars of the Buddhist teachings.
0: 别让大哥们看见几十几代人生人的，那不是到了那一个，那我建议给些人们在那，在讲一些除了该进步的哪呢？我觉得生几年过个月也呢，生的也不有事吧？对咱们没成本，买了退休金过个月的吧？少几点，少几点什么过年退休金呢？还没办也呢？等你牛羊的嘛，退休吧，别提那些。这个从这个上下个个高楼跌宕跌了，买了日币过年买，我什么垃圾，唐家要不钱的，那几特别就也那点钱，然后顶着没不是个酒友啊的，对也那精神养到，我就在日币养到哎呦的，我就在对没把就那日币养到个小门里吧，就然后店里十八酒友啊的，对也那娘娘见个吃点个，我就上的时候买了，看着我有啊哎呦的。我在顶着个特殊什么就过年的，娘们进来嘛，电表的我进来，咱里头了嘛，电表几个银行自己进来，等于几个过年特别几个会话的，爹妈当呢，当过年上呢，我就在那几个过年那搞的这个，我就在可能几个有啊嘛的意思，我在顶着就上下的。
1: Now, this need for vigorous examination that each individual has to engage in is something that has been stressed straight from the beginning from Buddha Shakyamuni himself. Buddha Shakyamuni gave us this four-line verse where it says, those who are scholars and those who are fully ordained should not accept my speech as it is given. Instead, they should engage in the three types of examination as if they were buying gold. Now, in the past, if somebody were to go out and buy gold,It was understood that one would not buy anything that a merchant would try to pass on as being pure gold. Instead, one would go through three types of examination. Initially, one would have to rub that piece to see if it was mere color on the surface. Now, further on, one would have to pass it through fire to see if the color would change. And finally, one would have to cut through the piece to see how solid the piece of gold was and so forth.It's in a similar way that we would have to go through three different levels of examinations if we were to buy something as precious as gold. The teachings that we are trying to follow also should not be accepted at face value. One should engage in vigorous examinations in different levels, and only then after one has been convinced, one can say that I have generated faith in those teachings and I will take them on.And as for the three levels of examinations, first of all, one needs to apply reasoning. There is a lot of doubt that needs to be addressed with proper reasoning and proper proof. So a lot of logic has to be applied in that. And finally, it's very important also to go back and check the origin of whatever is taught and whatever is passed on to us. So checking the origin, applying proper reasoning, and finding the proper proof.For the things we're trying to prove are the three necessary steps in order to generate strong conviction, and only then we can say that we have stable faith.

or what we're trying to practice. And on the basis of that, one can engage then freely our practices. Now, we talked yesterday a little bit about engaging in different practices, and we said basically one has a choice of sutric practices, of tantric practices. Within the sutric practices, we mentioned the Lam Rim, and the Lam Rim is presented traditionally within the practices of the three scopes, so presenting paths that are shared to the individuals of the small scope, to those of the middle scope, and those of the great scope. Another way to summarize the three scopes of the Lam Rim is to present the three principal aspects of the path. In order to begin with the first one, which is the generation of the mind of renunciation, first of all, we need to look at the type of existence, the type of cyclic existence that we find ourselves in order to recognize the nature of its nature, which is that of suffering. There is one very famous quotation where it says, as long as I'm abiding within cyclic existence, it is as if I'm sitting at the tip of a needle. How could I ever be comfortable in that? So the same way you visualize yourself sitting at the tip of the needle, you can, no matter how comfortable the seat is, the needle is always piercing you. So there is always an experience of something, there is always something there that will make you feel uncomfortable. It is important to understand that when we're talking about cyclic existence, we're talking about a common experience that all six types of migrators experience. All beings will fall within the six types of migrators are beings who are cycling within cyclic existence. What really is the thing that migrates from one life into the other is the mind of those sentient beings. And the more common thing that we all have and we all share is suffering. Although we go through times where we experience relative comfort and relative happiness, now the overwhelming experience is that of suffering. So recognizing that we're actually within a state of a prison, more or less, within this cyclic existence, we need to generate this very strongly the mind of renunciation. Now, although suffering might be difficult to think about, there is also benefits of contemplating various types of suffering, because as Arya Shantideva has said in his work, Engaging in the Bodhisattva's Ways of Life, without suffering, there would be no renunciation. So we use the suffering in order to recognize cyclic existence as being a prison, and once you generate that feeling that you are enclosed, that you are kept within the prison, of course the thought of escaping and the thought of aspiring to reach liberation will easily be generated. So that's the use of contemplating suffering, and that's

0: use of generating renunciation, the first of the three principal aspects of the path. Having established that, one needs to go a bit further and consider that not only one solely is experiencing suffering, but this is a common experience for all sentient beings. Therefore, if one is seeking for liberation, that should be sought for the sake of everybody else, not just for one's personal aims. And in that way, we move from the mind of renunciation to the mind of bodhicitta. And finally, one needs to generate the correct view that cognizes the selflessness of our dharma. In that way, we have renunciation, bodhicitta, and correct view as being the basis of our practice. And remember that whether one is engaging in sutric or in tantric practices, one needs to be very clear about the basis, the path, and the result that one is wishing to attain. Now, actually, in the text of Lama Chöpa, the Guru Puja was composed by one of the Panchen Lamas, at the end we have a number of prayers. We have the Lamrim dedication prayers, and we have prayers that refer specifically to practices of Tantra. And at the end of that, we have a more concise praise. In one of the verses of this concise praise, we find within two lines, let's say the whole practices, the possibility of all the practices we can do, we can find included in that. So it says, may I be able to generate renunciation, bodhicitta, and correct view, and may I be capable to complete the two stages of Tantra. So you see, straight away in the first line we have the mention of the three principal aspects of the path, and then in the second line there is reference to tantric practices. If one is practicing lower tantras, one would have to engage in two distinct stages, which are called yoga with signs and yoga without signs. Within the frame of practices of yoga with signs, what we're doing is that we're generating ourselves as the deity, visualizing the deity with all its aspects, different number of heads and arms, holding various hand symbols and so forth. And then at the next phase, where we're practicing yoga without signs, we're meditating on the emptiness of all these appearances. What happens at the highest yoga tantra as we're engaging in practices of generation stage and practice of completion stage? Again, there are two distinct phases, more or less similar practices, but they're given different names. At the stage of generation, again, we're visualizing ourselves as being the deity, but at the stage of completion, we'll be focusing on practices that will be bringing about the purification of the channels, the winds, and the drops. The reason why we do that is because we want to render those three things serviceable. We want to bring about a certain degree of purification and flexibility with the winds and the drops that move within our channels. And the reason for that is that in that way we can actually bring about a general purification of all the aspects of our body, not only improving the health, but also getting closer to this model of perfect existence of the Buddha that we have as a goal. Oh, you did that, you know.
1: ແລະຍັງດີແດນລະລະຊົນອັນຊົງກະຕົນດີແດນແດນດະນາມະລະຈິດດີເວນອນະຈິດາມອງຈິວາມະຈິຕັນຊົນອັນຊົງດາລະອັນຊົງດາຈິມັກກະຈິອັນດໍໂຫຈິນດາຈິມອງຈິວາຈິມັນຊິງຍິນສະກະຣີດີຍອນອນະສະຣະດິນດາຈິມາກຸມີມາຈິງຍິນດາຍັງກະຢູ່ວ່າດີແລະຍັງແມ່ຍັງດີຕະຊົນອັນກຸດຕະນີໂຫຈິກະໂຕໂຕຈິນດາມະຊິວາດີກັດຈິມບຸຍັງກະເມນໂຣສັງດາຍັງແມ່ຍັງດີງິນຈອງລີຕາມເນດາງິນຈອງເຈຍຕິລະຣຶມມ mīsīn tuvā yīndir mīngyāng dhī, chēmbī kāpkā mīngyāng dhī mīngyāng chīvā. 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
0: Now, we mentioned the three principal aspects of the path, and although there are a lot of people in this room who have heard those teachings around those three subjects before, for the sake of those who are coming here, maybe they are the beginners, Rinpoche thought that it would be good to mention a few things about that. So beginning with renunciation, the most important thing to remember about that is renunciation, as well as refuge, can be presented in different levels, in different occasions. We can talk about renunciation that is generated within the scope of the small scope. Renunciation, different type of renunciation, different size, different depth of renunciation that is generated as we are in the middle scope, and a different one as we are in the great scope, and even a different type of renunciation that needs to be generated when we are engaging in tantric practices. So we have at least four distinct levels of renunciation. And the same thing applies actually to refuge. Now, with refuge, the important thing is to recognize that there are many obstacles and there are many things to be afraid of. There are things to be afraid before you enter the path, after you enter the path, as you try to apply yourself to the practices. There will always be obstacles, there will always be things that you need to be protected from. So, one thing is first of all to recognize your fear, to recognize your vulnerability at different stages. And the other thing is to recognize that the three jewels of refuge actually have the potency to offer full protections at all these different occasions. Now, talking about refuge as well, which can be defined in those four different occasions, it's important to see that refuge is the beginning, is the entry into Buddhism. Now, you can say that you're Buddhist, but if you don't have a thoroughly established refuge, all you're saying is mere words. So whether you are a Buddhist or not entirely depends on your sense of refuge.
1: Oji dadi na dang tamso dambu minyang ga kam ni chamru dang dwa yungi. 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
0: Now, having explained a little bit about renunciation, the first principal aspect of the path, we move to the second one. mancha is called bodhicitta. Now, when we talk about bodhicitta, we talk about a particular mind generation. And in order to reach at that point, we need to understand that there are certain preliminary steps that need to come about. When we talk about the mind of bodhicitta, we're describing the attitude of a person who can see that not only myself is suffering, but equally everybody else is going through different types of suffering. So if suffering is to be eliminated, that has to happen not only just for myself, but also for the various types and degrees of suffering that is experienced for everybody else. And therefore one comes to the point to make a very brave decision and oath to say, I promise, I will practice until I reach the state of enlightenment. Why? Because I want to liberate all sentient beings. The mind of bodhicitta starts with this aspiration, starts with that promise that we make for the sake of all sentient beings. Now the same thing that we said about renunciation and we said about refuge that comes in different stages, we also need to understand that bodhicitta is related to the development of those different stages of renunciation and a sense of refuge. And the other important thing about renunciation, as we say, about bodhicitta, is that this is the end product of a very long practice. Love and compassion need to be generated prior to that, and one would need to engage in different stages, such as the stages that are included within the method of exchanging and equalizing oneself for others. And finally we come to the third of those three principal aspects of the path, which is the generation of correct view. And here when we talk about correct view, we're talking about comprehension of selflessness or emptiness of all dharmas. And we say that emptiness is the quality that pervades everything that exists, all dharmas. Now in the same way that we can say space pervades and covers everything that exists around us, in a similar way, we have to understand emptiness to apply to all bases, to all dharmas of existence. And what we need to understand is that exactly because this is emptiness pervades all dharma, it's something that allows for change. We talk about change and we talk about improvement, and this is our ultimate goal. Well, this change and this improvement is only possible exactly because the emptiness of all dharmas is established. And the other thing that comes out of this understanding is the fact that everything depends on something else. Things are not established without depending on other things. Everything is interdependently connected. And that allows, again, for some change. So in that way, we see, we gave a brief explanation of the three principal aspects of the path. And in a sense, you can say that all practices that we do, whether they are sutric, whether they are tantric, can be based, should be based on those three.
1: 我觉得你那也没用，你打电话呢，你用上什么？用到他了，人民那么几十的呢？我在等他等你去啊，那些，你都要嘛，就是几十几，那么就是什么了？我就趁机跟他们就，让个另外一种立刻我的工具啊，我就他们那的让个另外一种立刻我的建议工具啊，就建立自己的，这样就搞这个，就第二天不用不用的，现在个家里头搞上去啊，那些的。
0: And When we talk about sutric and tantric practices, yesterday we used some other terms as well, and when we talk about sutric practices or the sutric vehicle, we call that also the causal vehicle. Whereas when we talk about the tantric practices, we can refer to that as the resultant vehicle. The reason why we call the sutric vehicle the causal one is because what we're stressing is that is the causes that would bring about the ultimate result. We're not referring so much to the result as to the causes that will establish that. And here when we're talking about causes, we're talking about engaging into the practices of the six perfections. So things such as generosity and ethics and enthusiastic effort and concentration and wisdom. And I forgot one. Anyway, so patience, yes. So all six of them actually include both method and wisdom, which are the causes that will bring about the result that we're seeking for. Now, in Tantra, we're stressing different things, and this is why the name resultant vehicle is also used. Now we'll come now to the tantric vehicle, which as we say is called the resultant vehicle. It is called the resultant vehicle because the way we practice is in a way that is stressing the result. Straight from the beginning, we're looking at the resultant state of enlightenment, and we set that as being our ultimate goal. And what we do through our practices of deity yoga is we try to imitate, we try to visualize, we try to imagine that we have already reached that state, and we are practicing. In a sense, we are rehearsing the activities that we would be doing if we were already enlightened. And the state of enlightenment, it is said that we have four types of purities that characterize ourselves and the environment around us. First of all, we have the purity of the environment, and that implies that the ordinary environment and the ordinary house that we are abiding right now would have to be seen as being already purified and developed into the inestimable mansion and the mandala within which the deities abide. The purity of the body is the purity that allows us to visualize ourselves as being completely divine. So instead of seeing ourselves having an ordinary body, we're seeing ourselves as having the body of an enlightened being, which is adorned with all the marks and the signs. Then we have the purity of the enjoyment, where we have to think that whatever comes in contact with our senses is enjoyed in the most pure way. So in other words, our eyes awareness, our nose awareness, ear awareness, tactile awareness, taste awareness, they're all coming in contact with objects that are generating perfect bliss and perfect purity. And finally, we have the purity of activities. So you understand, when you reach the state of enlightenment, all activities that you do are what's called called enlightened activities. They are not ordinary activities. So right now, where we are still practicing, where we're still at this stage where we are a generation stage, we mimic all these activities and we imagine that we have established all these four types of purities. And we proceed like this in order to receive the blessings that will bring about the necessary transformation. So whether you're going to call them causal and resultant vehicle, or whether you're going to refer to them as sutra and tantra or sutra and mantra, whichever way you choose to call them, it's very important to keep in mind that these two types of practices, they actually need to complement each other. As beginners, it makes more sense that we will spend more time on practices of sutra rather than on practices of tantra, but that doesn't mean that we will completely abandon tantric practices. It is important to understand that sutra on its own cannot take you very far, and tantra that is not supported by sutra will not end into the right result. So it's important to always unite sutra and tantra, make sure that one complements the other. Now the way we practice sutra and tantra also has to come in a particular order. So we have to follow the order of those practices. And an example that shows that very well is the example of our Western education. We know that we have at least three distinct levels of education. You can go through primary, secondary education, and finally you can go through the college or the university. And we know that the best educated people are those who have gone through all levels of education. There are a lot of people who never complete, they never, you know, graduate from whatever grade they have started. Now you understand that if you don't finish the grade you're in, of course you will be lacking into some qualities and some education that other people who proceed further on will have more than you. The important thing to understand, though, is that as we move along from one grade into the other, we move gradually. Nobody is jumping classes and nobody is doing previously what they should be doing later on. So in a similar way, sutra and tantra should be seen as two different levels of practices, and within them we have sub-levels, and all need to be followed in an orderly way.

0: And when we talk about tantra, also we use the word mantra, and many times we also talk about secret mantra. Mantra and tantra are used almost as name equivalent. If we look at the etymology of the word mantra, it can be broken down into two words. It means mind protection. Now, when we talk about these practices, we're talking about protection, and it's not really the body or the speech that needs to be protected. The mind is the one which primarily needs to be protected. If the mind is protected, body and speech will automatically, secondarily, in a sense, will also be covered by this protection. And what is it that the mind needs to be protected from? Well, it's this sense that we have an ordinary body, an ordinary speech, an ordinary mind. We need to protect ourselves from thinking that we are ordinary. We need to protect ourselves from ordinary appearances and assenting at those appearances. So this is the protection that we are seeking for through these practices. And finally, we come to the explanation of the last word, secret. We talk about the mantra or tantra, or we talk about the secret vehicle. It's called the secret vehicle because those practices need to remain undisclosed. Undisclosed to those who are not suitable to hear about those things. It is said that if you talk about your tantric practices to those who are not ready or are not suitable, they have not been prepared to hear about those things, most probably these people will generate reverse faith, non-faith in those practices. And this is what we're trying to avoid in this situation. Let me just say, I'll give you an example to that. Suppose you're trying to send an army in one country for an operation or another. Now, it is understood that what you do is you're sending people undercover and you're sending in spies. Now, imagine how successful the operation would be if the location and the time and the number and the identity of all these people were disclosed, right? It wouldn't be so successful. Spies and secret agents need to remain secret, undisclosed. So actually, we received this phone call yesterday and the day before, and I was asking, is it okay to have a live transmission on the net of those teachings on Tantra? And Rinpoche says, I don't want anyone to worry. Of course, you know, what you're getting here is a preliminary introduction to Tantra. You're not going to be given the secret of the secrets. So we're not proclaiming those things. Those things that are not suitable to be publicized, let's say, in a wider audience, will not be discussed in this occasion. So Rinpoche says that I'm not here to tell you exactly exactly, you know, where the spies and the secret agents are. You know, some are hiding in the mud and some are hiding in the plane, some are hiding in the, you know, under the sea and so forth, in secret submarines. So we're not to disclose everyone's position here. We will just talk generally about certain things that one needs to understand about Tantra. So that's the need for keeping oneself. That explains the need for needing to keep one's tantric practice a secret. So we have explained in brief what are the type of visualizations and what the type of what are you thinking about when you're practicing generation stage. We come to the second stage now, which is called the stage of completion within the practice of Tantra. Now, what we need to understand is that as we're born as human beings, we are also called to possess the six elements. These are six elements, three for the from the father and three that come from the mother, that actually we receive at the time of conception. What we have at the time of conception is the white element from the father and the red element from the mother. And these two substances, they mix together. On the basis of that physical basis, we have consciousness that comes and unites. And this is what happens at the time of conception. Following the time of conception, we will have a time where the fetus we will need to develop. And usually this takes about 9 months. Although birth is possible to be given before the time of 9 months, it is usually the case that individuals who were born prematurely might have, you know, a weaker constitution and might have some health problems. So we take 9 months as being the average or, you know, the best time for development. What happens during those 9 months is that actually the different channels and the different winds that circulate within those channels are developed. And at the time of birth, after 9 months after the time of conception, it is said that we come out of the womb of the mother and we are fully developed. That means that we have established a body which is already capable of functioning, and it has a huge net of major and secondary channels and different winds, and also the white and red substances are circulating in this channel. So what is it exactly that we're trying to do at the practice of completion stage? Well, we try to purify the channels and the winds that flow through them. If we can render those things serviceable, then what we will do is we will actually ideally purify the winds that move through the channels. And if you can change the movement of the winds, that means you can also change the type of mind that is riding those winds. So this is what we are referring to. When we use the term completion, we're referring to complete purification and complete serviceability of the winds and the channels. So as we say, what happens really at the completion stage is that we're working a lot with the channels and the winds and the drops. So it's very important when we engage in those practices to have a full presentation of those things, to know exactly how many channels they are, how they are distributed within the body, to also know the places of the chakras, which is the places where the channels cross with each other, and so forth. It is also very important to understand the type of winds that can circulate through those channels, and to be aware of subtle and more gross types of winds, and finally to be aware of the flow of substances. Here we're talking about the flow of white and red substances, which in this particular occasion they are given the name bodhicitta as well. So all those things need to be understood in order to be able to engage in this process of purification of those things. It's important to regulate the flow of white and red substances, as well as it is important to have a regulation of the flow of different types of winds, because as we say, that regulates the type of minds that are generated. Now, to give you, let's say, a basic example of what it means to regulate the flow of white and red substances, an example of red substance is the blood. And you know how careful we have to be with our blood pressure. You go into the doctor and you get examined, and if your blood pressure is high, then you have to take some steps to lower it. If it is too low, you would have to do something in order to increase it. If you don't have enough of red cells in your blood, again, you are going to be sick, and therefore those need to be increased. So working actually with the red and the white substances make sure that we have good health. And you know, there are many ways of maintaining one's good health. In this case, we can all recognize how important it is to exercise. Now, it's important to understand that most of the channels that we have within our own bodies are not stretched out as they should be. Most of the channels are twisted. Many of them might have even knots in them, which means that channels which are restricted like that do not allow a proper flow of the winds and the substances through them. So it's important to exercise. And the same way that some people like very much, let's say, to swim, that's their favorite mode of exercising. Other people can engage in running or, you know, all sorts of activities. And we know the benefit of those physical exercises. If you can understand that on a physical level, then take that at the level of completion stage and understand that what are doing during your deity yoga is to engage in some sort of exercises that will bring about this pliancy of the channels and the winds and the substances. So we are about at 11:30. We have about half an hour left. There is time for questions and answers. If there are no questions, we will just continue with the presentation.
1: How the channels affected
0: by surgery, how to maybe strengthen the faculties? Yeah, well, Rumshi is saying that, of course, you understand operation is such an intrusive thing to one's body, and of course the channels are affected by that, are affected in not very nice way, all right? If you are a great practitioner who is quite advanced on the completion stage, you would try to purify the channels and to purify your body through your practices of the completion stage, and hopefully you'll be successful so that you can avoid an operation. The operation tansane nimbatila tsawadi larsoki tapse yorewes.
2: Ori dide yokurewa. 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
0: And after you have subjected yourself to an operation, there is actually a way of, let's say, bringing about some healing into the channels that have been affected. So again, you have to engage in some practices of the completion stage. You have to engage in visualization of the channels and the winds and the substances, and visualize the channels are being, you know, in a perfect state. Together with that, visualize that there are certain blessed substances flowing down and receiving those, circulating through your channels, and that would have a healing effect on whatever has been disturbed.
2: Now, Ramsha
0: was talking about, you know, let's say a minor and a major operation. A minor operation is not that bad, but when you come to the point of amputation, actually, losing one limb, although physically we know that these days you can have prosthetic limbs, which can be, you know, quite comfortable or can be quite good, in terms of practicing with your channels, that would be really, really bad. You cannot reverse the effect of losing one limb. Yes. Yeah.
1: So, then the tree tells us how channels come into effect. What happens at death with the channels and the limbs in the body?
0: Well, what happens at the time of death, you can say that something is packing up, right? We're consolidated. Now, of course, the body, you know, physically, the dimensions of the body remain the same, and the number of the channels remain the same, but what happens is that the flow of the winds will change. So instead of having winds blowing in all of the channels, gradually we will notice that the winds are withdrawing and will come to circulate into the central channel and then into specific areas into that. So it's the opposite of expanding. It's a process of withdrawing.
2: Oji da di moranga da di to ne ga ji ji bi wa ro. 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What that did on Nizard on Tamba, Tavam going on dinner, Durum Jinida, Tombanya Gungu, Gungula, Gungtuko, Toko, Mukushiwa, and Navishiwa, and Nishiwa, to Dutraming, Zutraming, Itzu Gonga, Gungtuko Yanguari. 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
0: Now, that's a good question actually, because it brings us to something else that needs to be discussed. And when we say, what happens at the time of death is, as we say, that the winds are gradually starting to withdraw into the central channel and we have this process of consolidating things. And also the mind, instead of being gross, becomes a bit more subtle. But all this happens involuntarily. We don't have any control over it. It is due to our previous karma and afflictions that we're going through these stages. What we are trying to do during the practices of completion stage is to actually mimic this process, but this time we try to have full control. So a practitioner of the completion stage is meditating on emptiness, and through the power of this meditation, what they are doing is that they are stopping the activity of gross awareness. So in that way, gross mental awareness, gross ear awareness and so forth will have to cease operating, which means that things such as forms and sound, gross forms and gross sounds and gross tastes and smells and so forth will not be appearing in your mind. And gradually that will bring about a process with which we will go from grosser awareness into more subtle awareness. Now remember, at the stage of completion, all this is happening voluntarily. It is happening due to the fact that you are meditating on emptiness. It is through the force of your meditation that you're bringing about all these changes. At the time of death, they're happening involuntarily. What you're trying to do when you're practicing the stage of completion is very similar to trying to fly out of space, right? You know, if you're trying to fly out of space, you're trying to go to the moon or in any other of the planets, you would have to be very good at utilizing the forces of the winds. And here we need to, you know, to go out of the field of gravity and so forth. Now, in order to do something like that, you need quite a lot of training. So what a meditator is doing through these phases, they are training themselves to recognize and work as much as possible with the subtlest possible winds. They don't want to work with gross winds. They want to work with something which is very subtle. So it is some sort of preparation, the same way that the army is training before they go to the battle, the same way that people before they go on a mission to Mars or whatever, they have to train. In a similar way, we have to train to utilize this subtle wind. So it is some sort of preparation, the same way that the army is training before they go to the battle, the same way that people before they go on a mission to Mars or whatever, they have to train. In a similar way, we have to train to utilize this subtle wind.

0: Now, we talk about utilizing the very subtle wind and the very subtle mind. And this is, in order to understand that, maybe it's useful to look at what happens at the time where we're dreaming. We have a very subtle mind and we have subtle bodies as well. And they can pervade anywhere, they can go anywhere. So what we're trying to do once we are awake, not at the time where we are asleep, is to bring about very subtle wind and very subtle mind. And the way to gain control over those things is through the power of one's meditation. So what you need to do is you need to meditate on emptiness. Meditating on the emptiness will give you this force of meditation that will allow you to change, to purify very subtle consciousness and very subtle winds, very subtle minds together with that. And if you can render those things serviceable, then you can move further. Then you can bring about the total purification we're talking about. If you are successful with that, if your meditation is powerful enough, then it is very possible to reach the state of enlightenment within one lifetime.
1: Does the age of one's body affect the planting of the wind and mm-hmm. And yes, well, in any case, if it's still possible in the end game.
2: Yeah, sure. Yeah, I'm going to tell you, I'm going to tell you,
0: Of course, you know, when you are young, everything is easier and everything is better. Right? That applies to everything, not just practices of the completion stage. But the other thing is that really with those things is familiarity. Right? The important thing is to generate familiarity with those practices again and again. So even if you take up those practices at a more advanced age, there is great hope. But still, Rinpoche says, I think it's better if one were to start younger and have the time to develop this familiarity. Everything is easier when you're younger. It's like a car, right? You have a new car and you can do, you know, wonders with it because the engine is new and because it's powerful. You keep it for 10, 20 years, it's not the same engine. I mean, it's the same engine. That's the problem. It gets really old.
1: The central channel and the right channel and the left channel, is it just like a physical thing somewhere in our body, like of a certain size and shape in a definite location? Or do they exist through the power of our visualization of it and the meditation? Like, are we creating it?
0: Mm-hmm.
1: Or was it there
0: okay.
1: as a physical thing in our body?
0: Yeah. Tambone yorewes, yamana garoso gomki toki startu so yorewesa. Koroso rangsin yorewes, supunala yorewes.
2: Oriri. 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
0: Actually, they exist already.

0: from the beginning. We don't create them. We don't make them due to our practice of meditation. They're there. You know, at the time of birth, we have those. But as a matter of fact, they're a bit unclear. And if you were to ask a physician to, you know, point exactly where they are in your body, it's very difficult to locate those things. What happens through our practice is that their position becomes more evident, right? So it's easier for us to recognize. And especially this is true for the central channel. And Rinpoche says, I believe that the same must be true for the right and left channel as well.
1: I've not heard the concept of the wind and drop.
0: Yeah.
1: I understand a little bit about channels, but I've not heard that before.
0: Yeah. 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
0: na Rinpoche says I'll start by giving a bit of presentation of the channels, right? We mentioned the central channel and then the right and the left channel. The central channel is also referred to with its Sanskrit name, the Avaduti. The right channel is the channel that is to the right of the central channel, and it's the one into which the red substances, such as blood, for example, is circulating. In Sanskrit, it is called Rasana. The left channel, we have it very easy in English, yeah? It's on the left of the central channel, and it's called Lalana in Sanskrit, and it is where the white substances circulate. We have to visualize that we actually have a net of channels. Although we have those three main channels, we have branches coming out of all of those, and this is how we establish a whole net covering the whole of the body.
2: So
0: now as to exactly locate these channels, as I say, it's not very easy, but generally we say that the central channel, you have to visualize it running parallel and in front of the spine, and more or less that is the location. And then the right channel has to be on its right, the left channel has to be on its left. Now, as I say, it's very difficult for physicians to indicate exactly where it is, but when we're talking about Tibetan doctors, they can actually give you a more full presentation of the locations of the channels and how they run and their condition.

0: tani mara nāmshī chalā kā thōngkā lā kā tērā tī rōng shantū thā mōsī tērā kā thā rōksam rājī sōng yōgā.
1: And so now to go a little bit into the winds that circulate in that. Actually, we can talk about winds of different degrees of subtlety or grossness. We can talk about gross winds, we can talk about subtle, and then we can talk about the most subtle types of winds. What we said, what is happening at the time of death is actually that the gross winds, which actually carry gross consciousness, they all seem to stop ceasing. And it is exactly this disappearance or this stopping of the movement of gross winds that brings about what we call the gross death. Because death again can be seen at different levels. So when we stop having, when let's say the gross eye consciousness and the gross ear consciousness, the gross nose consciousness and so forth stop ceasing, this is the time of the gross death. But what happens that after that we actually have more subtle types of minds, more subtle types of winds that continue to circulate within the body. And gradually we go through the experiences of white appearance, of red increase, and of black near attainment. And it's only after the type of black near attainment that we have the most subtle type of wind, the most subtle type of mind that is possible to exist. And this is the one that is circulating, and it's the one that will pass on into the next existence. So we have different levels of those things. The grosser ones, when the grosser ones are not active, the more subtle ones will become manifest. So having talked about different degrees of different types and degrees of subtleness of winds, now you may need to understand as those winds are flowing inside the channels, they're also carrying certain substances. And this is how we end up with the flow of the white and the red substances. Again, when we talk about white and red substances, they need to be understood in three different levels: the gross, the subtle, and the most subtle. And it's important to have, let's say, the best condition of white and red substance, because if they are not as healthy as they should be, or if they are not in the balance that they should be, then we experience different degrees of uncomfort and different degrees of sickness. Actually, that the white and red substances, they're capable of flowing due to the force of the winds. If the winds were not there to push them, they would not be able to circulate. And when we say that they are flowing, of course they need something to flow into, right? And this is the channels. Ramsha says, look at the analogy of having a car. The car does not move on its own. Take the car to be a substance, right? The car needs, due to the force of whatever, of the motor, right? So the motor is like the wind. And the car does not just ride anywhere, the car needs to ride on a road, right? So this is, the road is like the wind, the channels. Yeah, just getting into more details about how cars move, right? you need to put you have the engine that is working, and you need to put gas in there, and you're actually burning the gas by using wind, right? You must have a certain mixture of wind with the fuel. So it's wind, eventually. We have the element of wind that provides movement one way or another.
2: This most subtle wind that passes from light to light, are we talking here about a subtle form of clear light?
1: Subtle form of clear light. Yeah, Rinpoche, like, Kewa Chini, Kewa Senda Dronyen, the Sem Shindu Chamuresa, Minichina, the Ursul Ruesa. Kewa Chigla, Kewa Senda, Kewa Linyen, the Sem Shindu Chamuresa, the Ursul Ruesa. Yes, actually, eventually we come to talk about the clear light when we talk about the thing that moves from one life into the next. When we talk about clear light, we have the object clear light and the subject clear light. The object clear light refers to emptiness, and the subject clear light refers to a very subtle type of mind that comprehends that emptiness, right? Now, if you have very subtle type of mind, you also have very subtle type of wind, because the mind is riding on this wind. So it is the subject clear light that migrates from one life into the next. And again, this concept of having the object and the subject in clear light, defining one as being emptiness and the other one as being very subtle mind, we find that presentation also in the Mahamudra. We can talk about object Mahamudra referring to emptiness, and we can talk about subject Mahamudra referring to the subtle type of mind that can have such a comprehension. It will be the last one, sir.
3: Last night, you said that very subtle mind, along with very subtle wind, your community, In the Kala Chakra, there is a place of the purification of the most subtle mind. And I wonder, what is it in the most subtle mind that needs to be purified?
1: Rinpoche la nga kesa rinpoche ki sunya la nga rinso shintu trangu sem tang shintu trangu lung di sangi kirik re sa ya nina che na nga rinso tingkor ki kavla nga rinso nyamlen chewayi na shintu trangu sem di janya ki nyamlen yo re sa sangi kirik yi na janya ki junsen kari re sa
0: hori dada yuwarwa chi sangi ga ru di Because
1: When we talk about very subtle mind and very subtle wind being Buddha nature, it doesn't mean that you have reached your Buddhahood. Buddha nature means that you have the potential to reach there, but you not necessarily have actualized that, because every sentient being possesses very subtle wind and very subtle mind, but not everybody has become a Buddha, right? Has actualized that. When we say that there needs to be some purification, what we mean by that is that we need to pacify gross wind and gross mind. Because the case with subtle wind and subtle mind is that they're never present when the gross ones are operating. So the purification really means that we're going to stop gross and subtle. mind so that we can eventually have the very subtle wind and mind being operating. Nyumpshe said is the same as having two children in a family. Imagine that one of the children is a very quiet one, a very timid one, and the other one is an extrovert, right? So once the extrovert is in the room, nobody is going to notice the shy one, the quiet one. If you take the extrovert out of the room, then you start noticing that there was another child in the room as well. So the similar thing happens. What you're doing at the stage of completion is you're trying to stop the movement of gross and subtle wind and mind and allow the very subtle wind and mind to become manifest and to operate. And what you're doing really is your practice. The same way that the army has to practice all the time, it's a constant, you know, process of practicing and purifying. It is said that there are certain occasions where we can see in our ordinary life that there is some opportunity to see the very subtle wind and mind operating. One of those is at the time of sleep. At the time of sleep, all gross consciousness has stopped functioning. And this is the time where we can see the subtle one operating at the dream state. So if you can be aware of that thing, maybe you can use dreaming time as a time of your practice of becoming aware how the subtle move of wind and mind, very subtle, operates. Another time is the time of death. Again, we have gross consciousness subsiding and we have the very subtle one being obvious and operating. A third time where we can see the very subtle mind and consciousness is at the time where somebody faints. When you faint, the gross consciousness is the one that disappears, but the subtle one is still active. And finally, the fourth occasion into which you can have a chance of getting a glimpse of very subtle wind and mind is at the time of intercourse. So, and again, it's going to be a very short time. Now, these are occasions within our lifetime, and more or less we don't have much control. What we're trying to do at the time of completion is to gain as much familiarity as possible with this very subtle wind and mind. It is a phase where we are preparing ourselves. So let's say at the time of death, when actually the event will occur, you will be fully prepared. You will have finished this stage of familiarizing yourself with the movement and of those very subtle things. Otherwise, you know, not much chance recognizing them. I think we should definitely stop here.

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0: ဟောရိတာခက်ကောင်းနေရှိမှဒီနောင်ရင်းရင်ပဲရင်ဒီဟောကြည့်တာငောက်ဒါကြည့်ကျတိစကြည့်ဒီကြည့်ရေရွာရင်ဒီဒီတရှာကျကျိုးကျနံကျကျနံကျလာမိဒီကြည့်ရောဟောကြည့်ကောင်းရင်နဲ့တောင်ပုတ်ကြည့်ခရောင်းကမှကြည့်ကောရမတော်ကြည့်ဒီဟောကြည့်တာတောင်ပုတ်ဒီအောင်ကကိုရင်ပြီးပါလေဟောတဲ့ဒီညီဝဒီအောင်ကတိစခိလောင်မတန်သူတော်သွန်ပြီးကိုတင်ပြီးပါလေဟုတ်ကြတာသမ္ပတိလမ်ကုန်ရခြင်းကြီးပါလေတဲ့ဇဝတိလမ်ကုန်ပထမတိမျိုးထရခြင်းပဲရင်သည်ကျေကျေရောရီရီရီသာဆက်ကြည့်တည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
1: ် When we talk about Tantra we have to identify that we have four different classes of Tantra. We have action, performance, yoga and highest yoga Tantra. And in each one of those classes of Tantra when they are presented more or lessin four different chapters. The first chapter will be the chapter of empowerment. The second one will be that of the vows and commitments that are assumed. The third one is the path that is meditated upon. And the last one will be the presentation of the result that is attained.
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1: 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First of all we have the empowerment of the time of the basis which is actually referring to the empowerment the ceremony the time of the ceremony and then we have what is called the liberating empowerment and finally we have the liberated
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1: 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you are applying for a job and before you even qualify to apply for the job you would have to go through some sort of examination some sort of entry examination if you pass your exam you are given some sort of certificate right that authorizes you to apply for certain types of jobs according to the preparation to the study that you have done so look at the empowerment at the time of ceremony as this type of authorization you get an initial authorization that allows you to apply or to apply yourself into different practices
0: ငေါကြည်လမ်းတောင်ဒီရွှေရှိပငေါကြည်ရောင်ငေါကြည်ဒေနိုစီကြည်တဲ့ nyena nyen chaba don waju ti ti don sam chaba ti don gum chaba wada gum chaba ge wada chang chen te ber ge ngo ge tong bo tong bo ge ma gu ti ge khoma da ma son na ji tong bo tong bo khoma na la lo la gu na de si gu yo ba le ba wada ngo jin ji gu si ti si wa ni son ne ti ma si wa de ngo ji ji ji ti de do ma nyen ma chaba don ti
1: Now, if we were to give some sort of definition of what is this first type of empowerment, or just to maybe not such an accurate definition, but just to describe the nature, the identity of that thing, we would have to say that the empowerment at the time of the basis is the thing that opens up the door for the tantric path. The same way that you enter the house through the door, you enter the tantric path through going the process of the ceremony. And what the ceremony does to you, it authorizes you to be able to listen, to reflect and meditate on various tantric teachings. So it opens up the door to the tantric teachings altogether, and it authorizes you to engage in these three different types of activities of tantric, related to tantric teachings.
0: So,
1: as I say, with the empowerment at the basic time, which is the time of the ceremony, the door opens to you and you enter into Tantra. Now, when you enter into Tantra, you can fall into, you know, people are falling into different categories. We have the group of people who have not yet entered the path, and we have those who have entered the path. When we're talking about having entered the path, here we are talking mainly about having entered the tantric path of accumulation, the tantric path of preparation, tantric path of seeing, and tantric path of meditation. First of all, we're examining the first four of the five paths, because these four paths, they constitute what is called the liberating empowerment. The path that we follow is the liberating empowerment. And through completing all these paths, we come to the last path, which is the fifth path, the path of normal learning, the state of attaining the state of Vajradhara, which is actually the liberated empowerment at the time of the result. So when we reach that final stage, the liberated empowerment of the time of the result, we have complete authorization to engage in any type of activity. So Rinpoche was saying, it's not just being like being qualified to do an ordinary job, no matter how high the job is. It's very similar to having become the prime minister of the country, where you have full power in your hands.
0: Tongma ki chaya ga mara wancha thamji thoda yendu waju da wante ji mara wancha thoni thoda da wada jela ga goni da wala yiwa sam sancha ga yendu.
1: It's also interesting to see that we use the same term empowerment, but actually we're talking about different levels of power that is bestowed to us. At the time of the ceremony, you are given the first authorization to enter into these practices, and you're very, very much like somebody who just got a job, a small job in a big company. And then you start engaging in the passive accumulation. As you enter in that and as you progress in that, gradually you get more and more power, which means it's the equal to being promoted, right? You get on the path of preparation, you reach even higher, the path of seeing even higher, the path of meditation. You have climbed quite a few steps in that office, in that company, right? And finally, you reach at the path of no more learning, which we say is the liberated empowerment, the time of the result. You have come at the top. You have become the head of that company. You have full power on whatever is happening. So that indicates also this, not only that there is a gradual progression in our path, but also that there is a gradual increase in the amount of power and the authorization that we have to engage in different activities.
0: Jadi dambu mesti jio, niu mesti jio, sembati. 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
1: Now, as we say, we're talking about four different classes of Tantra, and for each one of them, we would have to go through the three levels of empowerment. And when we look at the basic empowerment at the time of the ceremony, we see that there are differences in the number of empowerments that we are receiving. So, according to the class of Tantra. So, if we look at the action and the performance Tantras, the ceremonies are pretty short because they only include the water and the crown empowerments. But then, as we look into the Yoga Tantra, there are additional ones added to that. We have an additional three coming up to five. And when we come to Highest Yoga Tantra, there is an additional one, which is that of the Vajra Master. So, the number of empowerments included at the time of the ceremony are going to vary according to the class of Tantra that one is
0: practicing. Tenyi toya go, jiga hongga tusa, toya go, jiga sosu, hongshengi go kwanso di semji jela, semten la, chuka toya go, jeldan chuka toya dan, zuka toya go, nuwa ju yuwa re di nuba di ten la, nuba muksar jen jingma, di ten la, nomi la wo jam na, hongga kapsu, yaw yuwa yendu, wa jiga da, hongga kapsu denri go ma, nuba, jiga jeldan, sanji ji, dhuri na go kwanpo toya go, nuwa di ten la,
1: Now, when we talk about the lower classes of Tantra, such as Action and Perfection Tantra, we said that we only have two empowerments at the time of the ceremony. The reason for that is that at the resultant state, when we say that we reach the state of Vajradhara, we will establish the two bodies of the Buddha, the form body and the Dharma body of the Buddha. And because two bodies are to be established, we are only receiving two types of empowerments. Although already within our continuums we have the potency to actualize these two bodies of the Buddha, at the time of the ceremony, through the process of the empowerment, we are intensifying, we are increasing that capacity that we already have. And therefore, with the two types of empowerments, we are increasing our capacity to reach, to definitely reach and establish those two types of bodies.
0: Oji da dinda yinba yin du da dinda chi da dinni jidi yiwa namju nami ka kabga hongga kala hong ji yiwa ri di mama da mandrawa ji hong ji wo di kai jala ma gushan da wo jam na ji ndi du sa chudu ji kan da chi mama di chuka da zi kanyi ri chuka la yiwa shi na nyi shi oji da dinni zika la yiwa shi na nyi shi na zika la hong ka dong
1: Now, what happens at the highest yoga tantra? We see that the number of empowerments that we have to receive at the time of ceremony is different. And although they can be broken down and counted in many different ways, basically we say that we receive four types of empowerment. The reason for that is because at the time of the result, we will actualize not just two bodies of the Buddha, but we will actualize four bodies of the Buddha. So how do we move from the two, the form and the Dharma body, into four bodies? Well, we divide each one of those into two. So we divide the form body of the Buddha into the enjoyment and the emanation body, and then we divide the Dharma body of the Buddha into two, the primordial awareness body and the identity Dharma body. So we end up with four bodies of the Buddha that would have to be established, and therefore we need to go through the process of being empowered and authorized in the ritual of receiving four empowerments.
0: Onde da dinda yamba yandu da jidi yel jidi yekala onko kasu dinda goju nipa mita jenri yak yak yaka tira sasu dhapu jamna oji pe na ji meta ka sonda ji chendi mara saya dinda ka sonji yena sondi sabon am sondi ji sasu samten la mara jakna tiwa di ti tiwa tira dhapu jamna oji da chetan ladan toshirtan
1: When we talk about empowerment, Rinpoche says it can also be seen as placing a seed within the basis of your mind. And you know that seeds have the great capacity to produce a lot of things, but you have to provide them with certain conditions. When you plant a seed into the ground, you have to provide with water, fertilizer, you have to let the sun warm up the temperature, and also you have to allow time. If you want to get some fruit out of that tree, you have to allow time for maturation. So in that way, we have to consider the practices we do at the tantric path of accumulation, preparation, seeing, and meditation as being the fertilizer and the water and the sun and the time that allows for the ripening of those seeds. And finally, we'll come at the time of the liberated empowerment, the type of the result, where we can see the full maturation of the actualization of whatever seeds and whatever potencies we have placed.
0: Or you tell a Gabuji, a Gasuji, and we were what did the long chuba. But a shandy diana, the Dambo metal, the new driver, the Pambo Kana, Jacob Tuji, the Junkanda, Mobunda, and Rembi Rembi, Murder, and Rogan Rogola, or you Tuji, the Angiwaton. deni nam chi na ma ti 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
1: And usually the case with seeds is that at the end of providing all those proper conditions and at the end of germination, we might end up with a flower or we might end up with a fruit. Now, if we look at the example of the flower, which is more simple, you see that from one seed you get a stem, that eventually you get the leaves, and from that you will get a small bud. And if you allow it for time, and if you provide the conditions, you will end up with a fully open flower that is pleasing for everyone to see. And when the flower is fully open, then you can say that you can actually enjoy it, that your senses can come in contact with that and fully utilize that. If we're talking about having a fruit, the process, it takes a little bit longer and the process is a bit more complicated. First you have to wait for the bud to open, you have a flower, you have to wait for the flower to be fertilized, and then you get a small fruit that is green and hard and it's unripened, so you have to wait for that thing to mature and grow. And only after it goes through the phase of maturation, it will be ready to be eaten, to be taken down. And this phase of total maturation is actually describing perfectly the path of normal learning. This is the time where we have full power, full authorization. We can ripen the results of what we have been striving for quite a long time. So this gives you an idea, this example, of how gradually we move from the empowerment of the time of the basis through the liberating empowerment of the path and finally arriving at the liberated state of the result.
0: Some of the people who are in the world.
1: Rinpoche was actually saying, going back into agriculture, right? You know how you can have flowers or you can have a tree that you allow it to grow when it's the season for it to grow. And that means that, you know, it might take a long time and it might only be available for a small duration within the year. But these days, we have so many means and methods that we can virtually have flowers and we can have fruit all around the year. And we, not only that, but we can actually speed up the production, we can speed up maturation and so forth. So with the practices, with one's tantric practices, there are so many means and methods to bring about those results. According to one's wishes. It just entirely depends on oneself, how much effort one will do and what sort of methods one would utilize. But there are ways of speeding up the process, definitely.
0: So
1: So when we talk about these examples, the reason we talk about that is because we want to stress this great difference between sutra and tantra. Because as I say, if you engage in practices of sutra, you will reach the result, but it would take an extremely long time. But what we're saying here is that there are means and there are methods where you can speed up the process incredibly, and you can reach the result in a much faster, much easier way. Now we talked before about the secrecy of the tantric practices, and here we come to the point of explaining really the need for that secrecy. There are certain individuals who are not capable and actually are not interested in employing various means and methods. They're not interested in using subtle means or very expensive means, which is a characteristic of tantra. So if there are people like this who are not interested or capable, it's not suitable to disclose those means to them. This is why we say there are some people who have matured enough or who are suitable vessels for receiving these types of teachings. If somebody is not capable or not interested, then it's best if no one talks to them about those things. And this is where the issue of secrecy is coming back from. Now, when we talk about the lower tantras, and here we're talking the first three classes of tantra, action performance and yoga tantra, the different practices we will do will be practices of yoga with signs and yoga without signs. And although there is quite a lot to be said about those practices and those different...
0: Jirva Ramba Sedu Lam Chirasam Tindra Dha Dhamna Sanam Vyodin.
1: Now, when we talk about the lower tantras, and here we're talking the first three classes of tantra, action performance and yoga tantra, the different practices we will do will be practices of yoga with signs and yoga without signs. And although there is quite a lot to be said about those practices and those different stages, there is not enough time to elaborate.

0: spend more time talking about generation and completion stage that describe the practices of highest yoga tantra. So when we talk about these two stages, first of all, we need to describe what is the essence of the practice of generation stage. Now, there is actually one verse of Lama Chopra that describes that perfectly, and I cannot recite it, and I'm very embarrassed. But the essence of that is, bless me to be able to purify obscurations and negativities by bringing the three bodies into the path. And in that we have the mention of three distinct times. First of all, we have the time of birth, then we have the time of death, and then we have the time of bardo. Now, what happens in our ordinary life? We go through these three very important times of our life, and we go through these experiences with incredible suffering and incredible fear. And this is all experiences that we have no control over them whatsoever. So the experiences of these three basic times constitute the basis of purification, the basis, the thing that needs to be purified. In order to purify them, we're going to need some purifying agent. And in this particular case, the purifying agent is reflecting and meditating upon three stages, three bodies that we actualize at the time of the result. We contemplate on the Dharma body, we contemplate on the enjoyment body, and we contemplate on the emanation body. And really, by bringing into our minds an understanding of the three principal aspects of the path, basically we focus on the emptiness of those three bodies. And in that way, what we're going to see the parallels between death and the Dharma body, death and the Dharma body, bardo and the enjoyment body, and birth and the emanation body. And the way that this is described in Dharma terms is taking death as the Dharma body, taking bardo as the enjoyment body, taking birth as the emanation body. And finally, if we go through this process of purification, at the time of the result, we will actualize those three bodies. We will have the purity of the resultant state that characterizes these three bodies. So again, when we go through this process, we have to understand we have a basis that needs to be purified. We have a method of purifying it, which is bringing the three bodies into the path. And finally, we have the purified result that will come after this process.
1: Mangmala disembu yuarwa. Kama Kamara Magdi. But then Kama Kamadi is really, really my Jonder Yahuji Chuayena, Magdaya Jonder Yahuji Chuayena, Jonder Yahuji Chi, Tim Tumjin Dawati, Chutun Dawun Tru. Then I Juayena, Tini Majibaji Jonga Dina, Muji Kasali, Lau Yangrova. But I bet in Ojan. Lamchir Zambo de Marjoya, the summer nickels, the jungle dinner, and children nickels, or tenny, or that money in the way Java, Kala, Tiva, and do what you died, dear song you are about. In Ravi Jonder, Tilon, or Jongi, Dela, or you died, children nickels, or that Gatu younger is. That might you mock the Jonder Yahoo, me, concerned on to Jonder, the Tilon, or that mock Jamna Yamara.
0: So, as we say, there are three bases to be purified, and this is the death, the bardo, and the birth. There are three purifying agents, which is actually bringing the three bodies into the path. And finally, there are three purified results, which is the actual three bodies of the Buddha that will be established through these practices. The important thing to remember is what we do

0: through practices, or the time where we're practicing at the level of generation state, is that we are preparing ourselves for the time that we will go through these experiences. So it's all a time of great training. Rinpoche here made the analogy of soldiers training in different divisions of army. Wherever you fall, you know, into the army, you know that you would have to go through training. Before you are sent out into the field, you would have to be well prepared. The more prepared you are, the less fear you would have at the time of the actual battle. So there is actually one text that gives us a quotation and describes how well prepared we should be, or what type of attitudes we have. And according to the amount of fear we have at the time of death, one can judge how well the preparation has gone. It says that those who are prepared in the best possible way, the supreme trainees, when the time of death comes, they have no fear, they have no regrets, they have no bad feelings whatsoever. On the contrary, they are so well prepared that they are so excited, they are looking forward to the experience, and they are actually happy that the time of death has come. Fully prepared, with no doubt whatsoever about their abilities to go through the experience of death. Those who do not fall into that category, and maybe are a bit lower than that, they say the middle capacity trainee should reach at the time of the death and say, I'm not happy about it, but I have no fear. I have prepared for it thoroughly, and I have no fear. The least trainee should come to the point to say, I have not completed my training, but at least I have no regret whatsoever for whatever I have accomplished so far. So this should be the three levels, aiming at least for one of those three levels.
1: ကိုကြီးတဲ့တင်တဲ့ရင်တို့ကြီးတာငဘလာမိကလံကုန်ပြီပြနေကြီးအဲဒါမဲတာကြီးတောင်းနေရှိရနိုင်ကြီးကြီးရပ်တော်ဒန်တော်သမဆမြဝရင်တို့ရောက်လာရောက်ရပ်ကြီးအောင်စင်းတော့စေကျူလိကြီးလာဆောင်ကြံကြီးပြနေကြီးအစကလေးကငွန်နေရင်တော့ကြီးအဲကရစီကိုတက်ချင်းဓမ္မပန်တရစီဟိုတက်သို့စေကျူလိကြီးလာဆောင်ကြပါတယ်တာကြီးရမှုချင်းလို့ 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
0: So, as we talked before about the level of one's preparation, and we talked about the attitude that can follow from that at the time of death. And it is said that those who are the supreme trainees that are prepared in the most magnificent way and they're looking forward to the experience of death, these are the type of people that will actually achieve enlightenment in one lifetime. And we have examples of those great practitioners in all traditions. If you want to look in the Geluk tradition, we had the great Mahasiddha, the great accomplisher Dharmabala. Also in the Kagyu tradition, we have Milarepa, the supreme example of total transformation within one short lifetime. Now, again, remember that here we're not talking about the average individual, we are talking about supreme practitioners. And another possibility that will happen is that as one reaches at the end of one's life, and one, if one is fully prepared to go through the experience of death with such joy, whatever stages of the path have not been completed in this life are completed at the short period of the bardo. So one reaches the state of enlightenment as takes the bardo as the enjoyment body, and this is how the training is completed. If that doesn't happen, you know, enlightenment at

0: state of the bardo is still considered to be enlightenment in one lifetime. Now, if that doesn't happen, it is very possible that one will need to take just one more lifetime to complete the training. Or maybe not one, but two lifetimes. So a very short time. Here we're talking about the middle type of practitioners. And finally, if it will take you more than three lifetimes, it is almost guaranteed you will not fall into any of the lower migrations whilst you're still going through a number of lifetimes to reach your enlightenment. Here we're talking about reaching enlightenment maybe within six or eight lifetimes. That would be how long it would take for the least capable trainee that we were talking about, the no regret trainee. So, having completed actually the presentation of the first chapter, the chapter of empowerment, we can start now with the second chapter, which was that of vows and commitments that are taken after we go through the process of receiving the empowerment. And again, there are going to be differences in the number and the level of commitments we have according to the class of Tantra. So for action and performance Tantra, first of all, the first levels of vows that are assumed by those who are lay people are vows of individual liberation, and this come in the form of the vows of refuge. So this include abandoning the 10 non-virtuous actions. Then on top of that, the vows that are assumed are bodhisattva vows. In the case of action and performance Tantra, we are not receiving tantric vows. In the case of yoga and highest yoga tantra, on top of refuge and on top of bodhisattva vows, we also assume the tantric vows. Together with the tantric vows, we assume the commitment of engaging in the six-session guru yoga. Now, already the name indicates that there are six sessions of that, so it's a practice that is repeated six times during the day, every day.
1: ว่าจิตาจินได้ยินไปยินดูจิตยองจิตกระสุกองจิตมีตัวสูงยองวางก็เชื่อแล้วทำสิ่งนี้จิตยองที่มาเยี่ยมบ่ยองเสด็จสิ่งนี้จิตว่าจิตได้ก็ได้รู้มั่งบุจิตเชื่อยองกูไปว่าเรื่อยละว่าจิตได้จินได้ยองยองยองกูไปว่าจิตได้ก็ชีวะมันยองสิจิตตั้งบุจินได้จิตยองจิตกูดันรู้มันตรงนี้ก็จิตยองชิมาชิวามาริสิสิยาดียินจิตจินได้ก็คือเจ้าก็โง่ยองกูไปว่า 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
0: So since we talk about vows and commitments, it's important to make the distinction here of different ways of attending a ceremony of an empowerment. There would be some people who would come in and, as we say, receive it merely as a blessing, and there are others who will take it as a proper empowerment. Now, what makes the difference? What do we mean by saying this, making the distinction between those two? If you think that you're not capable of keeping all the vows and commitments that will follow by taking this empowerment, if you feel that you're not ready to meditate on this path, if you feel that you're not ready to visualize yourself as a deity, then it is best not to take this empowerment. You can still be present at the time of ceremony and receive the whole thing as a blessing. Receiving it as a blessing means that you do not take the vows, you do not take the commitments, and you will not generate yourself as a deity. You can still visualize the deity at the space above you or in front of you, but you will not generate yourself as a deity. And in that way, you're not taking vows, you're not taking commitments, you're just receiving the whole thing as a blessing. On the other hand, if you decide that you're ready to take those vows and commitments, and you're ready to engage in those practices, then you actually request and you receive the empowerment. And then, of course, you have the obligation of keeping up with your vows and your commitments and your daily practices. Now, having talked about those things, about the importance of keeping vows and commitments and everything that follows after having taken the empowerment properly, it's important to talk about a particular trend of thought. There are some people who say, look, if I take this empowerment properly, I will end up with vows and commitments, and chances are that I won't be able to keep them properly, and once my vows and commitments start deteriorating, I will end up in the hells. So I don't want to end up in the hell. So it's best in the first place if I never request, if I never take any empowerment, any commitments with that. We need to address that issue because the first thing to say, first of all, is that most of the people who take an empowerment and they take vows and commitments, most of us, they break them. But the good news is that all those broken vows, they can be restored. There are ways of restoring the vows. And it's much better to have vows than not having the vows. Now, through the process of confession, it is possible to completely purify one's degenerated and broken vows and commitments. And Rinpoche says, you know, this tradition of confession is not just something that you hear for the first time here in Buddhism. In Christianity, it's something that is taught a lot. Confession is a concept that we have in most of the religious systems. You can work towards eliminating negativity. You can acknowledge that you have broken a promise and you can work towards restoring it. And there are methods of properly restoring one's vows. Now, the case is that all of us are going, sooner or later, going to go through the hells. But if we go there, by having received a tantric empowerment and by having those commitments, we have such strong imprints that it is said that we will bounce off the hills straight away. The same way that a ball that is thrown into the ground bounces off again. In a similar way, we will bounce off the hills quickly. And Rinpoche was saying it's like having committed an offense, being caught up, taken in front of the judge. And if you are given an opportunity there, and if you sincerely confess and cooperate with the authorities, if you pay a little bit of money maybe, you can reduce the time, right? So instead of spending, whatever, 10 or 12 years in the prison, you might be let off with a couple of years or a few months in the prison. So this is what we're doing, getting out of hell quickly. There's actually a story at the time of the Buddha that illustrates that thing of how sometimes we can receive some teachings that, and it might seem that due to them we might fall into the hells, but actually they help us get out of the hells very quickly. So amongst the entourage of the Buddha, it is said, you know, that Shariputra was one of the disciples that have the best capacity for meditation. And he was someone who had the deepest concentration, had the bigger powers of clairvoyance and so forth. Now, why? Because Shariputra had actually spent a lot of many lifetimes as a Shravaka. Shravaka means he was a hearer. And he was in one of the lesser paths. He was not in the great vehicle, but he had a very high status. He was somebody who was very much accustomed to meditating, but meditating on his own and for his own, for himself alone, not for others. And what happened was that the Buddha was actually passed on the teachings of the great vehicle into Shariputra, hoping to move him from the lesser vehicle to the great vehicle. And indeed, Shariputra was capable of uplifting his mind and bringing forward the mind of Bodhicitta, having this mind generation. But having this very strong familiarity with practices of the lesser vehicle, after a while his Bodhicitta declined. And having generated first Bodhicitta and then allowing for that thing to decline is one of the biggest downfalls that can happen to a Bodhisattva. So due to that, when Shariputra passed away, he ended up in the hells. So the remaining of the entourage of the Buddha, looking down at the hells and recognizing Shariputra was there, they started criticizing and saying, oh, you see where Shariputra ended up with those teachings? You know, he wasn't capable of dealing with teachings of the great vehicle. Look at him now. And the Buddha said, no, you know, don't speak like that. Because although the fact that Shariputra is where he is right now is due to the familiarity that he had before, but the mere fact that he had generated the mind bodhicitta once will allow him to get out of there very, very quickly. And indeed, that was the case with Shariputra. He got out of the house very quickly, and he continued the remaining of the path in the great vehicle, and he brought and fully actualized his potential for complete enlightenment for the sake of others. So we have about half an hour for questions and answers. If there are no questions, we will proceed with the presentation.
2: Rinpoche, earlier in the day you talked about identifying delusions in order to eliminate them. And the question is about those delusions that are like the inner enemies hiding in the cave.
0: Mm-hmm.
2: So not delusions like if you're really angry, you kind of know you're working under delusions. So I'm wondering, when we're truly gripped by a delusion such that we can't even see it, is there a... Does Rinpoche have any advice on how to identify that?
0: Mepa soe chedu, tampo meno so nyomon yopa ti ngos dingo reesa. 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
0: When we talk about mental afflictions, it's very useful to give the example of drinking alcohol, right? So let's say you start drinking alcohol. You're not drunk yet, right? You're just on your first glass. You just have one or two glasses. And as you're drinking that, you're not thinking, I am intoxicated. No, because you're not drunk yet, right? You think that your mind is still clear. All you're thinking is that this tastes good. I can have another glass of that because I'm not intoxicated that yet. And before you know it, right, you have crossed the limit and you are already intoxicated. And at the time where you cross the limit, it's too late to judge or to start thinking, am I intoxicated or not? It's already happened, right? And this is the time where you it's very easy to engage in all sorts of negativities. Crossing that limit is very difficult. And what Rinpoche was saying is that most of the time, you know, most of the suffering is created due to afflictions that we cannot even recognize they're there. Because the obvious ones, we can do something about them. Most of the times we don't even know they are there. So the one thing that you can do is to study about afflictions. And the one good thing about Buddhism is that they provide you with this long list. The great kindness of a list of afflictions. So what you do is you know, theoretically, right, you study your theory and you learn that there is such and such and such an affliction. And then what you do is you always on the lookout for those afflictions. So you are always you have alertness and you have introspection. Alertness and introspection are the two spies in your mind, spying on the remaining of the mind to see if there are afflictions there. And Rinpoche is saying it's not just that you have this recollection and you have alertness and you have conscientiousness who are the main two spies, but then you also have to spy on them, that they are doing the right work, right? Because what is happening in an organization where you have spies, right? You have different degrees of spies. You have the first degree of spies, and then the spies who are spying on the spies, and then the top agents who are spying on everybody else. So that's what you need to do in your mind.
1: ကျန်တော့ဒီနေ့ရယ်ဆိုရယ်ကျန်တော့မှာဒီဆွေကြောင့်တည်းဒီဆွေဒီကြောင့်တည်းရောက်ကိုကြည့်တွန်းတော့ရောက်ကိုထုတ်ကြည့်ရမယ်ချက်ကတောင်းတယ်ရောက်ဒီဆွေကြည့်တွေ့နေတဲ့ဒီကြည့်ရယ်ဆိုတော့ပြီးတင်းတော့ကျွန်တော်ကတည်းညောင်းလာရောက်မကြည့်ဆွေဒီကြောင့်တည်းကြည့်ရယ်ဆွေကြောင့်တည်းကြည့်ပြီးဒီကတင်တော့ကြည့်ရမယ်ရောက်ဒီဆွေဒီကြည့်ကိုရော
0: 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And the spies need to be, of course, they are given an assignment, which is a total, you know, total secrecy, total top secret assignment. And there is another top secret agent who is judging, coming in contact with them and judging them, right? How well they are performing. And if they tick, you know, then they pass. So a similar thing has to happen with our minds. You have the spy spying on the ordinary mind, and then you have the spy of the spy, making sure that your recollection and your conscientiousness are working as they should be.
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0: There's a whole chapter in engaging on the bodies in the Bodhisattva's ways of life composed by Arya Shantideva. There's a whole chapter of conscientiousness, and in that there is this very vivid example of having to tame an elephant. And of course the elephant here symbolizes the mind that is running completely wild, and what is, you know, this very good description of an elephant safari, right? So first you go out and you catch this elephant, and then you need to tie up the elephant with a very thick rope on a very big pole. And after you tie your mind into a certain object, then you need to train it. And in elephant training, what is used is a metal stick that usually might have a hook at the end. What you do with that is you hit the head of the elephant, because this is the most sensitive part of the elephant. And through this giving instructions and hitting the elephant at the right point, you actually train them to do all sorts of things. So all the tricks you see in the circus are achieved in this method. And this metal stick is very much like what we were saying, our recollection and our conscientiousness, making sure that we are performing the right task.
1: Then teni rongjin nyoba danda wa semdi kali kali garambi ndriya ji jongya ji yo haro wa ta ti da pe jan ji chakji ndriya da teni lika de ji ma ji di ti so han da wo ji ji chak tak da chakji tik tik ji na teni ko ko rongwa me ba man den no gu yo haro wa
0: so again going back

0: uniting the two examples together, one of taming the elephant and the one about the spice, right? So what is happening is that somebody is given the job of taming the elephant, right? So first of all, and it's not an ordinary elephant, right? It's a crazed elephant. This describes our minds when when a mind is under the influence of mental afflictions, is behaving like a crazy elephant, right? So you have to, first of all, capture the elephant and then tidy up in the pole, and then you have to train the elephant with a stick of conscientiousness and introspection. And eventually there will be somebody who is judging the results of your work, right? So in a sense, you have the spy there, spying on how well the elephant trainer is doing their job. Right, so the spy is always there, judging how well the various instruments are used for taming the mind. Okay, yeah, there's somebody I can see.
1: I had heard at some point that it was acceptable, if you don't have the empowerment, to visualize the deity in your heart as well as over your head.
0: Mm-hmm.
1: I was wondering if that was correct.
0: Rinpoche la nga rong so wang ma shu na ya nga rong so hla di te tang so so tsuk to na la sel na dee re sa nying ka la sel tawa ina dee sa re
2: re sa che tu ni mar yang bi yang bi nying ka sel tawa rong ka san zang go yir mi chi sel tawa na ten di pi war.
0: Yes, it is still okay to visualize deity at the crown or at the heart and still think that your mind has become inseparably mixed with the deity is still acceptable. Yes. Yes.
3: Is it necessary to get the Yamataka initiation to get the Dr.
0: Arum chala ngaran so nenchor me wang mashu kong la ngaran so inji minji dikche ki wang shugo revesa. No, it is not necessary. They both fall into the category of highest yoga tantra empowerments as other empowerments do. So you can do it, you don't have to. It might be very beneficial to receive the empowerment of a wrathful deity such as Yamataka, because many times when we try to engage in our practices, we find that there are a lot of obstacles. And if you have a wrathful deity on your side helping you, that can make things a bit easy. And although we don't make a distinction between the deities, thinking that one is better than the other, we still make a distinction in terms of their aspect. Some of them have a wrathful aspect and some of them have a peaceful aspect. And at times we might need to come closer to a wrathful deity. So you know how the VIPs, like the president, the prime minister, and you know, many people, they have those very mean looking bodyguards around them, right? Because there are a lot of people who might want to come close to people who are quite high and cause harm or disturbance, right? And some of these people are actually scared away merely by the sight of the bodyguards. So that's how it works. Yes, it will be alright to receive Vajragini as the first Janang that you have ever received.
3: Without taking the any highest field of Tantra resource.
0: Yes.
2: Yenji korum dawo korum dawo jiwa yena mezi penaji chiyo jonga yena ne tambo mara ji kare se go chorum go mara chiyo jong pa se ji yaram go do pa se ji deni thorum yen ru go wi warwa korum dawo ji 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
0: Sometimes it's important to set out an order in which you will proceed with your practices. And when you set out an order, it makes sense that you start with the easiest things and then gradually you progress with the more difficult. And it also makes sense that before you engage in something which is more advanced, you want to make sure that you have completed the level that is below that. We have the same thing in our education. You don't go straight into the high school. First you go into the primary school and preschool, primary school, and you go from one grade into the next. So it's very good for all of us to have actually a clear plan as to how we want to proceed and understand the different levels and start from the lower level and move gradually to something higher.
4: Why is it that we don't remember our previous lives? And with all due respect, does Mentor say remember any of his previous lives?
0: Remember Telanga, so Lungtan sem seria de kewa mampo lenge yoresa. 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
2: Dia chenge mendusa. 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
0: I'll give you the answer to the second question first, which is does Rinpoche remember any of his past life? And the answer to that is no. And the answer to your first question is that it's very simple. We just forget the events that happened in those previous lives. Like, can you tell us everything that you did when you were 1 year old? Do you remember everything that you did then? It happened in this life, and you've forgotten. So we simply forget.
4: Well, then how can we learn from... I mean, we have to start all over with every life, so how do you progress if you forget all of the mistakes and the lessons you learned?
0: Yeah, and we tell you, ngano so kangalo, jedroa ina, ngano so... yarke troya halam yo samare sa maro so kewa le ya ta sar tu lochan che gore sa kanga loje sona nyoma kare lochan kare chewa ti trolo jove du sa
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0: Now, you know, an everyday example, you go to see someone because you want to tell them something. And you meet the person and you start talking about a different subject, right? And you get carried in the conversation. And after you say, wait a minute, there was something I was supposed to tell you. What is it? I've forgotten, you know? There was something to tell you and I forget. And you sit there and you think about it. And hopefully you remember, you know, what it is. It is quite often we have every intention of communicating certain type of information, and yet under the pressure of other circumstances or other things that are happening, we just forget, right? And later on we can remember and you know, put that thing forward.
1: Is there a secret pathway for recalling past lives? If you enter through, let's say, pure lightning yoga, mm-hmm. and you actually connect with a person you know as you, but doesn't look like you in this manifestation, and then goes back, you know, like night after night, is that a way of gaining knowledge from past life and applying it to today's circumstance?
0: Let me ask you something again. So during your dream yoga, let's say you're coming, the clear light dream yoga, you're coming in contact with somebody who is you in a previous life, but doesn't look like you now. Okay. So let's say a previous aspect of yourself, somebody from... Okay.
1: And you can gain knowledge to help you with this kind of chaotic circumstance we're
0: in right now. All right. Let me ask. Nimbachala, Naranso Milanki named George Kavla, Naranso Milanki Usildi Pesitane, Kewangumadi, Chea Yonsi Irevesa, Tene Kewangumma, O Mima Keran Keran Dinja Ninja Chevaresa, Lapsa Chene, Naranso Milan Kavla, Naranso Dinja's Lotson Chea Yonsi Irevesa.
2: Already. But it did not be young, Mr. Bellingby, or my wife, जी कर से बोल मलम तव्या ग मेंगा योपी वाली जी हाला सुरान दे त जी मी दे जी कर से गो टेन या दा दा तिन दा ग मेंगा दे वती मलम ग कस जी टेन रो जी से ने तिन दे जी वा यना या मलम सर वो नी जी ती तंग दे वो रे टेन दे जी जी टेन या यो से की
0: 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There are a lot of people who have contacts with deities during the dreams, and there are actually a lot of people who are trying to practice, trying to induce clear dreams by requesting the deity that they rely upon to give them, to provide them with clear dreams. It is possible.
2: Yes.
0: And also, just going back to that, there are a lot of, we haven't written down in the scriptures many occasions of people who had prophetic dreams, people who, you know, received a lot of information in their dreams. So there are many cases of that.
2: And
0: also, you know, just look at something, an ordinary example, yeah? Suppose there is a friend of yours that you haven't met for a while and you're thinking, you know, I wonder what they're doing. And the friend appears in your dream, and then maybe after 2 or 3 days, you get a phone call or you meet the person. In a sense, you can say it's a prophetic dream, right, at one level. Yeah, things like that happen.
3: In this morning's speaking, we were talking about mantra and tantra being used as mind protection, how they protect our mind against ordinary experiences. I was wondering perhaps if we should elaborate.
0: Mm-hmm. 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
2: Oji dati tamarwa nawa ta shenpa choya di sambu nawa ni mar ju jondan ra wo ji na. 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Good, Chula Mongongi, Rayimbayana, now singing Javatim, Samla Maji, Chutanya. But that in our younger Lumoniga, Samla Chutanya dinner, Luga Kajo, the Moka Kajo, the young German to whoever. But that in that you are in the Chulish of Dandra was in that Pambuch on your chip. Then he answered it was in your children. Then in those you love Monitoning the Marit, Chokila Choki.
0: Now, we say that those practices, they have the capacity to protect the mind because they protect us from ordinary appearances and us sending out ordinary appearances. And how this is achieved is actually through visualizing, through seeing yourself as being the deity. So day after day, you practice seeing your body as being the divine body. You practice seeing your speech as being divine mantra. You practice seeing your mind as being an enlightened mind. And the more you continue with this type of familiarization, the less you see yourself as being ordinary. The more you continue along these practices, the more the blessings become more firm in your continuum. So there is this gradual process of eliminating the sense of ordinariness, increasing the belief that you are divine, and increasing the blessing. So gradually, you substitute the ordinary with the divine, and you come at the point where you have full familiarity with that, you have full blessing, and you actualize the state of the deity. And this is the time where you are fully protected. In the beginning, when you start your practices, the protection you receive is very small. And as you proceed along that, gradually the protection grows bigger and bigger and covers every aspect of your body and your speech and your mind. And it is mainly the mind that is affected. It is mainly the mind that is more pacified. And as the mind is pacified, the actions of the speech and the body will also be pacified.
2: 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di morang ga ti le ji
0: Now, just to give you another example of that, of the power of protection and the power of familiarity for protection, it was said that at the time of the Buddha, there was actually this particular individual called Ramjur, and she was the daughter of a mother, quite demanding mother, and the mother expected from her daughter to perform all the household work. And she said to her daughter, although the daughter had a lot of interest in Dharma, said, forget about your practice of Dharma, forget about going to teachings, you have to stay at home and do all the housework. But the daughter had one opportunity. Mother and daughter agreed on one point, and the mother said, okay, you know what we're going to do? We're going to hang a little bell at the door, and as you're very busy going in and out of the door, you can ring the bell every time. And as you ring the bell, you can say, I go for a fish with three jewels. So that was the daughter's only chance for practice. Being very busy crossing that door day in and day out, she became very, very accustomed with associating this ringing of the bell and just saying straight away, I go for refuge with three jewels. That particular lifetime finished, and the daughter actually fell into the hells. She went through various experiences of the cold hells and the hot hells, and for some reason the cold and hot hells reminded her of her hard working when she was the daughter of that demanding mother. And as she had some sort of reminder of the experiences she had, that she was working very hard, she remembered the ringing of the bell. And remembering the ringing of the bell, she instantly said, I go for refuge to the three jewels. And at that very moment, she was liberated from the hell.
1: Nice.
0: That sounds so nice, Andrew. All right, I think it's going to be the last question. Okay.
4: Yesterday, Rinpoche made a comment about becoming enlightened in the form or aspect of Vajradhara.
0: Mm.
4: What does that mean? Like, we don't have a human body at all? It turns into Vajradhara's body at the time of the experience of enlightenment?
0: Rinpoche lang ano so. 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There is nothing of this physical body, not the flesh, not the blood, not the bones, that could possibly turn into the body of Vajradhara. When we're talking about establishing the body of Vajradhara, we're talking about a subtle body, and the substantial cause for establishing that body is very subtle wind. It is through purification and manipulation of the winds that the body of Vajradhara can be established. So, in a sense, yes, you completely lose the physical body. There is nothing of the physical aggregates that can become the body of Vajradhara.
4: And you look in that form of Vajradhara as you're becoming right? Tene
0: rengu chala nga raso sangye ki wakan tobe kabla nga raso nampa kari tengi res, doji chanki nampa tengu res, ya kari na, supo ki nampa kari na.
2: Doji chanki Jeva Rudriga Amanda was treasure in the Yuaruwa. Teddy Jeva Ring Nayuari. What that contact Janji, Shantan Tava, Long Tamo, Yu Tamo, when you land the Jeva Dujinjanga, Kaluga, and American over Yuari. They want you to say, I don't run go, Nomada, you da Karizago, so come down Dramada, Sondon Dramada, and number, so legal token or Sharangiwa. What you pay that you is a Ching in Nayan, so those are legal Nomada.
0: So we're talking about attaining the state of Vajradhara, and Vajradhara has to be seen as this, how can I say it? Let's say the source of all the Buddhas. There are limitless numbers of Buddhas, and each one of them has a different aspect, a different type of a body, but you can see all of them emanated and then reabsorbed within Vajradhara. In that sense, you can say Vajradhara is the mother of all Buddhas. Now, why do we say that? It's because once you reach the state of enlightenment as a tantric Buddha, then you will manifest different aspects, and the various aspects you will manifest completely depend on the karma of your disciples. So according to the needs of the disciples, you will manifest different forms. and Rumshi mentioned here particularly that those forms are the forms of deities. So you would have unusual bodies in the sense of not being human bodies with various colors holding various implements and so forth. So whatever is appropriate to appear to the trainees, that would be the aspect that Buddha Vajradhara will assume to show to them. And Rumshi was saying is a very similar thing as having a certain band of reception in your screen. She mentioned here particularly that those forms are the forms of deities. So you would have unusual bodies in the sense of not being human bodies with various colors holding various implements and so forth. So whatever is appropriate to appear to the trainees, that would be the aspect that Buddha Vajradhara will assume to show to them. And Rumshi was saying is a very similar thing as having a certain band of reception in your screen, in your radio or your screen.

Tashi Delek, Number 2, Lamrum Shevi, Geji Gyundru Taveto, Pyoji Nangcho Senshi Ye. Hi, you are listening to Lamrum Internet Radio, Tibetan Buddhist teachings for the planet Earth.

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0: Start first of all by adjusting your motivation, thinking that you're here in this special occasion to listen to the most profound and extensive teachings of the Mahayana. And the reason why you're here to do that is because you wish to be of benefit to sentient beings. Sentient beings who have been your mothers in the past are experiencing various types of sufferings and are as vast as the vastness of space. So for their sake, you're aspiring to reach the state of perfect and supreme, unsurpassable state of enlightenment, which is characterized by the full development of all possible positive qualities and the complete eradication of any trace of fault. So for the sake of all sentient beings, you're here today to make the most of these teachings. With that thought in your mind, please adjust your motivation and adapt a mental attitude that is suitable for this occasion. There is one very famous quotation that comes from the Buddha himself in one of his sutras. It is handed down to us in a 4-line verse where it says, not understanding selflessness, sentient beings that fall into the 6 types of migrations, they continue to cycle within cyclic existence without knowing the end of suffering. So, first of all, we say that there is a fundamental misunderstanding, not understanding the state of selflessness or emptiness that pervades all Dharma. We are creating a lot of suffering. Fundamentally, what we create is a situation where we hold the I or the self to be far more important than anybody else, and therefore we put others in a position that is lesser or lower than ourselves. And thinking like that, we categorize other beings as being those who deprive us of our happiness, or the ones who are stopping us from achieving happiness or the goals that we're really looking for. It is this main misunderstanding that is causing trouble for ourselves and trouble for others. If we look at the 6 types of migrators, we're looking at the fortunate ones as well as the unfortunate ones. The hell beings, the hungry ghosts, and the animals that belong into the lower migrations are beings who experience tremendous amounts of suffering. Although there might be respite from that suffering from time to time, their existence is characterized by this very, very intense suffering. And then again, even if we look at the fortunate migrations, the humans, the demigods, and the gods, although there is much more comfort in those existences, still there is a lot of suffering. Now, the reason why we experience all this suffering, the reason why we cycle from one situation of suffering to the next, is because our mind has come under the influence of our inner enemy. And the inner enemy is no other than the three poisons, our attachment, our aversion, and our ignorance, this confusion. And if we were to understand the state of selflessness or emptiness, we could reverse that cycle of wandering aimlessly from one suffering to the next.
1: Well,
0: we have a picture actually that is called the Wheel of Existence, and in that we have the pictures also of the 12 links. And talking about 12 links, we know that everything begins with the link of ignorance, and from that the remaining links are following. Now, when we talk about the procession of those 12 links, 12 steps, there are two ways of looking at them. One of them is the afflicted 12 links, which starts with ignorance and continues after that. And the other way is to actually reverse that same circle. And this reversal starts from eradicating ignorance. So this second set of 12 links is called the pure 12 links. Now, there is a story actually about how this particular tanka, how this painting came into existence. Quite interesting story. It all happened at the time where the historical Buddha Shakyamuni was in this earth, in this earth, yes. So, close to Bodh Gaya, there was a place where King Uttarayana was abiding. And not far from that was another king who actually was a good friend of King Uttarayana. Now, although the distance was not great by today's standards, for that time it was quite difficult for the two kings to meet each other. And they used to communicate by sending letters and sending presents back and forth from one to the other. And one of the king actually sent this incredible offering of gold and precious stones and everything precious that could be offered. So the other king who received that started thinking what would be a suitable offering to send back to his friend the king. Not being able to decide and not wanting to offend or wanting to make the best offering possible, he thought he would go and ask the Buddha himself as to what would be more suitable to offer. So he went and asked the Buddha, explained the situation, explained the relationship between the both kings and so forth, and the Buddha suggested that he would have somebody draw this particular painting and send it over to the other king. And as a matter of fact, the drawings came together with explanation. So the whole teaching was passed out, how, you know, you see this whole circle, this depicts the circle of existence, everything starts from ignorance, but if one were to understand the state of emptiness, then one could get out of this. It's because we don't understand emptiness that we circle through those 12 links. But if you were to have that understanding, it would be certain that you would attain another rebirth in a favorable basis for practicing Dharma, such as a human rebirth. And then on the basis of that rebirth, one could practice Dharma and one could eventually reach the state of liberation. So the explanation came complete with a drawing. As a matter of fact, there was a lot of advice that was included together with handing over. Is included or is understood with in this drawing of the 12 links. And they said it's not just only the way that we circle within cyclic existence, but there are four distinct points that are given. And those points are actually said, the four beginnings and the four endings. In short, they are known as the four endings. So let's explain those. It says that in the beginning we have assembly and at the end we have separation. So the first ending is separation. We're describing a situation where many people come and gather together. There are people who meet each other, and this happens quite a lot in our lives. We have a meeting and then after a while we find out that there is separation. This situation of staying together is something that cannot be maintained. So the first ending is the ending of separation. The second one, it says that in the beginning there is accumulation and at the end there will be exhaustion. So we spend a lot of time accumulating, whether it is wealth, whether it is status, whatever we're trying to get together. And after all this energy has been put into accumulation, all this will end up in being exhausted. Things do not remain as they are, inexhaustible. The third one is the situation that says every time there is rising, at the end there will be decline. And this is most easily observed when you see people rising up in society, rising up in a high status, high position. You'll see, if you wait long enough, you will also witness the decline of all this. And the fourth situation is one that says, if there is birth in the beginning, there will be death at the end. So the fourth ending is the ending of death. Because if somebody is born, eventually we'll go through different phases of their lives, of being a baby, being a young person, being an adult, being an old person, and then eventually one will definitely come to the death. If there is birth, there has to be death as well. So these four endings as well were inherently taught, in a way, indirectly taught through the 12 links. And as you said, if you can understand that, you can understand the suffering that we're talking about, what it means cycling within the suffering. And if you want to avoid any of those four endings, then you would have to reverse the cycle and aspire to reach the state of liberation. Another thing that is actually included within the 12 links or the wheel of existence is what is called the four seals of Buddhism. Another word for this is the four main points of Buddhism. Now, just to mention those and just give you a very brief explanation or to explain the relationship they have with the scopes of the Lam Rim. The first one of the seals is the one that says that all compounded phenomena are impermanent. Now, when we talk about impermanence, we have gross impermanence and we have subtle impermanence. And if you remember, at the small scope of the Lam Rim, the subject of death and impermanence is something that is introduced. The second of those Buddhist seals is the one that says that everything that is contaminated is associated with suffering. In the middle scope of the Lam Rim, we are introducing the nature of cyclic existence as being the nature of suffering. Then the third one is the one that says that all dharmas are selfless. Here we're talking about selflessness, which is a subject that is introduced in the great scope of the Lam Rim. As we are introducing the practice of the six perfections, we talk about the practice of the perfection of wisdom. So selflessness is presented within the practice of the perfection of wisdom as we present calm abiding and special insight. So special insight is particularly referring to this understanding of selflessness. And finally we come to the last of the seals, which says Nirvana is pacification. And here we're talking about total pacification of great enlightenment, which is a result that comes through having generated the mind of bodhicitta. Again, a subject that is discussed in the great scope of the Lam Rim. Now we use the term seal because what we want to indicate here is that it's something that characterizes all phenomena, and in particular it characterizes the Buddhist view. Now, you know, if you have an office, for example, you would have a stamp, you would have a seal, and every document that is produced from that office would be sealed with that particular stamp. And in that way we can say that all phenomena that we have, and in particular if you want to present the Buddhist view, every one of those documents would have So, as I say, the king who actually asked the Buddha as to which will be the best present had this picture, this Sangha made according to the teachings that were given to him, and then sent it off to King Uttarayana with a great procession of many, you know, many servants offering together with that many other offerings. And it is said that actually King Uttarayana was had the karma, had the karmic connection, and had the particular type of mind to be able to read, in a sense, through the painting. So as soon as he opened up this tank and he looked at it, he realized that it was actually referring to the four seals of Buddhism. It was referring to the four main points of Buddhism, and he understood that more or less it was a painting that was showing him the way to liberation. And it is said that having this very strong karmic connection and predisposition, being already connected with his sort of teachings, he started meditating on emptiness straight away, and before long he was capable of generating a direct comprehension of emptiness, and not long after that he attained the state of an arhat. So this is in brief the story of how the 12 links and how the whole picture of the wheel of existence was created and was presented to King Uttarayana.
1: Aji dadi na yenda yendu dad ji tinda go kur gi chula krama ji loja ko nyam ne te loja ko nyam ne go tena da kardon so shua no jeng go nga go ji nyam ne te li mara on bu no ya te li mara ji li go sa ja ya ja chen bu o da thap ko nyam ne go thap ko nyam ne de ya ja chi wa no tong mo wa sharab ji nyam ne di ja chi wa no tong mo wa tinda kong kan zum ding yi go ji loja ko nam do sir dang man ja ga
0: And we talked the other day about different trainees who have different capacities for practice. The important thing is to understand that some trainees will have a karma that will be really vast, and those will also be capable of engaging in a great variety of very subtle methods, as well as developing wisdom through many different means, many different ways. So if you have a trainee with such a capacity, then it is suitable to pass on tantric teachings to such a person, because such a person would very quickly understand the need for speeding up the process for reaching enlightenment. And as we say, within those trainees who from the beginning would have to be the most intelligent ones and the most capable ones, again, within that group of intelligent ones, we can make distinction and say that the supreme of those can reach a state of perfect enlightenment in one short lifetime. Those who have middle capacities can do it in about 8 lifetimes. And those of the least capacities will definitely do it within 16 lifetimes.
1: ဟောဒီတဲ့တင်တဲ့ရင်တဲ့ရင်သူကြီးဒါတင်တဲ့ကကြီးနှုတ်ပန်တိသာမရိစံကြီးရင်နော်ရောင်းသူချောင်းချောင်းကနမ်တို့ကုန်ကြီးဟောဒီဒါတိတန်လာမှာငေါကြီးနှုတ်ပန်တိကောင်းသူကြီးသူကြီးတမ်းနဲ့တေလီကျင်ကြောင်းရင်တို့ဆံနဲ့ရောင်းငေါကညာနဲ့ကမှာသတ်ကြီးသို့နေလီကစကြောင်းတော့သတ်ကညာနဲ့ကြီးချောင်းတော့ခြေရပ်ကြီးညာနဲ့ကြီးချောင်းသို့ကောင်းကအန်ဆုံးတိ 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
0: If you are somebody who thinks that there is no urgency to reach a state of enlightenment, and if you think that you do not want to engage in subtle and complicated practices, very extensive practices, there is no need to enter the tantric path. But if you are somebody who has this incredible urge to do this as quickly as possible, if you think that you want to try every possible mean and method that is there, if you want to develop wisdom through many different ways, then it is suitable for you to enter the tantric path. As I say, completely depends on the willingness, on the predisposition, on the capacity of every individual. Rinpoche was saying, you know, these days our means of transportation and traveling has gone so far that these days you can go as a tourist to the moon if you want to. I mean, the ticket is a bit costly, so it costs about 20 million these days, but if you have the money, if you're willing, you can do it. You can do that. It's up to you. Of course, it's understandable. You know, quite a lot of people will not be able to pay that price to go that quickly to such a far distance. But there are a few who are willing and are willing to pay the price as well, who want to go and will go. It's like this.
1: Or is that any that you know that Tomer de Hongo Kola, Jidi, you home Mono, Tonka Tinda, you are Chigdong. Or you daddy Mono, the Remata, Mugirti, Mugir Taki Badi Chiba in Dingy. Or you dam Gomji de la Yonji, Jidi, Omada, don't say Jijin and your Timijin and your Tiji, Ronnie Ling or Chini, Hagumia, Titanga Tonya Gumiani. Or that Gomala, or you dad, you got to go, Chiram Don Solom Siji, that Chiram Siji, or you. だからその中はのじり、え、自分そのまずやで、ロニャマンバナジュ、え、ジェランジョンロング、おじ、カメラヨンやで、チュウティスカメラヨンや。ティ、バルドディ、ジェニシャマジュ、え、チュアランやでら、カメラさんボディ、メバルゾヤグ、チュウバルドさんボジョンやで、タチェルムグ、マラチュウ、コンドウインバインドゥ、ティカドンダ、ショブザンチュウチュアティンダナオジ。
0: Now, going back into what we were discussing yesterday, we talked about the four different classes of Tantra, and we said that according to the class of Tantra that you'll be practicing, there might be differences in the number of empowerments that you will receive. Now, although there will be differences in the number of the empowerments that we receive at the time of the ceremony, nevertheless, the objective of the practice, or the goal of the practice, the ultimate result is the same for all these classes of Tantra. Then we talked a little bit about the way to meditate and to practice on the path, and we said according to whether you're practicing lower Tantras or highest yoga Tantras, you will be practicing two distinct levels. And in the lower Tantras, these levels are called yoga with signs and yoga without signs. In the highest yoga Tantra, these two levels are called the complete, the generation and the completion stage. We explained that during the practices of generation stage, what you are trying to do is to purify and remove the suffering that is associated with three main times of our lives: the time of the death, the time of the bardo, and the time of the rebirth. So this is the three bases of purification, and this is the main practice that we do at this stage of generation. Now, as I say yesterday, there is a particular verse from Lama Chupa that describes the practices that we do at the generation stage, and is the verse that says, bless me to be able to bring the three bodies at the path. And then following that, there is another verse, which again I can't recite, which is referring to the practices of the completion stage, which says, please bless me to be able to generate the clear light and illusory body and the union of those two. Now, we said that the main practice that we do at the generation stage is the practice of purifying the death, bardo, and rebirth, the bringing the three bodies into the path. There is no much variation. It's more or less a standard practice in any deity or in any system that you practice. When we come into completion stage, we say that roughly completion stage has about five steps. But there are few more variations in the practices of the completion stage according to the deity and the system that you're practicing. There are more variation in the completion stage than what you find in the generation stage.
1: That you then come, Mangarchin, come to dance, young Guyuay and do what you da, Donald Sajid Gomana, Kazan Juan, or Sada, Londa, Tuli Kamar Kumar, Tundra Yuayana, what you teach and you teach some bullies on a Thomas on a teeth and you gum Guaji and Bay and do that Kazanjo Juati, Masonga Yua Maridi, mean Arthur, the Dava Gudan, Moji, Rana, Digo Guyuay and do Dava Tambu Mala.
0: So So we talked about the main practices of completion stage yesterday, and we mentioned that at the completion stage we're trying to purify the channels, the winds, and the drops. And a suitable person for practicing completion stage is an individual who actually has channels, winds, and drops, and is described as a person who possesses the six elements. Now, what happens with that? We said that if we go through the process of the 9 months where the fetus is developing, this is the time where we have the development also of the channels and then the winds and the drops. Now, traditionally, in the Tibetan presentation, it is said that it takes more or less 9 months, which means that it can go a little bit more than 9 months. And they say that it can go up to 9 months plus 10 days. This is important to present it like this, because when we talk about the development of the winds, it is said that each one of the winds is developed every month. So from the first to the fifth month, we have the development of the first root winds. And then we have another set of 5 secondary winds. And if you take gestation to be 9 months, you'll be wondering when the last wind will be developed. So it is said that the fourth, the fifth, the sixth, the seventh, the eighth, and the ninth wind, we have the 4 secondary winds. And then on the remaining 10 or more or so days of gestation, we will have the fifth of the secondary winds developed. In that way, we have a full set of 10 winds. And of course, together with the winds, we have the channels and the drops developed at that time. Now, it's interesting to see that for the first 9 months plus 10 days, actually, when that fetus that is developed, although he has winds and channels, the movement of the winds is only internal. There is no external movement of the wind. It is only after the baby is separated from the body of the mother that we have for the first time movement of the winds leaving the body, exiting the body of this young individual, and it is at the time where they cry for the first time. And after the first cry also, every a particular type of wind circulates, which is the one responsible for the development of speech. So we take cry to be the first indication of the movement of the wind of speech, and after that you will notice that, you know, young babies will start producing certain sounds that later on will be formulated into clear words. Now, another thing that we would need to meditate when we talk about the channels is that, as we say, all the channels come from the three main ones, the main channel, and then the channel, the right and the left channel. Everything else stems and branches out of these two. But we have particular places in the body where a number of channels meet together and they are intertwined. Sometimes it seems as if we have almost a knot made out of bigger and smaller channels. And these particular formations is what we call the chakras. Now, there are a number of chakras, and it's a way we can have main chakras, five main chakras, but we can also visualize secondary chakras in between the main ones. So, starting from the top, we have a chakra which is exactly this connection, a meeting of connection of a lot of channels at the top of the head, where we need to have one at the forehead, one at the throat, one at the heart, one at the navel, and one at the secret place. And as we say, we can visualize also secondary, smaller chakras, such as one that would exist between the throat and the heart, for example.
2: Now,
0: another thing to keep in mind is the development, as we say, of the new being at conception. What happens at conception is that we have the white and the red substances coming from the father and the mother. In other words, we're talking about the union of the sperm and the ovum. And on the basis of that physical foundation, we have the consciousness of the being who is reincarnated coming and mixing with those. This is what happens at the time of conception. And then as the fetus is created, then it is said that at the very center of their body, at the place which will develop to be the heart, this is where we have the place, the abode of this original white and red substance that came from the father and the mother. But these two, they don't stay there for a very long time. As the wings are created, the channels and the wings start to circulate. Also, these two drops, they move. So it is said that the white substance immigrates towards the brain. It moves upwards. Whilst the red substance, which is the one that actually produces a lot of the blood and a lot of the heat that we have in the body, moves downwards and stays at the level of the navel. This presentation actually is not very different from the Western presentation that we have, where, you know, in the West how we associate the mind with the brain, the area of the brain. And here what we're saying in the tradition is that the white substance immigrates towards the brain. It moves upwards. was the red substance, which is the one that actually produces a lot of the blood and a lot of the heat that we have in the body, moves downwards and stays at the level of the navel. This presentation actually is not very different from the Western presentation that we have, where, you know, in the West how we associate the mind with the brain, the area of the brain. And here what we're saying in the traditional explanation is that the white substance, the white body chitta,

0: So they're not very far apart. And again, within the brain, we know that we have at least five distinct areas that are associated with different types of consciousness or different signals that come into our brain. If we go back into the traditional Tibetan explanation, what is understood is that we have different type of consciousness. So consciousness is actually mind, and this mind is going to move by riding on various wings, having established a whole net of channels in our body. That means that the wind can flow and circulate everywhere. So as the wind flows, we have the different type of consciousness traveling around our body at the center and the extremes of the body. We have the eye consciousness, the ear consciousness, the nose consciousness, the taste consciousness, and of course tactile consciousness and mentality as well. And it is through this movement on the winds that consciousness is capable of pervading every part of our body. And this is how it's possible for us to come in contact with different external objects and then have a certain type of experience. And this experience is going to be classified as pleasurable, unpleasurable, or a neutral one. In order to have such experiences and register, be aware of them, we need to have combination of external object, consciousness, and wind that carries that consciousness.
1: Now, it's interesting to look at the flow of the winds in the channels, and we say mostly that the winds circulate in the right and the left channel as well as their branches, but we don't have much circulation of the winds into the central channel. When the babies are just born, you know, where it's customary to to slap it a little bit, to spank it in the back. And this is where usually they produce the first cry, right? And it is said that at that particular time, this is one of the rare occasions that we have some flow of wind into the central channel. But right after that, the right and left channels, they actually come very close to the central channel and they start squeezing, which causes some sort of asphyxiation of the winds into the central channel. In other words, they are almost the flow of the winds into the central channel is blocked, and is blocked by the right and left wind just coming too close to it, squeezing it tightly. Now, there are though times, for the remaining of our lives, we will spend our lives having the wind.

circulating in the right and left wings and all the secondary wings. But it is said that there are some particular times, and those times are related to the movement of the planets, where we might have some winds entering into the central channel. This is something that might happen to some individuals, not to everybody. And this particular time is the time of the sun and the moon eclipse. When we talk about the sun and the moon, although we look at them externally as these two, you know, stars or planets, internally we can see them as representing the white and red substance. Moon representing the white substance, sun representing the red substance. The presentation that you're hearing now is a typical color chakra presentation. So it is said that at this particular time of the sun and the moon eclipse, for some individuals, some wind will start circulating into the central channel. Every time that happens, this is considered to be a special occasion, and whatever meritorious activity you engage in is said to be multiplying by hundreds of thousands of times. As a matter of fact, it is calculated that everything that you do at the time of the moon eclipse is multiplied 100,000 times, and everything that you do during the sun eclipse is multiplied by 1,200,000 times. So you would understand that this would be a perfect opportunity for reciting a few mantras in that day. And whatever meritorious activity we say, mantras is very good to be recited these days. And again, it will not happen like that for every individual, but for some individuals, these are really special days. So at this time and age where we're all very busy and we hardly have time to complete our commitments, so for all of us who are busy, just check your calendar for the next moon and sun eclipse and just catch up with recitation and other dharma work. Now, when we start to talk about the completion stage, we say that actually there are five stages in that, but in that particular verse of Lama Chöpa, we only have a mention of the clear light, illusory body, and the state of union, which are actually stages 3, 4, and 5. So the first two stages of completion stage are not clearly indicated in that particular verse. Now, what we're actually doing at the completion stage is, first of all, we're trying to work with the central channel. And during the first stage, what we were trying to do is to untie a little bit the knots that are created through the channels at its right and left. And in order to do that, what we do is that we visualize that our Lama has come and taken his place upon a lotus seat, exactly at the chakra at our heart. And we use the word chakra too much in English, I think, but the proper word is channel knots at the heart. So this is exactly where the Lama comes, and it's through the blessing of the Lama that we can

0: start engaging in the practice of the completion stage. So that will be the first stage. The second stage of completion includes what is called the three isolations: the physical isolation, verbal isolation, and mental isolation. These two stages are not mentioned in this particular verse. And then what we establish is the illusory body, following that is the clear light, and finally we have the state of union of these two.
1: Oi, that did I mean that did I change that in young ji to a question and young Nekashishuna, that mean I'm a dear 20 Tuishuna.
0: Oh, young Vatina, the Jamil Yanki, not the long day.
1: Oh, it is Ningonjo. Oh, you are my old. It is that to achieve the needs of the Yamiyamiti.
0: Okay, well, we don't have much time left, and because also the Rinpoche will give the transmission of the Manjushri mantra today, so we will have a little bit of time for questions, but not all 20 minutes that are left. There is one correction that I would like to make. On the first day, Rinpoche was talking about this prophecy about the Buddhist teachings moving into the land of the red-faced people, and I said that it was said that this would happen 5,500 years after the teachings had originally appeared in this world. And somebody pointed out that that was a bit too long, and indeed I checked, and I was mistaken. It is 2,500 years that this will happen. Another thing is that I was completely unaware that this is a silent time, and yesterday I spent a lot of time talking very loudly at the retreat area, and so I apologize for anyone who might have got upset by that. I was unaware and it was inappropriate. And we can have now a couple of, maybe two or three questions, no more, because we need some time for the transmission of the mantra. Yes, please.
2: When a baby is born very prematurely, so that they're kept alive by modern methods, and they survive premature birth, but how does this affect the development of their wind channel? And can they recover that and go on to have a full spiritual possibility?
0: Sure. Rinpoche nang nga so da puku ka che da wa gung nge la ke yo de sa da wa din da wa ge ring la yo de sa ta ten sa men ka na na ko so da che jam in ra che ne ku wu de yo de sa si yo ma re sa i na yo ko so lu ta ta wa ka ga lo ju bi yo re we sa ta ko so je la ma pa la ko so chen po cha na kan te se ngi
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0: Well, it is said, you know, that perfect development is development that takes place during 9 months and some extra days, but then it is said still, if there is a case of premature birth, there will not be any big obstacles or any big problem with winds and channels. They will develop.
2: In the case of a longer gestation, like longer than 10 days, what was that?
0: Longer than?
2: Two weeks.
0: Longer than 9 months, yeah. 18 days.
2: What would that mean anything?
0: In terms of winds or
2: the development of the channel.
0: Yeah, I think it's a long time. So, pugu kasi ina ama kasi ina dawa gule sapa nima kasi slava pugu nyari yore sa di dinches ju rimbo dawa ina sa tam long la so patena.
1: Chao joy yore, yang joy yore, still like how you are. Sorry, that didn't you know me, you are. That didn't you know, John, that you are. You are. You are. You are. You are. You are. You are. You are. You are. You are. You are. You are. You are. You are. You are. You are. You are. You are. You are. You are. You are. You are. You are. You are. You are. You are. You are. You are. You are. You are. You are. You are. You are. You are. You are. You are. You are. You are. You are. You are. You are. You are. You are. You are. You are. You are. You are. You are. You are. You are. You are. You are. You are. You are. You are. You are. You are. You are. You are. You are. You are. You are. You are. You are. You are. You are. You are. You are. You are. You are. You are. You are. You are. You are. You are. You are. You are. You are. You are. You are. You are. You are. You are. You are. You are. You are. You are. You are. You are. You are. You are. You are. You are. You are. You are. You are. You are. You are. You are. You are. You are. You are. You are. You are. You are. You are. You are. You are. You are. You are. You are
0: Actually, no, it is not, you know, it won't mean any great difference in the development of the winds and the channels. It will develop anyway. And I'm sure saying there was this very unusual story. There was this practitioner who is said remained at with his mother. You know, his mother remained pregnant with him for 70 years. And when he came out actually, you know, with white hair, and he came out as an aged person. But still, you know, winds and channels and everything was in place. And he was a Mahasiddha anyway. Doesn't matter if you stay a bit longer.
2: What is clear light?
0: Rimuchela, Osel seria de carereza.
1: Orida, Osel seria de carereza. 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
0: We talked briefly about that the other day. We said we use the term clear light, or we can use the term Mahamudra, and we make the distinction between object clear light and subject clear light. Again, object Mahamudra, subject Mahamudra. Object clear light refers to emptiness, and subject clear light refers to the consciousness, to the awareness that is capable of comprehending emptiness, of holding that object, right? So this is how, in brief, we can talk about clear light, these two divisions. Yes, please.
2: In the Western world, in the science of physics, the scientists have looked at matter, and they've gotten down to these very small particles that are very fast. They can never know whether it's a mass or where the position is, and they think that it is just this energy vibration. Is that what we're talking about in terms of clear light, energy vibration that's at the heart of all matter?
0: Subjente nana takse chewa ina dulchen chamo chamo chamo yoresa dulchen chamo ina ngine chena koronso bembo maresa ta ngine chambo chena koronso nyupa resa dulma resa ea mora de ta tensa ngaronso osel seria de nyupa reves dulchen reves bembo reves kare resa
1: ori da de chinkarze go
0: There, Ramse was saying, actually, when the Buddhist explanation and presentation of those things came about, we didn't have those scientific terms, right? It was far before the time of, you know, the atomic era and so forth. Nevertheless, the presentation in the four schools of Tibetan philosophy that we have, one of the schools is the Sutra School, and this Sutra School actually gives us the most detailed presentation of matter that we have. Now, within that, they talk about different particles of matter, and they come to the point where they say, when you divide matter, you come to the point where you have particles that are so small that cannot be perceived by ordinary senses, definitely not by the eyes and so forth, which is pretty close to, you know, what we consider to be atom. Now, as we say that we have these very, very small particles, it is understood that all the elements, the element of earth, of water, of fire and wind, are combined within those particles. And what that indicates is that the potency of those elements is always present. And in some of the particles, let's say that if the potency of fire is predominant, now that would be a substance that could have, that could explode or catch fire easily, can ignite easily and so forth. There are other substances into which the wind element is predominant and so forth. No matter how tiny they are, and no matter how they are made, what they are made of, and which element is predominant in them, they are still considered to be subtle matter. All these elements, all this particle. When we talk about clear light is subtle wind. It's something which is different from matter. Clear light is subtle wind that carries a very subtle type of mind. And this subtle type of mind comprehends emptiness. So clear mind is wind, is a particular potency, wind carrying mind, while every other thing, you know, other particles, no matter how minute they are form. So they're different categories. Still, you know, those particles, minute particles we were talking about, they have quite a lot of energy, they have quite a lot of potency. So Zumbashi was saying we know these substances today, we understand a bit more about those substances. You take minute particles in which the fire element is predominant and you can start vast fires, you know, with the temperature rising very, very high. Or you can have particles in which the wind element is predominant and you can cause incredible disturbance of the wind or the atmosphere and so forth. So still there's incredible amount of energy in tiny particles, but still they're classified as form, yeah? Okay, that would be the last one. Yes, please.
2: The word is used wind. Is it the same what we call breath? Or is there a difference?
0: Mm-hmm. Yeah, so long seria de utanya reversa.
1: There
0: are many types of wind, right? First of all, you can say there is wind that is included within the continuum of the individual, and there is wind that exists outside the continuum of the individual. Wind outside the continuum of the individual would be like the wind that blows, the leaves and so forth. Now, wind inside the individual can be different subtleties, and one type of them, is the breathing, the wind, the breath that we take. That's only one type. You can give example of the wind as being one of the elements, right? And again, you can take the elements to be external or you can take them to be internal. Now, for example, you want to start a fire, you need to have air, you need to have wind in order to burn the fire. Or it is, again, you know, through the power of the wind that you can have objects moving, you can have the water be carried away by the wind and so forth. So the different elements can always interact at different levels. Alright, so Rumsha will now give you the transmission of the Manjushri mantra. So the mantra of Manjushri will be given to you three times, and after this has been recited, a short explanation will be offered. So please repeat.
1: Om. Ara.
0: Ara.
1: Asana.
0: Pasana.
1: Do.
0: De.
1: Om. Arabasana.
0: Arabasana.
1: Do.
0: De.
1: Om. Arabasana.
0: Arabasana.
1: Do.
0: De.
1: Ori da de da ne sum ko ne di de tuari. Oji da jambi yon da jambi yon deji de sum ko di ke ke thani yena.
0: We use the name Manjushri, and in that also again a Sanskrit word, and an alternative name that we have is Manjukosha. Manjukosha refers to youthful Manjushri, and in Tibetan it's called Jambelyang. In English we use the Sanskrit term. Now, if we look at the mantra, we see that at the beginning we have the syllable Om, and at the very end we have the last syllable D. D is the seed syllable of Manjushri, and as for the first syllable Om is a syllable that you will find at the beginning of every mantra. The way that we actually write the syllable Om in Sanskrit as well as in Tibetan is by having a combination of three elements. First of all, we start with a vowel A, and then we modify that to O, and then we add another element to make it, to add the sound M. So from A you go to O, and from O it becomes Om. Because there are three elements involved in that, it is said that it symbolizes the Vajra body, Vajra speech, and Vajra mind of the Buddha. So we find it at the beginning of all the mantras. Having experienced explained the two syllables at the beginning and the end. We also have five syllables in the middle. So we have the syllables a, ra, pa, tsa, na. Now, if we translate those syllables from Sanskrit into Tibetan, it's actually a short request that says, please ripen my mind. We talk about mind, mentality, we talk about consciousness, more or less they have the same meaning, those things. And we understand that within the six types of migrators, we might have minds or mentalities that are more or less unrefined. The fact that we do not have a comprehension of emptiness makes our minds to look unripened, the same way that you can have a fruit. And you know that it takes a very long time not only to have the fruit formed, established, but also to have it ripened. You go through different phases of having the flowers, then the flowers being fertilized and turning into the creation, the initial creation of the fruit, and then waiting for a long time. When you have a green fruit, you know that's bitter, that's unripened. It's something that you will not enjoy if you were to eat it, if you were to taste it. So allow time for ripening and you will end up with a fully ripened fruit. A fully ripened fruit is like the ripened mind, and the ripened mind is the mind that comprehends fully emptiness. And if we were capable to understand that, we would be able, as we say, to reverse the cycle of suffering. We would be able to escape from cyclic existence and enter into the path that would lead us to liberation. So when we recite this mantra, we're actually offering a short prayer to Manjushri. We say, please ripen my continuum, help me to understand this subject of emptiness.
1: 我觉得今天也没人对今天不一样个，因为个日子个东北人大部分也去扩张，东北人我们都大部分也去扩张，你都今天不要是决定。我到第四个是跟那边的下地方的当中今天不要是对外，下个那几个礼拜当然这种有啊，反正怎样的推荐呢，东北人大部分也去，这个第二个公路过来个，这个马路啊。
0: Now, again, when we talk about Manjushri, as all the deities, they can be understood in two different levels, the definitive and the interpretative meaning. The interpretative is just the external aspect that we see, right? So externally, you might have this aspect of the deity. But the meaning, the definitive meaning of Manjushri is the primordial awareness comprehending the object of emptiness. And when we look at the aspect of Manjushri, we see that he is brandishing a sword. The sword is said to be representing the way in which we would cut through the obstacles that stop us from realizing emptiness. So in other words, is the sword that cuts through the fundamental ignorance that we have.
1: 我觉得今天也没人对对对对对对对对对对对对对对对对对对对对对对对对对对对对对对对对对对对对对对对对对对对对对对对对对对对对对对对对对对对对对对对对对对对对对对对对对对对对对对对对对对对对对对对对对对对对对对对对对对对对对对对对对对对对对对对对对对对对对对对对对对对对对对对对对对对对对对对对对对对对对对对对对对对对对对对对对对对对对对对对对对对对对对对对对对对对对对对对对对对对对对对对对对对对对对对对对对对对对对对对对对对对对对对对对对对对对对对对对对对对对对对对对对对对对对对对对对对对对对对对对对对对对对对对对对对对对对对对对对对对对对对对对对对对对对对对对对对对对对对对对对对对对对对对对对对对对对对对对对对对对对对对对对对对对对对对对对对对对对对对对对对对对对对对对对对对对对对对对对对对对对对对对对对对对对对对对对对对对对对对对对对对对对对对对对 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
0: There's actually one short story that comes with, with a mantra of Manjushri, talking about Manjushri, which refers to one of the deeds of Manjushri. So it is said that at the time of the Buddha, there was this particular king, and as a king, he always was in need of bodyguards. And at that time, Manjushri actually appeared in this area, and he took the aspect of an ordinary person, and he applied for the job of the bodyguard. But he was doing the job holding a sword that was not made out of metal. Instead, it was a sword that was made out of wood. For one reason or another, the king actually accepted him as a bodyguard, but there was a lot of criticism.

0: everybody was coming up to the king and say, you know, what's the story with this bodyguard? He will not be able to defend you or protect you in case that somebody really wants to attack you. What could anyone do with such a wooden sword? And the king thought a little bit about it, and he approached this bodyguard and said to him, well, I wonder if we could exchange your sword. I wonder if you would like to give me this wooden sword. That comes part two.
1: ဒီတော့ဒီနေ့ဒီနေ့ဒီနေ့ဒီနေ့ဒီနေ့ဒီနေ့ဒီနေ့ဒီနေ့ဒီနေ့ဒီနေ့ဒီနေ့ဒီနေ့ဒီနေ့ဒီနေ့ဒီနေ့ဒီနေ့ဒီနေ့ဒီနေ့ဒီနေ့ဒီနေ့ဒီနေ့ဒီနေ့ဒီနေ့ဒီနေ့ဒီနေ့ဒီနေ့ဒီနေ့ဒီနေ့ဒီနေ့ဒီနေ့ဒီနေ့ဒီနေ့ဒီနေ့ဒီနေ့ဒီနေ့ဒီနေ့ဒီနေ့ဒီနေ့ဒီနေ့ဒီနေ့ဒီနေ့ဒီနေ့ဒီနေ့ဒီနေ့ဒီနေ့ဒီနေ့ဒ dewa dila yang tab yuwa aris yu, tab yuwa aris yu na dini, tab nang na dini, jen yingi ma zing tongwa chi chongwa rwa. 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
0: So the king actually asked the bodyguard if the bodyguard would hand over this wooden sword so that it would be exchanged for a proper one. And the bodyguard said, well, if you insist, I could give you this sword, but you have to promise that you will cover at least one of your eyes. And the king thought it was a very, very strange request, but the bodyguard insisted and he said, as a matter of fact, this is a very special sword. You cannot possibly take it into your hands unless you would cover one of your eyes. So the king covered one of the eyes and picked up the sword. This sword, not being an ordinary sword made of wood, but instead being the primordial awareness comprehending emptiness, was actually radiating quite a lot of light and a lot of energy. And as a result of that, the one eye of the king that was left uncovered was damaged, and the king could not see anymore. So once this happened, the king asked, you know, what type of sword is this? You know, what type of person are you? Why am I blinded? And then, of course, the whole explanation and the teaching came with that, that this is not an ordinary sword. What I'm holding in my hands is not an ordinary means for, you know, stopping up obstacles and expelling enemies. This is actually primordial awareness directly comprehending emptiness. And after that, of course, the king asked, and is there any way of getting rid of my blindness? And, of course, you know, certain teachings and methods were employed so that the king, that the vision of the king was fully restored. So it is said that reciting Omarabhasanadi, the mantra of Tambalyan of Manjushri, is a perfect way for receiving blessings so that one's continuum will ripen and that understanding of the very difficult subject of emptiness will eventually ripen as well. So that's the way to do it. We talked about Manjushri representing the primordial awareness comprehending emptiness. After that, you know that we have one of the main deities, which is Chenrezig. basic represents love and compassion and the ultimate development of the mind of bodhicitta. Together with Manjushri and Chenrezig, usually we also mention Vajrapani, and Vajrapani is the one that represents the particular potency. And this potency that Vajrapani carries is actually the potency of uniting method and wisdom. It's not just the potency of method, not just the potency of wisdom, but it's the potency that comes through combining and uniting those two. And this is why actually Vajrapani is also referred to as the great lord who eliminates all the obstacles and all the demons. Looking at the implements of these three deities, we've said, first of all, that Manjushri is holding the sword, which cuts through ignorance, because it's the wisdom comprehending emptiness. If we look at Chenrezig, he's holding a white lotus flower, representing the development of great compassion of bodhicitta. In other words, it represents method, right? And then finally we have Vajrapani, who is holding the Dorje Vajra at his hands. And the Vajra is said to be immutable, indestructible, the same way that we have the diamond as being the hardest substance that we know that can cut through any other substance without being destroyed. In that way, here we're saying that this potency of uniting method and wisdom is the one that is capable of destroying all the demons. That's the symbolism of the Vajra. So we finished here, we completed the presentation.
2: We'll be offering a mandala, which is on page 14 in the book. At the end, we'll be doing the verse of requesting the guru to remain on page 22.

Yendo

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1: So, I have one translator, but I lost. My English is not correct, not good, you know. So then I use translate, you know, so this, very computer. So everybody enjoying Buddha Dhamma? Yeah? Good. Good. Oh, yeah.
2: I'm not sure I could say enjoying.
1: You're not sure?
2: No.
1: Oh, yeah, yeah.
2: The 12 links.
1: 12 links.
2: Very hard.
1: Very hard. Okay, you don't need to keep 12 links. Just throw out. Slowly, slowly. Good, good. Okay. Same ideas, and they want the happiness, they don't want to suffer. You see? So these two, suffering and happiness, so this what this come from? Where? Come from our own mind, you see? Now happy and suffering will be future happiness and suffering depends on our own mind. Yes. So therefore, unsubduity mind and with the delusion mind, whatever. So unsubduity mind makes unhappy and suffering. So subdued mind or peaceful mind, and then we're getting happiness, joy. So example, when we have strong desire or strong anxiety, whatever, then that time mind completely step or not joy. And not peaceful that we have experienced. When you have rising compassion or faith, and then so then automatically mind become happy, joy. So that's we can have we have experienced that. So therefore, what is necessarily have to watch mind, your own mind. So then checking through awareness which kind of rising thoughts in your mind, which kind of thought rising mind, when thought rise, then this is wrong or right. Another thought rise, then automatically bring unhappy. So this negative thoughts. Which kind of thoughts rise? Joy, happy. This is the right thoughts. So you see, everything depends on our mind. Right thoughts, wrong thoughts. So that's most time we didn't not checking carefully to the, our own mind, our own action. So that's then easily rise negative emotion. So negative, whatever the negative emotion rise, then just making negative karma. Negative karma or wrong negative actions. So whatever that you made negative action, negative karma, then you're suffering in this life, suffering will future life. So everything what will be now will be future. Good, bad depends our own cause. Right cause, wrong cause. Negative, positive. So that's why we have to accept or believe karma or everything our now future depends. Cause and the cause conditions. Right or wrong, you see. So that's most people difficult beliefs, you know. Everything happy, joy come from money or condition outside, you know, like, oh, I have good car and I joy, I have good house, I'm joy, I have lots of money, then I'm become joy, I have lots of friend and I'm joy. Everybody looking this so hard, you know, work, we're making money, and then what? But you, then you have house, you have car, you have money, still not happy, you see. Another looking, oh, maybe I can go traveling to round, you know, to other country, then maybe I enjoy. Again, traveling, going, make money, spend, go there, still I not enjoy. What happened? Maybe go to swimming pool. Still not joy. Oh, maybe go hotel and nice food, nice cake, nice chocolate. Then we, oh, you know, still not.

Uncle, you know. So now, if you believe everything depends, your good luck, bad luck depends your own cause and depends cause and karma. If you believe, you accept this, so then what do? You make good karma, you make lots merits. Then you receiving your more you need to make more karma, more good karma, you make lots of merits. Then so negative emotion, negative cause brings suffering. That you accept, then you can every day watch mind, any anger, jealous, whatever you rising, you fight. You cannot follow this action. And if you follow this, then you become completely negative emotion. Then you are not happy. Then also you are whoever surrounding people, and your parent, husband, or wife, also they are not happy. Because not happy. They are not happy. So therefore, what now you see, we see what necessary watching to the mind. So negative action, anger, whatever you rise, then you realize now this is negative karma, negative action. This is delusions. This is a wrong conceptual thoughts mind. This is not right. Why I am follow this? Why I accept this ideas? Just yourself talk, yourself think like this. When just you realize that you don't stay under this, you don't accept this. If someone gave you poison, if you don't know, then you can drink. If you know, oh, this voice, no. Even though beautiful colors, nice, good smell, if you don't realize it's poison, this poison, no. Even though I say, okay, you just eat, I can give you $1,000. Even you $1 million, give, I'm not drinking. Okay, excuse me, take away, like that, simply, because you realize this poison. So delusion is poison, kill our own peace. Example, anger, or strong desire. Whatever you desire, then our killing what? Kill our own peace. You see, that's why, of course, we cannot have, accept, or we can, our mind cannot follow these negative actions. You see, so that's why we need to carefully check, look at ourselves to the mind. This is very important, day by day. So now you see also, day by day, watch your mind, and again you have boring, you tired, maybe no time, okay? So that's why, first we need, first, we need nature of samsara. Even the Buddha Shakyamuni, he told four noble truths. You see? How beginning people, ordinary people, how we renounce, how we get out from samsara, how we wall to the samsara, how we destroy. So, Buddha says, first, he gave four noble truths. Truth suffering cause, and truth cessation, truth path. See? So that's truth suffering. So Buddha says this is suffering, you see? This is suffering, you see? First he said, this is

suffering, he told. So then, whoever they around when during the Buddha time, he says distrust this suffering. So then they realize to the suffering, nature of samsara. So then, automatically renounce, because suffering they don't like, isn't it? You like suffering, you don't like suffering. Okay, even though you, I say suffering, these words, even though you don't like. Why this Lama says suffering? We are no suffering. We are American, happy, joy. We are joy people. Why you say suffering? Maybe this is your problem. So that's the way how we obtain meditation practice, how come this naturally easily. So first we can see any nature of samsara, then you can. Samsara is not outside. Our own, realize our own nature of samsara. So with this body, you know, this body, with this mind, what we have now present, what we have now, this is samsara. Whoever being have with this body, initially suffering, easily sick, easily tired, you know, getting older, not choice, even though we don't like getting older. Then getting older, then more problems. So you can look at it day by day. You know, look at to the body, look at to the mind, upside down, up, down, up, down. We know, isn't it? Then special look at there. So many people, different kind, business people, prana people, army people, governor people, they different have job, different have sufferings. You see, they say no problem. Of course, they natural problem. You can how know? We can talk first. Oh, I'm joy, blah blah blah, nice. Then slowly, then they start. I have problem. I problem with this person. I problem that food. La la la la la la la. You know, so many things. You see, that's everywhere same. All country, all samsara beings like this, you know. Everybody, of course, like happy, joy. So they say, hello, nice, I'm very happy. Are you happy? Of course I'm very happy, very, very happy. Then talk 2 minutes, 5 minutes, 10 minutes. Then slowly start, I have problem with the guy, I was friend, boyfriend, girlfriend, my slowly. So that's, we have naturally, you know, they have, this is our nature, you know. So see, you know, even though not believe, not accept, don't want, but have this one, we can realize. So we need to look at it to the mind. Look at our nature, daily life. What happened? You know, meditate. How much upside down? You know, how much mind moving? How much time? Feeling changing? Happy, unhappy? Even though we have happiness, not perfect happiness. Changing. You know, just 2 minutes happiness, again that change. Unhappiness. Happy, unhappy. You know, not permanent, we don't have. So that's why whatever you can see your feeling, whatever you see other people's suffering and problem, so you can look at it. Every country, every place, every people, you see. First, we need understanding our nature. Then you can see. Oh, what happened? So you like, you don't like. No.
So therefore, why these problems? So many different sickness and disease, all changing this. Why we have? Well, should have all the time joy. All the time should have peaceful. Why not? Because our this body, mind come from delusion and karma. What about by cause delusion, ignorant attachment? And by truth is, whatever result is not selfish, not perfect. So that's why we are sick, we are problems. Or you see, business collapse, kind of, so many things happened. This because this come from delusion mind, because this come from ignorant, you know, subcharahi mind. So that's all the time. Punish ourselves by through ego grasping mind, subcharahi mind, ignorant mind, desire attached mind. You see? That's what we have in the mind. So that's we not give up. That's why we are problems. So therefore we need, you see, with understanding nature of samsara, then try to renounce. Any samsara is not sufficient, not perfect. So therefore, I really need sufficient, not sufficient. So therefore, I need change action. I need change all this actions or cause. Otherwise, again, you know, dying, born. So many lifetimes, you know. Since beginningless until now, always, you know, born, dying, like clock, you know, cycle exist. Going 1, 2, 12, again 1, 2, you know. So, never ending. Not choice. Born, dying. Even though someone says, you know, only one life. You know, you know, so next life not exist. Some people is this, their thinking is more easy for them. Many life thinking may be worried. So they don't want worried, so therefore one life. This life, whatever he likes, he can do. Like this, you know. simple person do thinking like this, you know. No ideas, you know. How to really truth make happy and peace. He doesn't have any wisdom, he or he. That's why thinking believe like that. That's wrong concept of mind. You know, wrong view. So never get truth wisdom that first. So never getting better. Okay? So therefore, now you see, really want to get out from samsara, then need real right renunciation. Right renunciation. You see? You see? If your stomach painful, you don't like anymore, keep. You really want to go see doctor or take medicine, automatically. You don't want to keep it, even a few minutes, you don't want it, because it's painful. You know? So, why are you painful? Because samsara is life. You know, this suffering body. Whatever you have, there's no choice. So many different kinds of sufferings we have. So therefore, you can realize this, then try to what you have. I want, I need, strong desire, these things. Now try changing that action. Necessary, even though you need necessary, okay, you can have right motivation. I use this old house, whatever you have, I use this for purpose, benefiting for other, benefiting for Dharma, serve it to other, you can have motivation change, action change.
If you do this, then no coming desire, no coming attachment. So no attachment, so then your this action is right action, and also we call dharma. Dharma. Dharma means whatever you thought, right, automatically removing delusion, attachment, anger, whatever, you know, remove or abandoning. Oh, you know, like attitude, you know, attitude? Yeah. So stopping, you know. Example now. If you have like cake. You like, you know, you have strong desire cake, then you can have you have cake with you. Then your strong desire, mind completely, you know, to this cake. Then with strong desire, you cannot eat this poison. You know? Danger. So first, you can remove attachment. Okay? Why this attachment? I don't need attachment because this is not pure, not perfect, because if I eat, this becomes dirty, completely, no? Become dirty, never pure. So this dirty cause. So also this come from also dirty because of by karma and delusions. So not completely pure. Even though I become this eat, maybe I become sick, you know. Anyway, just become dirty inside. So if I eat vomiting, then totally dirty, you see. Nobody like this. Okay? So like this. So thinking this, then your attachment moving. Okay? Or also you can this cake is no what you can appearance not truly exist from their own sight. Also this depends on cause condition, impermanence. Now beautiful, next very ugly. So impermanence, minutes changing. So also what appearance this cake is, what where is cake? What is cake? You see? Cake has color, shape. Which one? Cake. Cake has taste, many things, shapes, colors, many, many. What is, where is cake? You know, what you appearing this cake is, what appearance in your mind, that cake is completely not exist. You cannot found, checked. If you thinking like this, so then attachment automatically removed, no desires. Then also you have motivation, you have thinking, this cake is, I eat not purpose moment in my joy. And this cake first I need to offer to the all holy beings. You know, wherever I exist with me, all holy beings exist. Holy being is no separate with me, all the time with me. Buddha, Guru, all the time with me. Why? Because they love you. You know? Because they have completely, fully compassion with you. You know? But we think it far away. You know, all Buddhas, Gurus, all the time with us, near us. Wherever we visualize, where we thinking, in the with you, in the heart, on the, you know, on the head, wherever you thinking, Buddha's there. You know, wherever emptiness exists, Buddha's there, Guru's there. If you say, "Oh, this not right," he's not there. That's wrong. You know, because Buddha knows everything. So wherever exists, Buddha's there. You know, every emptiness realize
Buddha. Emptiness, Buddha's mind, unseparable mind. So therefore, you can have, near you visualize all Buddha's bodhisattvas, no doubt they are with you. So you can offer what your meal, cake, whatever, before you eating, you can offer. Offering, first offering, the joy, you make lots of merits. Especially, you can have motivation. I really want to get out from the samsara. Especially, for myself, this suffering, I don't like, because I don't like any more suffering. So therefore, if you don't like yourself on suffering, this single one person suffering. So now you look it to other sentient beings. All countless now, you know, countless sentient beings, countless suffering beings, samsara beings. Every samsara being's natural suffering, what like you. You know, like me, they are suffering. Sickness, disease, so many different kinds of sufferings. Especially look at in the, you know, animals. You see, everywhere, you know, look at the example, the fish, and then how much they killing people, and they, how much, you know, people they kill every day, so many fish, so many animals, so many cows, every day killing, no compassion them, no care them. So much they're suffering. There's also the being. We, many lifetimes, born cows, gone pigs, fish, like that, you know. So we, somebody, many lifetimes they kill us. So now we're very, very lucky. Now we are fortunate, we are human being. So especially we are understanding Dharma. If we really now, we can really change, really go out and get out from samsara, we want to become enlightenment, we become Buddhahood, whatever we can do in our life. That's why we say this, our life is precious human life. You cannot, even though you have $1 billion, you cannot buy like what we have. You know, so expensive, but now you have. So that's why we are very lucky, very fortunate. So therefore, we have to, day by day, make useful and meaningful things. How make meaningful means, you see, with understanding, right, wrong, and negative, positive. You see, that's the clear understand, you know. So then you can watch, you know, try remove. Whatever the bad action, bad thoughts come, you can remove. You don't need to push, you just relax. Don't need to push, just relax. Watch mind. Okay? Mind is naturally like sky, you know. Just negative emotion, pollution rising. Because so many lifetimes we do many bad things. So easily rising negative emotion. So then first, oh, nice, clean, happy, joy. Again, just, you know stuck, you know. That's what we need day by day, practice meditation, you know, listen, reading, meditate, you know, so many things, you know. So therefore, well, first part, we need renunciation. Renounce to the samsara. I don't want anymore reborn in the samsara because samsara is too much for me. Isn't it? You believe, accept with me? If you have some doubts and questions, welcome. Okay? So, this suffering and the samsara is impermanent because this depends on cause condition. So therefore, first we need understanding impermanence. We are impermanence. Impermanence means momentarily changing.
You know, we are, now we, everybody is getting older, isn't it? No more young here exist. You see, before we are young, you know, young boy, kids, girls, play, you know. So, now we're getting older. We do something. You understand, yeah? So now, no more younger, getting older, older. You can see around 80, 90 people can see, cannot see, clear eye, cannot hurt. You know, human being cannot care them. Lots of suffering, you know. You see? So we're not rich yet, but we're going there, you see. Oh. So now we are perfect life, perfect healthy joy. So we, what we need to, very important, day by day, practice Dharma, pure Dharma. Everyday meditation is very important. Of course, we live in this country, of course, need to work, make money. Otherwise, no food, no house, problems. But you can have every morning just like 30 minutes, 20 minutes meditation. What you learn, teachers? Lamrim. Lamrim is a gradual path, you know. Small step, middle step, highest step. You know already. So that's how we move negative emotion, delusion. How get out? Through Lamrim meditation. Gradual path meditation. Lamrim is learning small path, middle, like class, you know. We're going Geji, then first class, second class, then universal, you know, like that, you know. Same with meditation also. First we need some beginning experience, you know. So, you see, so we need, very important, how we really go deep Dharma, how we get easy meditation, you know, without somebody pushing, you know, automatically, once, this, so the renunciation, proper renunciation practice, meditation. Then you understanding, really, you know, experience, then you can, always you want meditation, you know. So then, any samsara, like dancing, and a movie, and any natural or what people they do, no more interest, just waste time. We looking and do this, no beneficial. No beneficial. Useless, completely useless. You know, only rising negative seeds, you know, become habit, you know. So, now you see, so, how we can make it meaningful, you know. So how it is wonderful, our life is very fortunate, because I am precious human life. I can make all good karma, so many different peace, happy, joy, complete, true everlasting happiness, completely omniscient mind, Buddha mind, everything. I can, all those calls, all those method, everything I can make in my life. In this life, you can see proof so many yogis, India, Tibetan, even now, you look at in the Western, the who practice purely meditator. So they're so joy. People with family, business, so many money, lots, but not joy, lost something missing. So now, complete renounce, retreat, more meditate, follow what Guru says, do more meditate, you know, more, so less delusion, less angry, less attachment, no more samsara desire. So really going to deeper understanding, deep wisdom, and more peace, more joy. So then all Buddhas, Bodhisattvas, Gurus, close with him or her. So then they get achieving blessing. So mind is more joy, more happy, more joy. So then life becomes really, really meaningful and useful. And those being even the dying, completely enjoy. Like going to home, joy.
kids going to home, so much joy. So that's meditator, when dying that comes, like going to home, joy. No upset, no suffering, no guilty, you know, nothing, just joy. So, how this come? So from today, we day by day meditate with understanding what teacher says. You know, first renunciation, then thinking every day, impermanence, my life impermanence, my body impermanence, my position impermanence, my how, friend, whole universal impermanence, momentarily changing. So thinking, nothing exists, all phenomena is permanent. Everything is momentarily changing. So thinking this more, then not coming strong desire, not easily rising anger, not easily rising jealousy, then not easily motherliness. So you want to have something, you want to give charity, you want offering to holy beings, whatever they, all good things, benefit from so many beings, whatever the necessary things, you want to offer this, giving charity, serve to others. So then, really wants you to do all good things, right things, more right things, then rather than your own selfish, own just moment happy, enjoy, and moment pleasure. So that's so much interest anymore. So then your life is very useful, then really going to right, correct. So that's why, enter this with the every day, morning meditation, evening meditation. Then also negative anger, whatever there's negative, we have so many negative seeds in the mind. Because since beginningless now, in turn, so many with time, anger, fighting, killing, sexual misconduct, or stealing, whatever, the many lifetime we've done. Even this life didn't do, but many times. So then, that's why negative seeds we have. You see, therefore we need purification. You see, with the holy object, you know. So, so therefore you can have to. You have own guru. You can visualize own guru. You have own Buddha. You can visualize Buddha. So then you can have to offering things. Then you can say what you buy with anger. I made negative karma in the lifetime. Very, very sorry. Deep sorry. I will not do anymore. Then also you can say, strong desire, with the desire, I made a negative karma, I'm very sorry, I will not do. I jealous, pride, with pride, I made many negative karma, I'm sorry, I will not do. That day by day you think this, very, very useful. Even if you have huge negative done, you thinking this, I swear, very deep from heart, very sorry, big excuse me, all holy Buddhas, Bodhisattva. I've done this without, by ignorance, I've done this. So now I will not do anymore. Even though just this moment, I complete, even though 1 hour, I can stop. And so like this, day by day, you thinking, so then every day you thinking do this, less negative karma, better, more your action is become more dharma action, positive action, right action, so then become meaningful and useful. That's why we need to meditate with understanding gradual path, and then also we need purification. Then also we need to make a lot merits. So merits we need. So make like charity to giving poor people. Many holy being, holy object put there. You can offering waters, flowers. Especially we need every day need eat and drink.

So, we both eat and drink. First, you can all time you can offer. I can offer this to Buddha, Dhamma, Sangha, or my guru, whatever you say. Even you say, I offering this, you know, you can say, Om Ahum, Om Ahum. This, Om Ahum, this is holy, pure body, pure mind, pure speech, you know. So all this Buddha, my Om Buddha's body, are pure body, are Buddha speech, Hong Buddha mind. So this you can say Om Aum automatically, automatically. Blessing, then automatically purified food, and at the same time purify yourself. Same time you making seeds, holy body, holy mind, holy speech. Om Ahum, Om Ahum, Om Ahum. Very, very useful. You can blessing. Then, what Buddha see? Buddha becomes complete pure, holy mind. They see nectar. Your meal is become nectar. They see nectar. So then you can offer what Buddha sees. I can offer all Buddha, countless Buddha, Bodhisattva. Buddha you cannot count. You know, countless Buddha, Bodhisattvas. You know, all. So all Guru, Buddha, Bodhisattvas. You get all three triple gems. I can offering this my meal or tea. What you see is I can offer it. Purpose, I quickly become Buddhahood, benefit all sentient beings. Include me, all sentient beings, purified all negative emotion. So you're thinking this, offering. So then this also you can visualize this, you have small, but you can large, you know, you can visualize. So then all Buddhisattva have your meal, your eye. So then, with this motivation, and offering countless holy object, so even the few minutes you do this, you can, incredible you making merits. Incredible. If we can say, how much cost this merits? Billion, countless dollars. But you don't need to pay $1, but you do it, you get. If you clever, do it, then very useful. This pure business. Our samsara business with suffering and, you know, headache and sometimes lost down, you know, so nothing perfect, you know. So see, so this business really pure, very useful, you know. So then you can make ultimate use, incredible making, so much merit. So then you can dedicate this marriage. Through this marriage, I dedicate, quickly become Buddhahood or omniscient mind. Great enlightenment, you can dedicate. So through this your marriage, you dedicate so many all good things. Especially, so many all good benefit to all beings. You can dedicate your merits. Again, your merits is incredible, increasing. You know, numberless increasing. You know, so that's it. Merit is not form. We cannot see through eye, but you know, let even though our past life, we made good karma, keeping morality. You know, we charity, we done. That time we didn't see this life and good house, everything. So
past life we've done good things. Now we have good life, good human being, good friend, good house, good car. Without your marriage, you cannot have. You know, what you have, so many beings. So many beings. You look at in the Aboriginal state, so many poor beings suffering. No, even the car, forget. You know, even the no house. You know, even there, no house, no food, no clothes. You know, so suffering, you see. Even the same we are, they are human beings, but they are lot suffering. Then again, they have disease, so much sickness, you see. So, we are very, very lucky, very fortunate. Come from past marriage, past good karma. You learn this, then you make, day by day, you make lot marriage, lot good karma. So then again, next life, much better than this life, highest. More you can, then easily going to Dharma, easily get master, teacher, guru. Then your life's more meditate, more Dharma practice, more easily, purely. Again do this, then you can reach quickly, become Buddhahood, So Buddha is a depends cause condition. We become Buddhahood because we have Buddha nature. You see? You see, our mind naturally pure, but we not realize because negative illusion, ignorant, rising. So therefore they are very clean, but we not see. Very pure, we not see. Example, you can look at in the sky, so many clouds, we not see blue, clean sky. When they remove, then see. Like this, our mind is like sky. So negative pollution rising by empty mind. So then, we cannot see our pure nature of mind. Our nature of mind, pure nature. You see, pure nature. You see? So we have so many things we have, but we not yet realize. Therefore, we need meditation every day. You have a master teacher. And you can follow, more learn, more meditate, and more purification, more make marriage, more meditation, you see. So now you see. So that's why Buddha first said, this is suffering, you see. So suffering comes from delusion, karma, you see. That's delusion, karma. So, delusion is man-caused agorasopic mind or ignorant. Man-ignorant means, general ignorant means not knowing object. So, this man-delusion-caused ignorant is not knowing through the nature or not knowing emptiness. So, where is emptiness? Emptiness everywhere. Wherever they exist, with emptiness. Without empty, nothing exists. So we are naturally empty. Empty means not nothingness. Empty means empty. How empty? By which kind empty means? Empty means. So now our mind, how appearance object or person or form. Whatever you can see, whatever appearance this object not truly exist. That vision or appearance of what we believe, and whatever that things what we can see, see or appearance.
like that, not exist. How appearance, independently, just whatever they, you can look at this object from their own side appearance. So that selflessness, you know, every your own visions, everything is just your mind tensed, your thoughts. Example like good person, bad person. How these two exist? Only your mind thoughts, rising thoughts, bad person. So then you can see bad person. Then after some time you believe this person, your rising thoughts, this good person, then your appearance good person. Without this, not truly exist from their own sight. You know? So every how they changing depends your mind how change. You see? So on your pure object or unpure object, this your depends your own mind. Your mind unpure, everything is unpure. Your mind become completely pure, your object is everything pure. When you stand, if you when you have example like your room, meditate purely, holy object. Your mind is really pure, joy, removed delusions, no attachment, rising, complete virtuous mind, pure mind, completely pure mind with by meditation. By meditation, rising pure mind. That time your mind become pure mind. Then strong faith to the, your holy guru, strong faith. Then complete environment, pure. Your mind pure, body pure. You look at it around, surrounding also very pure. Because your mind blessed, pure. So then you can see also five consciousness become pure. I become pure. So you can see it's pure. What do you see around? So you see, everything depends on our own mind. So therefore, so therefore necessarily, every day, right meditation, right motivation, you know. So you see, so you can see samsara, some nature of samsara is impure, natural suffering. So try to renounce. I don't have any more of this because I don't like. You see impermanence. How permanence changing by cause condition. What is cause? Cause also impure because by delusion karma. Also this now this body come from by cause this morning's body. So this morning body is natural suffering, ugly. So now our mind become also like, our body is like that. Because the cause is impure. So now become impure. Of course, natural suffering. Now result also natural suffering. So you can, thinking this, then nature of samsara, more clear understanding. The really no more desire, really no more, no more desire, no more attachment. Really you won't give up. So then you see how much you have own suffering, so then look at it to other beings. Your other family, others, all look at to whole Thai universal beings. Like you, they are suffering. So you is one person. They are numberless beings. What is very important? Numberless beings is very important. You see? Other is very important than me.
Why? Because others count less. I'm single person. If you're one person suffering, you don't lie. This biggest problem, you don't lie. And then the other is never less being. How you can forget him? Especially, other is very important because other is man your peace and truth, peace and joy come from others. Your own suffering, problem come from your own, yourself. So you see, how other is very important. You are this body, comfortable life, everything perfect, come from others. So now you see, especially, you have to. So many, all other. Now, example, now you have mothers. Mothers, how care you, your child times? Every day, every hour, every minute, so much love you. Try to make happy, joy. So mother is so kind. Like this, all being is become mothers, fathers, teachers. Even this life's mother, many lifetimes become mothers. More kind. You know? Example, one person, one day, beautiful lunch, a beautiful lunch, nice, offer you. You so much enjoy with this life, this meal, lunch. So that person is even no mother, father, but just you, like friend. So that you remaining. Oh, this person so kind. Because so nice meal offer me, you know. So then many month, year, even the years, even you remembers. When that person sees, oh, hello, you know, you really like me, you feel close, because he is some very good meal you offer, then you remaining kindness, because you know, how they like, you remaining kindness, you see. So, mother, so much all good things give to you, cares you completely, you see. How this life comfortable? Without the mother's cares, so difficult. So mother is so kind. So you see mother kindness. Also these mothers become many lifetimes mothers. They also Buddha Shakyamuni's story, this life's present mother, many, many lifetimes mother's the history there. Because he knows, you know, in the you know, they say that. You know, so like this. Why not? We have life is beginningless, you see. So therefore, all sentient beings, if you thinking mothers, because easily close mother, easily you can generate compassion to the mother, because remaining your mother is kindness. So mother is suffering and sick, you automatically want help. Automatically, you don't want mom suffer and sick. You see? So therefore, you try to meditate, thinking, all sentient beings are your mother. So then you all beings, you feel close, because there's so many lifetimes kindness. All good things giving to you. Offer to you peace, joy. So,
even which person you don't like, this just moment. So from today, change that action. If you don't like that person, even the bad things he done person to you, now you try to understand. Even though he done that, even though you carry on, you unlike, you criticizing them, completely useless. Why? Why are you criticizing? Why are you unhappy with this person? Brings happy or not? Nothing. So therefore give up. That person, how this cheating or bad things do with you? This many lifetimes you cheat or you do bad things with this person. Now karma result come back to you. Cheat, bad things to you. How this come from? Cause you done bad karma with this person. So now coming result to you. Not that person fault, yourself fault. Thinking this, automatically action changing. I'm sorry. You know? I'm sorry. My fault, not you. Thinking this, so much useful. So much useful. Then see tomorrow. What before seeing, now you changing that meditate and thinking this. Now see, you want smiling, you want help them. You know, I'm sorry. You see? So much useful. Then slowly that person become before the enemy, now you become really your heart touching him or her. So now really feel close. Even though he or she not smiling, not contacting, but your mind is not hurting anymore. That's useful. Yeah, completely useful.

Okay. So now, Sarah, 1 hour? Oh. Oh, finished. No, I don't want to keep too long. People getting suffering. Not good. I try to make joy. Yeah. Okay. I can make conclusion. There's any then question. Okay. Yeah. So now you see. Now. So now you see, remaining all sentient beings, mothers, and kindness remaining, then you can feel close to them, so they like them in your body. Then you can see how much yourself looking, understanding nature of suffering, and they are numberless beings suffering. Then you can have, example, mother sick, mom sick, big hurting, she crying. Then you can see, you automatically are crying. You really love. I want he move this problem. I want. From your heart, you coming. So, similar, you can thinking all sentient beings. All mother sentient beings, the Lord seems beginningless, now suffering. So don't know the suffering. So many people suffering. So their suffering, your part of your suffering. You see, their suffering, you're not happy. You see? So therefore you can see, I wish from your heart. Open your heart. You're completely looking to them. They're really suffering, natural suffering. Since beginningless now, so really generate strong compassion. I wish complete free from suffering.

I want quickly removed from suffering. I want, I wish. Only that thought generate every day. This is compassion. Compassion means want, wish, being whoever suffer. Want, free from the suffering. Whoever being the suffering, impatient. I don't like anymore other sentient beings suffering. So that's only your mind, your heart, thinking. Then God rising, confrontate with this compassion. 5 minutes, 10 minutes, you can meditate with this compassion. In careful, if you think this, automatically purify it yourself. And this best offering to the sentient being, this best offering to the all holy beings, Buddhas, Bodhisattvas. You thinking others, take care of others. Because every being wants happy, don't suffer. But they don't know how to stop suffering, how to make joy, how to complete happy joy, how to make it. They don't know. Ignorant. No guide. Most beings, no guide. No peace leader them. There's so many, they teach negative emotion. They teach, they guide bad things. So therefore, being becomes negative emotion. So unpure, unpeace. Lost deep suffering. Many beings dying, born to the hell. Hungry ghosts, animals. You look at it in the sea. So much sentient beings. Even fish, you cannot count. You can count American people in this country, how many people you can count. Fish, you cannot. Even thousand, you're killing every day, but come. This also sentient being. Oh. So therefore, you see, so very important, we need practice compassion, remaining kindness sentient beings, and then you have to generate strong compassion to every equally sentient being, every being, so then how to practice compassion? Whenever you see sentient beings, whoever being suffering, is sickly people and disease people, whatever this, you can have strong suffering. You can have to that's used first. You can have to this person, this being is suffering, unlikely, unpatient. I want to remove pity from this. So you can have to generate single person, two person, three person, 100 person. Sometimes you are in the house, you can have generate compassion. Sometimes you can have meditate compassion, like country by country, eat south, like that. So this you can train compassion, train your mind completely become natural, become universal compassion. Without training, you cannot. Day by day, life to life, you have to train. Then even though you have to so much suffering working for other sentient beings, you have love, happy, joy, even the suffering. But do you joy?

0: because I'm working for sentient beings. Stopping suffering, getting peace. So now you see, only you have to generate compassion is not enough. You know, only one leg, you cannot walk. You need two legs. So we need what? Wisdom, understanding true nature, understanding emptiness and voidness, empty. So wisdom and compassion. By compassion, only compassion, not enough. So we need completely need purified delusions and obscuration. No more conceptual thought. Everything understanding directly without conceptual thoughts. Everything knowing wisdom we need. Everything knowing realized directly without conceptual thought, concepts. So then you are, we call Buddha, Buddhahood, Buddha. Buddha means knowing everything. Fully wisdom, fully compassion, fully love, fully knowledge. That being we call Buddha. Okay, so you see. So now you say, what is very important now? You have to stone generate compassion. Now, what next? I don't want any more, any sentient being suffering. I want really every being free from suffering. And that you are strong energy, wish. So now what do? I don't want, but I cannot do. I cannot stop. Even the myself cannot. So therefore, what to do? Who can do? Somebody can do or not? Yes, Buddha too. Only Buddha can do. Therefore, I need to become Buddhahood, benefit all sentient beings. That's what we call Bodhicitta. You see? Bodhicitta. Okay? Everybody understand Bodhicitta? Okay? Bodhicitta. Bodhicitta means wanting Buddhahood. What for? Purpose. Benefit all sentient beings. Okay? So, we are human beings. We do all good things. All completely useful things. Only eating, drinking, sleeping, this is not our job. We do more than this. Or we tap movie and do things, business, thousand million dollars. This is also not selfish, not perfect. So, we need that kind, you know. Wisdom, knowledge in the mind with the meditation. This is very important. You see? So how we cut samsara? How we destroy delusional mind? So, with the bodhicitta and understanding the true nature, emptiness. So wisdom, method. This together in our mind. That's day by day and in life to life. Meditate, then no problem. Even though you stay in samsara, no problem. You see? Example, His Holiness Dalai Lama. You see? You know? So many lives, thousand, already he be enlightened. But what, become enlightened, then what purpose? Helping for sentient being. Come to with us. Like us, body. Show us what we have. But mind, completely pure. God, right path, God us, you know. Yes. So, but different, you know, different when he see something, different energy, different blessing, you know, different beings. You know, that means his mind something different, you know, or then different us, you know. It's complete pure. So we can see, different. Our changing, you see. So how does come from? By, you know. universal compassion, you see? Universal compassion, bodhicitta. Bodhicitta compassion, compassion, truth compassion. Truth compassion comes from renunciation, you see? Renunciation comes from, and you can see, on you have master, guru, okay? Guide, leader, right path, showing right path. Oh, this is your master and your guru. So then you have guru, you have, how you can believe this guru? When you have rising faith, you feel close, then what he says, you meditate, more useful, better understanding, more become purely, then that's right, you see. You know, example, His Holiness Dalai Lama, right guru, we can follow, correct. What he says, we can follow, meditate day by day. Then our lives become meaningful and useful. Fantastic. Okay, thank you very much. This is enough, okay? Yeah, okay. So now, few questions. Any? Yes, please.
1: How do you become the
0: abbot
1: of
0: Kopan Monastery? Oh, yes. That's a big question. I think before the Kopan, Lama Yishi is my teacher. So then I stay in India, Lama went to Nepal. So then he built some monastery and some like monks. So Lama called me, come teach to the monks. So then I just a short time I once come. Then I come back to learn study more. So then think, and I went there. Then I worked. So then I said 3 months. So then Lama had no time. You know, Lama so much busy because so many Western student. So then also Lama traveling to the round. So no time. So then, I have no choice. I cannot go. I stick there. So then, yeah. stuck there. So then, I teach monks, slowly. Then also, I need to take care of all monasteries, Lama gave everything job. So then, I do this. Then, slowly. Then, I become teachers, I take care of managers like this, So then Lama passing away, and then Rinpoche also, then more Rinpoche need a lot of traveling all the time, so he gave me more jobs, So I need big carry, And also before the Lama passing, then what I do, okay, you can help to Rinpoche. Lama says, in Delhi, Lama sick, and I go there, Lama call me, I went there, then what I shall do? You can help to Rinpoche. So then, no choice, I go there. So then, I work. Then, recently, after some time, Rinpoche called me, abbot, Kopan abbot. So then I didn't, I did make atonement a bit, but still keeping names a bit. Then recently His Holiness, it benefit, I become a bit. Then I thought to become atonement. Then His Holiness, of course you have a bit. So then you can do atonement. So His Holiness, gave names, So that's why then I did atonement. Reason 1 year or 2 years, 1 year ago, atonement. I became an abbot. We have Kopan Monastery, monks, and around there, Kajo Gajimi Nanida Monastery. The Kopan is now more than 300 monks. Also now also. None also nearly 300. So their most refuge from Tibet, also Himalayan mountain, Nepal, they're around, you know. They're so poor family. But they on country, they have no education. Even the monks, monastery, they have no education. So they won't come sent to Koban. So then also Koban served good education, giving all what necessary things. Then all same time, we're not charging fees, offering food, everything, you know. Everything take care of. So that's the way everybody wants to come to Koban. So especially, you know, especially the women, they in the nunnery, so many, not many nunneries. Even they have nunnery, no education. So they really want to Koban nunnery. So also, even the Holiness Dalai Lama says one day, I'm God, you have to more nun, you have more nuns. His Holiness Dalai Lama says, you have my monastery, you have more, you can have more, you accept more nuns, you know, so very useful. So that's why so many nuns coming. So then I say, no, you can, sometimes there's many girls crying. You can go other nuns, you can go India. No, I only want to stay Koban. So there's so many coming. Okay, that's how I become happy like that. Okay.
1: What is the correct way to pray or think
0: about people that we have known that have died? Huh?
1: People in our lives, our family or friends that have died. What is the correct way to remember them that have passed on?
0: So for dying, yeah? I think that's you can do some. You can pray to Holy Being or Medicine Buddha, or you know, you can pray some day mantra, you can reciting, you know. So then also maybe you contact some monastery, they can more reciting to this purify it, and again high rebirth, good life, you know, joyful lives, and meet the dharmas. For that purpose, dedications, even what you practice, like, you know, we mentioned compassion or learning this gradual path, meditate, you can dedicate all merits, those. Okay? So then offering light, you know, all holy visual light, water and flowers, you can many days, even though they die, you can do many days, even though 49 days, you can offer every day, and reciting mantras. Okay? Also charity, some holy beings offer, you know, so sanghas pay dedications. So this is also very useful. Okay, thank you very much. Okay, thank you very, very much. I'm happy. So now we have dedication. What do we listening teachings, we thinking this, whatever we met. Merits, so or whatever, rejoice all through this. We have dedicated strongly, quickly achieve Buddhahood, benefit all sentient beings. Also, please dedicate through our this merits, remove. Including in this country, every unit where remove walls, disease, who were being sickness, poor situations, or business collapse, whatever. All remove this, everything becomes success. All whole world, whole country, achieve peace. And our marriage dedicate strongly this.

also we dedicate through these merits. Until we become enlightenment, we reach higher rebirth, specially made holy Dhamma, holy teachers, holy Dhamma friend, brothers, sisters, whole life practice Dhamma purely, strongly dedicate all those . So now, what you dedicate in Lord's merits, also you rejoice because you did right as perfect dedicate, as strongly joy dedicate. Also, who dedicate, what can dedicate, what is enlightening, also this dependent rising, not truly exist from their own side, empty, sovelessness.

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0: Tashi Delek, number two, Lamrum Shevi, Geji Gundu Tavato, Pyogi Nangcho Senshi Ye. 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
1: So just take a moment to just think about why we're here. There's a lot of other things we could be doing right now. And it's fantastic for people to want to work with their minds, to have a better understanding of the nature of their mind. And I'd like to talk about compassion tonight and probably the next couple sessions in the next couple of months. So by understanding the nature of your mind, you have a better ability to open your heart, which is really the essence of this path, is opening your heart to all living beings. So may this time together help us be able to do that in a bigger and better way, so that we have more to give to others. So in Tibetan Buddhism, we always start with a motivation, and we like to finish with a dedication, all the positive energy. So it's just nice to have bookends around your experience, so it makes it more of a virtuous experience rather than just a mindless activity. I'm getting in my car and driving. Now it can be even driving, even going to the bathroom, taking a shower, can have some virtue, some merit to it, some positive energy, if you have the thought of others. So I just wanted to start there. So you want me to talk about my background a little bit? Okay. My background, even though the topic I think is compassion, my background doesn't involve compassion at all. No, it's probably not entirely true. I've been involved studying Tibetan Buddhism for 14 and a half years. I've been a nun for almost a year and a half. And I've been the director of Vajrapani for 6 years. And Vajrapani is a retreat center just over the hill in the Redwoods. It's where God lives. Yeah, you know. And before that, I ran the center in San Francisco, Sachin Ling Center, for 3 years with Venerable Carol, a nun there who started the center. And so I've been kind of living and working at Buddhist centers since the early 90s, so about 10 years. Before that, I was a political fundraiser in Washington, D.C., and had a very different life, very different than now. So it was kind of fast-paced existence and a lot of ego involved. And so I went to Asia in between electoral campaigns and decided I needed a break, and I took 6 months off and went to Asia, traveled around. No big spiritual quest. I just was a regular person on an extended holiday, exploring, you know, Thailand and Hong Kong and China. And so I ended up in Nepal to go trekking. And I had an accident there. And as a result of the accident, I ended up at a 10-day meditation course at a Kopan monastery, which is one of our kind of mother centers for all these organizations, Gyalo Gyatso Center and Vajrapani. And it was a wonderful 10-day course in English, relaxed, there were about 70 people. So I went to that and connected with this philosophy that seemed to answer a lot of questions, things I'd been wondering for many years. And it just made a lot of sense to me. It really resonated with me. So then I met the main Lama Zopa Rinpoche there at the course, the spiritual director of all of our centers, and I met him, and then he led a group of 60, 70 people to Tibet in 1987, and I was able to go with them, and it was, you know, a huge undertaking and a big trip, and it pretty much changed my life.

So that was kind of the beginning for me. And I went back to Washington to work on another campaign and tried to resume my life, but everything was different. You know, the whole world had tipped upside down, and I was still trying to go through the motions and knew, you know, it didn't have so much meaning. So so then things changed, and I ended up in California. Here I am. So that's interesting. So we have many lives, right, in one life. So I've had a few lives. So that's a little bit. Is that enough about my background? Okay. great. So what I want to do is I just want to have a little bit of meditation. Do you do some meditation Tuesday and Thursday night? Great. So what I'd like to do is, if you can get into a comfortable position, you just sit in your chair. It's best if you're sitting in a chair not to cross your legs or anything, just to sit with the legs down. And if you can, it's good to have your back straight. Basically, the spine needs to be as extended as possible. So the spine's not really straight, but if you're just sitting up. However you're comfortable, though, you want to be really comfortable. Meditation isn't a rigid holding thing. So usually in that meditation posture, and Venerable Dream has probably gone over this, people sit with their palms in their lap, the right palm on the left facing up. The thumbs are connected, and this creates a continuous flow of energy in the system. And some people sit, if they're sitting cross-legged in lotus position, it's very challenging for most people to sit that way for any length of time. So some people do half lotus, where one foot is up. You can sit in a chair just with your feet down. It's perfectly fine. Your head is slightly tipped forward. So if it's too far forward, you tend to go to sleep. If your head is up a bit, you have mental excitement, lots of scattered thoughts flying through. Your eyes can be slightly opened or lightly closed, focused at a point just a few inches in front of the tip of the nose. The lips are closed, the mouth and the jaw very relaxed. And some people touch the tongue to the upper palate in the mouth behind the teeth to cut down on the production of saliva so you're not swallowing all the time. And this is called the 7-point Varachana posture. This is a standard meditation posture in our tradition. And let's begin by bringing all of our attention right now to our breath, just a normal, natural breath. You can focus on either air moving in and out of the nostrils, or you can focus on the rising and falling, the expansion, the decreasing of your abdomen, whichever you're more comfortable. And so when a thought comes, you just watch it like an observer, as if you're watching a movie on a screen. You have no need to get involved in it. You don't have to have an opinion about it or judgment. You don't have to make any decisions right now. Just become aware that your mind is wandering. And then bring your mind back to the breath.

So some people like to count to keep their mind a bit more focused. So one inhalation and one exhalation is one. So see how far you can count

And so because right now, I know many people are feeling very challenged by some of the events taking place in the world right now. There's one very powerful thing you can do about it, is to call upon some energy greater than yourself. Since we're talking about compassion tonight, there is a deity, an emanation of the Buddha, that embodies compassion. So the Buddha of compassion is called Chenrezig in Tibetan, or Avalokiteshvara in Sanskrit. This is a very pure, radiant being that basically is infinite compassion. And a great present-day emanation of this type of Buddha is His Holiness the Dalai Lama. He is said to be an emanation of Chenrezig, of this living compassion energy. He's a living example for us. So let's just take a moment to visualize right now, in the space over the crown of our heads, is this compassionate energy of Chenrezig. And so on the table right here in the front is a picture of His Holiness the Dalai Lama. But behind that, the larger picture is actually a 1,000-armed, 11-faced version of Avalokiteshvara, or Chenrezig. So it's a statue of the Buddha of compassion. So if you'd like, you could visualize one of those on the crown of your head, facing the same direction as you, just about 6 inches in height. Or you can also visualize a very clear, pure, white being with one face and 4 arms as Chenrezig. This is another version, whichever you're most comfortable with. And if the visualization is hard, you just visualize compassionate energy in the form of radiant light on the crown of your head. So in order to help all of us in these challenging times, you can call upon this compassionate energy at any time. You can bring it into your heart and remember that this is an aspect of yourself. You have this energy in yourself. We just forget, we get disconnected from it, and then we get overwhelmed by the events around us, the events taking place in our lives. So Chenrezig has a mantra, a sacred saying at his heart that is circling clockwise. So it's as if there is a tiny string of radiant pearls circling at his heart. This mantra, which most of you are probably familiar with, is Om Mani Padme Hum. If you don't know the letters, you can visualize English letters standing upright. If you don't know the Tibetan letters, you can just visualize this radiant string, beaming light. So as much as possible for the effectiveness of this kind of meditation, it's very helpful to just believe that this being exists, and this type of energy right now is just above the crown of your head. And take a few moments to call from your heart, just to yourself, to make any special requests that you would like, hopes for peace in the world, for an end to all the suffering, for an end to your own suffering, your own pain, your own challenges,
This is the type of work that Chenrezig does. So just take a few moments to think of some special things that you feel you really need some help with right now. And then from your heart, just ask, as if Chenrezig is there, to please help to bring compassion to these situations. And Chenrezig is very, very happy to help us. In fact, he's very happy that we asked for help. And light begins to pour forth from the mantra garland at his heart. And it fills up his entire body and begins to radiate out and down through the crown of our heads like a waterfall of compassion. Pours down through the crown of our heads, very radiant nectar, completely filling up our entire beings. So this is a way to bring more peace into yourself. When you're overwhelmed, when you're suffering, when you turn on the news or read the newspaper and get overwhelmed by other people's suffering. So you are part of the universe. So if you can bring more peace into your own situation, you bring more peace into the universe. So that's one way we can change the world. It's hard to do it globally, but if you change and make your universe more peaceful, it will have an effect on those around you. So let's just try to keep hold. Just keep that spaciousness of this loving Chenrezig energy, this compassion, while we talk about compassion. And then we'll come back to this meditation at the end. So if you'd like, you can relax, open your eyes, or

I wanted to do these sessions in three parts, and I always seem to run out of time because there's so much to talk about with compassion. I thought it would be helpful to talk about tonight compassion with the individual. Compassion, how do we do it for ourselves? Because it has to start there. And then I'd like to next month talk about how you do it with your community, which is your family, your friends, your kids, your coworkers, your neighborhood, your sangha, things like that. How does it expand out from you? And then in the third session, I'd like to look at global effects. You know, what do we do in society? You know, what do we do in the larger world context? So I thought this was kind of helpful because most of the students I know over in Santa Cruz now are, everybody's having a hard time with what's happening right now. You know, the world has suddenly changed a little bit more radically than we're used to, particularly for Americans. So I was going to talk about that. There's a couple key points in where do I start? You know, how do I generate compassion? And where do I start? It has to start with yourself first. You can't experience compassion for others if you don't have compassion for yourself. So the very beginning, having compassion for yourself in Buddhism technically or literally is about renunciation. So some people hear this term, and particularly Americans, they don't really like this term. Oh, this means I can't buy the car that I want, you know, and I can't live in this house, and I shouldn't wear jewelry. And no, it doesn't mean that. It's about how attached you are to these things. Particularly worldly attitudes, I find, more than things. Things are kind of evident. I mean, a lot of people say, I know I shouldn't be attached to these things. But to me, it's more of attitudes. What do I gravitate to in my mind? So, for instance, in the circumstance of what the situation going on, what happened in New York, there were a number of people, I found a little bit more on the East Coast, that really wanted war. That was their solution. That's what they felt had to happen. And in a sense, it's not a very renunciate attitude, you know, of creating more destruction and harm and things like that. It would be one thing to kind of look at the attachment to getting back, getting somebody back, you know. So it's not a very renounced place to be. A renounced place to be would, I'll control my mind and my delusions. And then I'll maybe have a more mature, skillful response to the violence and the hatred and things like that. So that's like a bigger way to look at it. But on another level, maybe a more mundane level with renunciation is, it's a really good thing to look at your things, you know, try to determine what are you most attached to. Most of us are attached to people the most. That's pretty clear. And so you can create a little space sometimes in your relationships or your family members you're most attached to. I think kids, it's the hardest, and we're most attached to our kids. I think it's a natural state. But you kind of look at that like and understand the nature that I have a kid. And probably I get 16 to 20 years maybe to control that kid, maybe. And usually it's not quite 20 anymore. But I have a little bit of influence there for a time being. And then they do what they want, you know. So in a sense, like my mom said to me, you know, some time ago about, you know, I knew that you were just on loan to me. You know, you came through me and like, you know, I had this set time to give you what I had to give you, but I knew, you know, it was just a loan. So sometimes it gives you a little space with your deepest attachments. You know, people that get into relationships, it becomes the be-all and the end-all. You know, isn't he perfect? Isn't she the most gorgeous? You know, and other people meet them and go, yeah, you know, they're okay. So it's nice to get a little space in it and understanding that, yeah, you know, they're going to die one day, I'm going to die one day, things change, people change, one day their breath's going to smell, you know. Sometimes, unfortunately, it happens kind of soon, you know. But things like this, it's just being realistic with your stuff. Then your actual, you know, possessions is look at them. It's really good to know what are you most attached to. Today I came up with, I'm most attached to my water heater for my shower.
because I don't have it right now. It's broken, you know, and I'm really like, I want to have a shower, a hot shower, too. I want to have a hot shower at my house. You know, I'm very attached to it. It's really like a thing. So it's interesting to note that. And sometimes if you have a belonging, that this is a good practice, is, you know, I had a favorite sweater once, and I gave it away. Because, you know, you get kind of this thing, if somebody, you know, burns a sweater or, you know, got an incense on it, or they spilled something on it, you get a stain on it, and it kind of takes over your day, you know, ruins your day, or somebody scratched your car. And it's sometimes it's good to just let it go, or give, if it's, you know, an item like a sweater, you can give it away, things like that, just to cut that, you know, was that the source of my happiness? So those are just one of the things about renunciation, is really starting to have compassion for yourself. Because what you start to do is give up worldly things. It doesn't mean you have to become a nun or a monk. No, it's not about that at all. It's an attitude that you can go through space without this constant grasping on to, I got to have, I see she has that, and I got to have one of those now, and I'd like that, and they just came out with the new Palm Pilot, and I really have to have it because now it has two more features that mine didn't have. And, you know, we get into this, it's this competition, and in our world, it goes. You can't stop it. So a little bit of, you know, be nice to yourself. Be gentle with yourself. It's like, there's enough that we have, you know, that we can be happy with. So that's one of the things, is starting to look at that, have that mind that starts to look at, how much do I need? How much do I need? And what happens, and particularly in the Silicon Valley, it's the nature, I think, of the Silicon Valley. You know, things have a nature. Water is wet. You know, it doesn't surprise you when you get, you know, turn on the spigot and it's like, oh, it's wet. It doesn't surprise you because that's water's nature. It's like the nature of the Silicon Valley sometimes is this pace. And the thing that you need to kind of watch out for the next person, because they could quickly put you out of business with their idea and the pace that they run the idea, you know, and the technology that's developing. And this is the reality. It's not a good or a bad thing. It's just how it is. So we want to keep up. And so we've got to, you know, and this is the way it is. So one thing that is interesting is look at what you need, because a number of people have been coming to me over the last few years and saying, you know, I did all the things I was supposed to do. You know, I got married, I had kids, and I got the job, and I have this great career, and I've got nice home and car and all these things, and like, is this it? You know, this is all I get, and then I die? Like, it's good, my life is good, but is this it? And it's interesting, and then what's happened is they're very consumed and spend a lot of time at their work. But it's because of all the things that they've gotten now and surrounded themselves with. And a few of these people have said, you know, I need to simplify now. Like, I don't want to keep, you know, the 13, 14-hour days because I've got the extra cell phone, and now I've got the other car, and, the, you know, in the car I've got the phone, and now I had to get this other technological thing for my stereo because, you know, they're realizing I didn't really need it. I had, you know, pretty nice thing going. So it's kind of good to look at that. How much do you need? Can you simplify? Because the simpler it is, you get happier. Things are easier. And I've seen people that, you know, how many of you have Palm Pilots, electronic organizers, cell phones? You know, and so what happens when they break? It's a drag because we're really dependent on it. You know, really dependent on it. So I have people that want me to get a cell phone. So, and you have to look at that. It's not for me. They want me to get it for them so they can reach me. You know, it's a little bit selfish. They'll go, I can't believe you don't have a cell phone. Like, it's rude. How can you not have, you know, but then what happens is then I have another bill, and then it'll break, or then it's not, you know, and then I start going over in the minutes, so I'm paying more, and I, you know, even though the first plan was really good, but now, you know, so it's this mentality. So it's a little bit good in renunciation is just watch it. Just start to watch it. It doesn't mean you give up everything at all. There's no problem actually having things. The problem is our attachment to the things. So that's one of the things is renunciation. The other thing I wanted to say, there's a couple second and a third thing. They're kind of key. And how do I start to generate compassion, and how do I have compassion for myself? So the second thing is I need, in this starting to watch my lifestyle, I start to get mindful of my activities. And what you want to do is, and it's very fast in America, is I want to start doing good activities, and I want to do them more and more and more. So first you have to learn what the good activities are. And
And generally, I talk about 10 ethical guidelines, I call them. So in Buddhism, it's 10 virtues and non-virtues. But the 10 ethical guidelines deal with, and have you had these in the classes of dream? You probably, some. Okay. So 10 ethical guidelines, 3 of them are related to the things you do with your body, 4 are related to things you say, and 5 are related to things you think about. I'm sorry, 4 are related to the mind. So there's 10 of them. So there's basically 3, 4, and 3. So 3 related to the body, 4 related to speech, 3 related to the mind. So the 3 related to the body, I'll just go through these. Because you have to first know, well, what do I do? You know, I'd like to do good things, and I'll tell you why you want to do good things, because that's the third point I wanted to make. Is the first one is a really easy one for most of us, is not killing things. But it expands to not harming others, not harming any living being. So this includes insects. This is hard, this is a stretch for people. This includes insects. The non-virtue is killing, obviously. And this is the basic Buddhist premise, is not harming. When you become a Buddhist, you kind of make this deal, I'm not going to harm others anymore, and that includes insects. It gets challenging with insects. You have to be creative how you get rid of ants in your kitchen. But there are ways to do it. Because a lot of us have noticed that killing ants in your kitchen doesn't get rid of ants in your kitchen. It doesn't get rid of that problem in your life. There's other ways to do that. So the second is having respect for your possessions and others' possessions. Taking care of your things. The non-virtue is stealing. And that includes borrowing without asking or taking what isn't offered. So, and what you have to do is go after the little things. Because I doubt that anyone here is going to go out and steal a car. Unlikely. But what we do is when we're at the spa or the gym and we forgot our conditioner. I usually use this example because we used to have long hair. Forgot our conditioner. And I look over in the next shower, somebody left their conditioner. You know, they're getting changed, but there it is. And I'm just going to take a little. And I know if I asked them, they'd let me have it. But I don't know them. And so I take some. So technically, it's a slight offense of stealing. Little things like that. So it's good to watch the little things. Because those are the things we do, are the little things. The third one related to the body is having respect for your relationships. And particularly relationships of others. Intimate relationships that people have. The non-virtue is sexual misconduct. Basically, it refers to adultery. But it's when you intend to get in between two people that are in relationship, and the action is completed when they split up because of your interference. Whether you have an affair with somebody or whether you divisively get in between people, things like that. So those are the 3 of body. The 4 related to the mind, the 4 related to your speech, what you say. The first is, the ethical guideline is speaking the truth. The non-virtue is lying, which includes exaggeration, which is where we have the downfall generally. A lot of people don't lie, but they stretch the story, they embellish. The second of speech is, the ethical guideline is, this is probably, I would say, the most dangerous of the 10 ethical guidelines, because this is the one we do the most, is the ethical guideline is speaking meaningfully. The non-virtue is gossip. Talking about people behind their back. Just, you're in the lunchroom at work and you're out, or you're out with friends and you're just going on and on and on and on about the movies you've seen and things that don't really have, you know, a purpose to help somebody or to say something meaningful to someone, things like that. It doesn't mean you have to talk about Dharma all the time. You know, people always say that, well, my family, they're not Buddhists and I can't, you know, visit them and then say, I'm sorry, I can't talk about anything except if it doesn't have to do with the Buddha. You know, people just can't relate to you. You have to be comfortable with people. You have to use skillful means. But if somebody's going on a story for a long time and, you know, sometimes you can remove yourself from the room. You can just say, hey, I want to talk about something else or things like that. So the gossip is the hardest because we do it habitually without thinking. We just are constantly blah, blah, blah. The third one of speech is saying things that bring people together. Unifying speech. The non-virtue is divisive speech, really damaging, instigating. Did you know that she said about you that, you know,
did you hear what he said? That he thought that your house wasn't very nice and things like that. The fourth one of speech is saying nice things to people genuinely. Pleasant things. The non-virtue is harsh speech. Cursing at someone, you know, really maliciously criticizing somebody, yelling at somebody, saying unpleasant things, non-flattering things to people. So those are the four of speech. The three related to the mind, three things we do with our mind. The first one, the ethical guideline is having good thoughts about your possessions, about people's good fortune. You know, the non-virtue is covetousness. So somebody gets something. Somebody you know got the job that you wanted or a good job, and they're making a lot of money, and you're not happy about it. That's covetousness. You know, how come they got that car? I wanted that car. I wanted that color, and they got the newer model. A great antidote to that is rejoicing. Just, you know, soon, because that happens. Some people's minds are patterned that way. You know, they're not happy with other people's good fortune. You just rejoice. First you practice. If you're not normally doing it, you first, you know, you hear about it and your mind might go, you know, and then just go, that's, you know, that's really good. You might not initially feel that way, but it'll, after practicing it for a few years, it'll start to come naturally. So that's covetousness and respecting, being happy when others get what they want and doing well. The second one of mind, related to the mind, is thinking, the ethical guideline is having positive thoughts about people.

The on a more conventional level, it would be, you know, having a proper view about some of Buddhist philosophy and things like that. So, for instance, if someone teaches about karma, and you just say, I don't believe it, it's garbage, that would be holding a wrong view. You know, saying, I don't think I'm going to die, I don't believe it. Why would the Dalai Lama talk about that? I don't believe it. That would be holding a wrong view. The ultimate wrong view we hold is that we've got a mistaken perception of how we exist and how everything exists. So that's the third state of mind. So those are the 10 ethical guidelines. So what happens is when you learn those, and you might just take one and focus on that for a month. It's really helpful to learn them that way. Or take one a week. You know, I'm not killing this week. I'm not killing insects. You know, if I do, I'll say mantras to them. If by accident, you know, I'm not going to intend to kill anything. You know, I'm going to take the spiders, I'm going to get a cup, and I'm going to carefully take them out of the house. I'm not going to, you know, think I'm not going to step on it and things like that. So you go after one of those a week until you learn. Then you've got got that imprinted now a little bit. Move on to the next one. That's how you learn them. Some people keep notes during the day. Some people keep a book. How did I do? I'm going to take two this week, and I'm going to work on those, and I'm going to try to check myself. Maybe every few hours I'm going to, you know, notice, like, I just lied to my boss, you know. But you caught it. See, the main thing is, first you have to learn what they are, then you start to be mindful. Then you start to see, because what you need to do, what's going on in this practice, in this type of philosophy, is you have to get to know your mind. I don't mean your brain, I mean you have to get to know the way your mind functions. A lot of us say, well, I know how my mind functions. But it's more on a subtle level, too. You start to know, like, wow, I really do exaggerate. I didn't think I do. I thought my speech was really clean, but, you know, the mountain was, you know, was not, you know, 35,000 feet high. It's impossible. There isn't any mountain right now in the world that big. But, you know, you just embellish it a little bit, and the plane flew really low, and I was there, and it was, you know, and it's funny. It makes it funnier. But so you start to catch yourself. You start to notice. And then what you do is you see of these 10 ethical guidelines, one or two of them belong to you specifically. They're yours. And you start to say, yeah, mine's really harmful intent. That's my big one, is my mind just goes in. You know, so you start to get familiar with that, and those are the ones you really have to concentrate on. So then you start to get mindful. You start to really watch your mind, and you get really careful, which is beautiful, when you really start to get careful with your behavior. You know, so that's the second thing, is learning. You know, the first one I talked about, renunciation. Then the second part is I'm starting to understand I'd like to improve my behavior. I think that might have an effect in the world. Why does that have an effect in the world? There's some people that had different ethical guidelines than these, you know, and about a month ago they created an enormous amount of suffering for a lot of people in New York, you know, in Washington, D.C., and wherever. They weren't living by these guidelines. These guidelines make you happier. Guaranteed, they will make you happier. When you're happier, the people around you will be happier. They're affected by your bubble because all the bubbles are interconnected, all of our universes. You know, we feel like we're separate, but we're not separate because we're affected by what happened across the country. We're very affected by it. You can see the interconnectedness. In some ways, that's beautiful about what's happening right now, is you see that everything's interconnected. It's not like, you know, they're bombing in Afghanistan and I don't know those people and they're far away and they live in hovels anyway, and who cares? It's affecting us, you know. And so we really get to see it, and that's, I'd say, the only beautiful side of it, is that there is this interconnection. Usually, it's, you know, it's on page 6 of the newspaper, and I don't, you know, it's on page 6. It's too bad, but here I am in California, and everything's pretty nice, and we have organic produce, and great. So there is this interconnectedness. So I bring more peace into my universe, this one right here, and it starts to impact people around me, you know, and it's quite significant. Now, it doesn't mean that, you know, tomorrow, if you practice this, that it'll change. It does take a while. You have to make some effort. But you'll start to see, you know, beauty in your reality of some things around you that do change. And it's quite exciting. It's really quite exciting. It's one way to really make a change in your projection of the world. So if you don't want suffering in your world, you can change it. You're in control of it. You know, not somebody else doing it to you. You're in control of it. So that's what's kind of nice I really like about Buddhism, because it's not out of my hands and somebody else is doing it to me. It's like you're

You're at the helm, you're at the controls. So let's take mindfulness another step further. So what happens in ethical conduct is the reason it's important to have good behavior is so it makes you happier. It makes people, if you're happier, people around you, you know, happy people, people that are good and have good hearts, people like to be around them. It feels good. His Holiness the Dalai Lama, as a major example of that, people love to be around that energy. He's cool. You know, people that aren't Buddhists, I see interviewers on TV when they interview them, they get tears in their eyes and they just want to, you know, you see sometimes magazine, I saw a video once, these magazine interviewers, and the woman didn't want to leave him. She was like attached to him. You know, she just kind of got the juice of him. And that's what people do. So there's a, because, and part of the thing is, he's much bigger than himself. You know, we're often contained in our little, you know, this is my reality, is this. And I've got maybe my house and my car and my kids or my family. You know, you've got your extensions, your job, and then you've got your town and, you know, where you drive to work. You've got your scene. And so that's our reality. It's very limited. You know, we forget about Afghanistan or Istanbul or Kathmandu, wherever it is. We forget. We're just like, here we are here. So His Holiness, the extraordinary thing about him is he's kind of universal pores. His pores are stretched out like a vast mountain, like a vast warm mountain, you know, all over. So it'd be neat to kind of, as you expand your heart, people pick up on that. You know, they feel that. So that's kind of what part of leading a good life, following some ethical conduct, starts to do, is you get happier and you start to think about others more, you know, start to think about others beyond your reality. And then it starts to expand and people start to feel that. So there was, and the other thing is, the neat thing is, you end up getting everything you wanted anyway. And that's the nature of this quality called bodhicitta. Bodhicitta is the enlightened attitude. And this is basically the essence of it is cherishing others more than myself. I'm thinking about others more than myself. You know, kind of an essential component of compassion. So there was a film several years ago. There was a film called Groundhog Day. Did anybody see the film? Yeah. So Groundhog Day is about bodhicitta. It's a perfect example. I love the film. It's about bodhicitta. It's a man, you know, who gets stuck in a certain day until he gets the day right. And getting the day right means he has to think about, genuinely think about others, everybody else, more than himself. Is there a bird in there? Or no? Oh, come on. Hi. Oh, it's a nice one, isn't it? So getting the day right meant he had to think about others. So the last part of the movie, when he thinks about others, he gets everything everybody needs, he does. Very happily, he does. And he knows what everybody needs because he's been through the day about 20 times. But in the end, he gets everything that he wants. Because the quality of wanting to do for others and wanting to think about others and cherishing them more than taking care of their needs first, you know, when you're on that path, there's always somebody to help. So you're always happy. There's no problem. But what happens is people like to be around that energy. And it creates a really nice space in the world. So this is about ethical behavior, is how to conduct, how to live. This isn't about moral majority ethics. I don't mean it like that. I mean, how do I want to conduct myself to create a happier place, to develop more compassion? So what happens now if you create, this is the third point I wanted to make, if you have good ethical conduct and you start to create this nice spaciousness around yourself and a happy spaciousness that's expansive, then what starts to happen is your self-esteem gets created in a very healthy place. And I find, for the most part, our society, so many of our problems come from people having low self-esteem. It's amazing what goes on, you know, over and over and over. You know, I find so many people come to our classes and there's this I'm not good enough quality. And so what happens is it kind of filters into our world and I'm not good enough to get that job. And you get hired, but you don't believe that you're good enough to do it. And then sometimes you end up doing not a great job because that's the limits that you put on your scene. It's like, but I know I'm not good enough, so this is as

as I am. And your whole world starts to reinforce that. And then people get kind of, you know, a little bit abusive with their kids or irritable with their partners. And this level of disrespect comes out. You know, it's really hard in our society. I mean, it's interesting that somehow this crisis that happened in New York has created somehow more respect. I think people are really reaching out for each other. Another beautiful quality. But before that, you know, I spent a lot of time in New York. It's a crazy place, New York City. People don't have time for anything. They're rushing. I was walking down the street many years ago. I'm walking down the street. One night we had dinner, six of my friends. Walking down the street, one of my friend's wives, nice woman, calm woman, somebody just bumped her on the street and she totally went off on them. Totally went bonkers. Yelling at them. You know, I was like, you know, what's the matter with you? And she just lost it because there are too many people. And they're all in a hurry and nobody, there's no personal, you know, and basically it's like no respect. But what happens is because you don't have respect for yourself, you can't respect anybody. You know, so out of this quality of I'm not feeling very good about myself, when you're not feeling good about yourself, there's no respect for yourself. So there's no way you're going to respect anybody else. So Lama Yeshe, one of the most beautiful, Lama Yeshe is the other founder of Vajrapani, who passed away in 1984. He has a saying, a kind of famous saying that says, be gentle with yourself. If you're gentle with yourself, then you'll be gentle with others. You know, and I have it sitting on my desk, basically, you know, because I forget. You know, I had quite a deep imprinting from Washington, D.C. I'm not saying people aren't gentle with themselves there, but politics isn't an exactly gentle sport. But it's really important to remind yourself about that because you deserve to be good to yourself first. And I'm not saying first at the expense of others, but you have to first get it here, get the respect here. I'm okay. I'm a good person. You know, I care. You came here tonight. Very significant that you came here tonight. There's a lot of people that aren't here. So it's like you should feel good about that. You know, and we don't rejoice enough. We do something good and then somebody says, somebody at work, or you buy somebody a present, a friend a present, and then they say, oh, you shouldn't have and you didn't need to do that, or the job you did, it was so great, the job you did. And we kind of believe it like, what, 35% we believe it. A lot of people believe it, 35%. You know, they go, yeah, well, nah, it was okay. Now, there's some people that have very inflated egos. Then they're like, yeah, I know I'm great. That's different. But a lot of people walk around a little bit, and particularly I find women maybe more than men have this quality, where it's like, no, it was okay, it wasn't so good, you know. So there is this thing of first believing, yes, I'm okay. You know? And the other thing is, if you are living by this ethical conduct, you're doing the best you can do. And the thing is, when you're living by this ethical conduct and you kind of know, you know, you know when you're doing the right thing. You know, there was a movie many years ago, Do the Right Thing, Spike Lee, I guess. Do the Right Thing. You know when you're doing the right thing. You know that you have that voice inside. So what happens is you know when you're doing the right thing, and when you do the right thing, you should feel good about it. It's not even a should feel good. It's like feel good. It's great. There's a lot of people out there not doing the right thing and trying to harm others and just, you know, even in minor ways. A lot of people do that. You know, minor thing is, the ethical guideline of protecting your property, being good with your possessions, taking care of others' possessions, the not stealing one. You're in a restaurant, they forgot to charge you for an entree. This happens all the time. So, you know, I was with a girlfriend once a few years ago in L.A., and she's like, oh, they didn't charge us. Great. You know, and it's easy in Buddhism because you just automatically, you have to pay it. Like, there's no decision anymore. You're just like, oh, well, we ate it, so easy. I don't have to... Like, she said, what should we do? You know, there's no what should we do anymore. We ate the entree. How much was it? Tell the waitress. We'll pay for it. So things get easier. You don't have these decisions of, you know... And then if you lie, an interesting thing with lying is, if you lie, you have to remember. You know, you have to remember the lie. If you're telling the truth, you just tell the truth. That's what happened. With a lie, you have to kind of go, what did I tell them? You know, and as we get older, we have no memories anymore. So I know in my case, it's shot. So, you know, people talk about senior moments, you know, and it's like, forget it. You know, I can't remember a lie. I can't remember what I had for breakfast yesterday. So.
So it's interesting with things like that. Those are little things, but, you know, then it's like the thing with the entree, and then the wait person comes, and you pay for them, and they're really happy. They would have come out of their paycheck. It's like you did such a great thing. There's so many instances in your day that you can do things like that. And it means a lot to other people. It's a really nice thing. You know, that happened to me yesterday at a restaurant. The guy gave us the wrong bill, and it was, like, significantly cheaper than the bill I would have paid. And then when I told him, and he's like, thanks so much. He's like, I would have been out, you know, $20, like, you know, which for him was a lot of money. So it's kind of nice. So then what happens is you do these things, basically like a cleaning up your act, and maybe not for everyone. Some people live this way anyway. It's about just being a good person. You know, it's not necessarily like you have to follow Buddhist principles. It's about being a good person in the world. You do these things, and then you start to feel good. You know, but we also have to imprint ourselves with, it's okay to feel good. It's okay to enjoy. And then when somebody else does something, it's really important to appreciate other people, which comes from appreciating yourself. Because we also don't appreciate each other enough. You know, I just thought of this setup right here is like a comfortable chair. Somebody put out chairs for us, and the room is like an optimum temperature with nice lighting, and this nice table with the photos and the chair, and they came and they brought this nice blanket, and you know, I mean, there's just some really sweet things that as a result of all the kindness of others. So then what happens is it comes from, you have this in yourself, you have respect for yourself, and then what happens as a result, you start to notice the kindness of others. You know, when you're not kind to yourself, there's no way you're going to see it. And you know people that go through space that way, kind of, you know, this isn't working. And they'll walk into a room like this, and what they'll do is they'll see the dirt on the floor in like one little corner. They'll come in and they'll go, oh, that bulb's burned out. You know, some people do that. So first, have this respect for yourself. It starts to get projected out. Just like Chenrezig's energy starts flowing out of him. He's overwhelmed. The compassion's flowing out. It starts to pour out of you. So you have respect for yourself. Your self-esteem goes up because you're okay. You're good. And why? Because you're trying to live in a good way. And then the thought of trying to help others, trying to think of others. So are there any questions? Anything? Nice. So there's another thing I wanted to say.

there's the other one. So one thing, a lot of people ask me, so what happens when I lie? You know, what happens when I took the thing and I didn't pay for the entree, you know? And you know, sometimes there's some really weird things, like, do any of you go to Costco or places like that? Big parking lots, shopping centers, right? And you see somebody getting out of the space and you zoom up, but somebody's waiting. But the way they pull out, you zip into the space. It's not your space. You know, first of all, we have no spaces. We have no parking spaces. They are not ours, you know. But, you know, things like that happen, you know. Or when you're in line, you see somebody's, you know, you kind of rush into the checkout line and you get, you know, things like that. I mean, there's little instances where you see the person behind you has three things. You can let them go in front. I mean, there's little things you can do all the time. So it's a matter of being alert. You have to kind of be kind of vigilant with your mind. Are there instances during the day, you know, just take one a day then, that I could do something that would really help somebody out? It's kind of a neat way to go through the day. Because at the end of the day, you feel good. Just at the end of the activity, you feel good. It's nice. You know, it can be a small thing. But it's a nice thing to do. Because I know when I'm there, you know, in the line of Costco with my one bag of cat food, and the guy in front of me, you know, is shopping for six children for the next year, you know, I'm like, please. You know, when he lets me go, I'm like, want to make prostrations to him. But it's a nice thing. He just saved me, you know, probably 40 minutes, you know, or something. You know, things like when you think about that, something like that. So there's different things. And so the other thing is, when you do make a mistake, this isn't about laying a big trip on yourself. Is Buddhism doesn't, it's interesting, Tibetan language doesn't have, etymologically, it does not have a word for guilt, which I find wonderful about the Tibetans. You know, the background I'm from was, you know, I think the first word I learned was guilt. You know, it was like my imprinting. You know, if you didn't feel guilty, you weren't alive. So, but Tibetans don't have that word. And the lamas are like that. The Tibetan teachers and some of the Tibetan people, they're free of this. Guilt is a very heavy, negative state of mind. And one time I asked Lama Zopa Rinpoche about it, about how to deal with guilt. He said, guilt, you know. He said, it's a negative state of mind. If you die in that moment, very bad. It's like, that's where your mind would be. So what happens in Tibetan Buddhism, let's say, you know, I lied to my boss, I didn't pay for the entree, I cut somebody off on the freeway. How many people do that? You know, really common. I didn't let somebody in. You know, I know the guy's a jerk because he drove all the way up in the wrong lane and I'm not letting him in, you know, and his car is $20,000 more expensive than mine, you know. So what happens is let him in. You can let people, you know, it's okay to let people in. So what happens when you make a mistake is you can have regret for it. Regret's a very beneficial thing. It's not guilt. It's kind of saying, you know, I should have let the guy in. What's the big deal? Would I have been 2 seconds later to work? That's all it really takes, you know, a couple seconds. So what happens is you kind of realize, I wasn't really having much respect for that person, you know. Especially the person pulls up, and you're starting to get irritated now. You see them, and then their signal goes on, and you know the scene. And all of a sudden suddenly it becomes your freeway. This is my lane. You know, did you build the lane? Did you build the road? But you become very territorial and possessive of that lane, that space. You don't want to let them in. And then suddenly the person turns around, and you see that it's one of your closest friends. You know, all of a sudden, totally different experience. Sure, he let them in. In a second, he wouldn't even hesitate. You know, so it's very interesting how there's little practices you can do. Superimpose your friend's face on that person, the stranger that you don't know. The stranger that's turning into enemy as they want to cut into your lane. So let's say you don't let these people in and you don't let the person go ahead of you in line, or you're impatient with the guy at the ATM. So what you can do is, go review. It's nice at the end of the day to have a review, whatever you can remember from the day. You know, I blew it with that guy on the freeway. I kind of blew it. So, you know, I'm sorry that I did that. In your mind, you're just saying, I'm sorry I did that. And, you know, the next time I'm going to have an opportunity because I'm back on the freeway tomorrow. I'm going to, you know, I'm not going to do that again. I'm going to be really careful. And, in fact, I'm going to try to go out of my way to let somebody else in and kind of
instead of me watching my lane, which you have to do when you're driving, but I'm going to try to be conscious a little bit of who's needing some help there on the freeway to let in, or who at the supermarket looks like they're in a hurry, or maybe has two kids tugging on them that they need to get out, or a baby screaming in the stroller or something like that, that maybe I could just extend a little bit and take care of them. You know, and you might not really be going out of your way. So you have this regret, I'm not going to do it again. It wasn't a great thing to do, but you know, tomorrow I'm definitely going to improve on it. You have to make a strong determination. Very powerful part of it. There's purification practices you can do, such as prostrations, Vajrasattva mantra recitation, it's a purification practice, things like that that you can do, reciting different mantras, doing different visualizations. And then, and you do those practices, and you have faith that you purified some of it. Very effective. And then you let it go. It's finished. Guilt is obsessive. Over and over, and I'm worried, and again, and I did it, and it's horrible, and I'm horrible, and it's endless. It's endless. It doesn't go anywhere. And you just stay in this negative, perpetual obsessiveness. So that's why regret's very important. So it's good to experience the regret and be very conscious of, you know, that wasn't such a great thing for me to do. But then you don't get to regret without rejoicing for the good things that you do. Have to rejoice when you do the good things. So another thing, when I mentioned covetousness, so an ethical guideline of being happy with others' good fortune is, so now you're following, or if you're able to follow some of the ethical guidelines, you're starting to create good conduct, a good space for yourself, and it's working pretty well. You're starting to be more mindful, and you know, you make mistakes now and then, but you're checking it, you're watching it, and you're aware now when you're making mistakes. That's what's significant. You're being very alert, very mindful. Things start to get better. You know, you're realizing you're feeling better about yourself. So you have more respect for yourself, more respect for others, healthier self-esteem. And so then out of that comes this appreciation for others, as I mentioned. And then what's really nice is what comes from that is when they're happy, you're happy. You know, it sounds very psychological in terms, but something good happens to them, they do something really good, you know, you rejoice. And you get some of the good energy that they created, especially if it's a virtuous thing that they did. But it's just nice, even if they got a new job and they got a nice house and their kids are doing well in school or they, whatever it is, things are doing well and you feel happy about it. It just, again, creates the happier space in the world. So another thing I wanted to talk about is, what is compassion? How do you really define compassion? So some people confuse it with love. So the differences are, and some of you already probably know this, love is wanting others to be happy. Compassion is wanting others to be free from suffering. That's one of the fundamental differences. And you can check that in your own mind. When you really love somebody, you do anything for their happiness. You know, you get them all kinds of things and do all kinds of things for them. But compassion is really, you know, probably for a lot of us, thinking about the people that suffered last month and are suffering now. You want the suffering to end. A lot of people want the suffering to stop. You know, that's compassion, that kind of experience. So one of the things, and it's interesting, the first teaching the Buddha gave, the Buddha got enlightened 2,500 years ago, I think. And in Bodh Gaya, India. Bodh Gaya is in the eastern plains of India, in a very poor state called Bihar. It's a horribly poor place. There's now a huge shrine on the site, beautiful place with temples of every Buddhist tradition in the world there. Really remarkable place. It's an incredibly poor place, still full of lepers and dust and, on one level, you know, simultaneously heaven and hell at the same time. But the Buddha got enlightened under this tree, and there's a descendant of the tree there, you know, at the shrine. It's a very beautiful place, very special place. And then 7 weeks later, he didn't teach for 7 weeks.
So 7 weeks later, he actually walked to, ended up about now a five-hour train ride west of Bodh Gaya, outside of a town called Varanasi or Benares, India, which is on the holy Ganges River. Outside of that is a small village called Sarnath. And he gave his first teaching there in Sarnath. The first teaching was on suffering. And so it's very interesting for this particular religion or way of life or philosophy, whatever you want to call it, that the first teaching he gave was suffering. I mean, people say, why? You know, why didn't he talk about love and happiness? But it's interesting, it's a path to truth, because why on earth would the person that has maximized the path roll out this first teaching on something really horrible? You know, there had to be a point to it. And it had to be valid, because why would he talk about suffering? I mean, who's attracted to that? You know, we just had a retreat at Vajrapani on death and impermanence, and you know, people that aren't connected to the center so much or don't know about Buddhist principles, they're like, you did what for 10 days? You know, they think it's really morbid. You know, they just couldn't believe, you know, why would you do that? It's, you know, so we do it because it's a path to truth, you know, by realizing these things. So, you know, in order to understand it, to basically develop more compassion in yourself, you have to understand how you suffer. There's no way you can do it otherwise without understanding the suffering. So the first thing the Buddha started with, it was called the Four Noble Truths, or the Four Arya Truths. The first one is that there is a truth that suffering exists. The second is that there is a cause to the suffering. The third is there is an end to the suffering, fortunately. And the fourth is that there is a cause. There's a path to the end of the suffering. There's a path to learn how to end the suffering. So I have to say, which we've noted from what's going on in the last couple of months, is our suffering, our experience of suffering, is what connects us to others. That's what's really significant about it. Now, nobody wants to suffer. And there's one thing right now that we all have in common, is that we want to be happy and we don't want to suffer. This is kind of a basic premise. And so the thing is, we all have that. We might have different ways that we want to accomplish that, but we're all connected right now. We all have that in common, totally common thread, is that I want to be happy and I don't want to suffer, and you want to be happy and you don't want to suffer. So when you're having a problem with somebody, and the heart starts to close up, because I'm thinking about myself now, and this person seems to be threatening my plan of how I wanted to go about my happiness. This is what happens in everyday world. Somebody, whether it's somebody cutting you off, whether your kid's having a tantrum at a time that is super inconvenient for you, you know, somebody's disagreeing with you, your partner decided to pick up that issue that you're having trouble with in a really inopportune time, whatever it is. And what happens is your heart goes, you know, can't deal. This isn't working for me. This is not according to my plan. Things like that. So what happens is, if it's possible at that moment to remember a little bit of spaciousness, to remember, oh yeah, you know what? Like what I want right now is I want to be happy and I don't want to suffer. And I have a feeling that they want the same thing. They're not acting, it doesn't seem like we want the same thing right now. But basically they want the same thing. So if you can at all remember that, they want to be happy, they don't want to suffer, suddenly there's a little bit of like, okay, wait a minute. You know, this isn't a good time for me to talk about this, but, you know, what's happening? This just introduces a little bit of like, okay, you know, it introduces other instead of just me. You know, and then the heart has a little bit more room to, okay, let me hear what you have to say. You know, or let's find a time we can talk about this. So the suffering really does connect us. And it's basically the basis of our empathy for others, is the suffering. But the other thing about suffering is it's the very nature of samsara. So you probably have been hearing about samsara. Samsara is a cycle. Samsara is Sanskrit for to cycle, to turn.
In Tibetan, it's Korwa, K-O-R-W-A. We have a stupa at Vajrapani. It's a shrine, beautiful shrine. It's quite big, you know. And it would like fit in this space, and it has a walkway around it. So it has ashes of Lama Yeshe. And it's very good to walk around it clockwise. And so people do Korwa around it. They walk around it. So it means to cycle or to circle. So samsara is the cycle of birth, old age, sickness, and death. Its very nature is suffering. So until we can get free and reach nirvana, liberation, free of suffering, we're going to keep circling. We create imprints, we keep circling, and those imprints keep surfacing, like bubbles. They come up. So that's why some of us in this life had a predisposition for having children. You know, some people want to work in this field or this field. Some people love to meditate. Some people are Christians. Some people, I mean, there's all these seeds that go in and they cycle around and then they come up and basically ripen at different times. But until then, you're cycling in samsara. Samsara is a broken existence. It's a broken thing. So that's why when things wear out, when cars break down, when, you know, we have to get new shoes and things get stains on them and we have to buy new clothes because this thing wore out, that's its nature. Just like, again, water is wet, the nature of samsara is that it's a suffering place. It's broken. So the sooner you can get in touch with that, there's less surprises of why did this happen? Why did I get laid off? You know, that's the nature of it. You know, now, I know everybody doesn't get laid off.

0: But it's less of a surprise when bad things happen to you. Now, it doesn't mean that all bad things happen, but when things break and things wear out and things change, because things are impermanent. But basically, that's samsara. It's a suffering realm. There are, we're almost done, actually. That's all I want to say about right now about suffering. Let me see if there's any questions. Was it 9 o'clock? 9 o'clock? Right, okay. So that's one of the things I just wanted to explain a little bit about that. We could go into a whole other thing about, you know, the cause that suffering exists. But basically, it's very helpful to start to get in touch with that this is a suffering realm. And we see some really blatant images of it right now in this world. But the one thing is, in California right now, particularly in this area, we're very blessed with some extraordinary good seeds of things. You know, because again, it's like I just look at this room. You know, I've been at teachings where there's flies buzzing around your head. It doesn't smell very nice. People are sweating. The lighting's not good. There's no sound system. You can't hear. You know, there's nothing comfortable to sit on. We have a very good scene right now here in California. People aren't bombing our buildings. There's good water. There's clean, relatively clean air. You know, things like that. It's a relatively functional area that people are kind to each other. They're friendly, things like that. I mean, we're very, very fortunate. So the more you can appreciate that, but to understand that even that exists in suffering. And so when that changes, you know, and the economy starts taking a dive and dot-com companies are having trouble and we're still in touch with what's happening in our world. You know, plane flights have changed for a lot of people right now and things like that. And people are being more cautious in the cities and, I mean, things have changed in our reality. So you start to see the suffering starts to touch you as well, that we're not immune from it and that, you know, things could change. But as a result, it does help me open my heart to others that are having a much less fortunate experience as us. So it's good to appreciate what we're having, and then it gives us a little bit more space to feel for others. So I do want to finish with this meditation, but does anyone have anything they want to ask, any questions? Okay. Is that helpful? The things I was talking about? I hope that's helpful. So let's, please get into a comfortable posture again. What's really helpful to remember is when you have any kind of rough situations during your day or in your life, and we all have, all of us have different sorts of things that we wrestle with, is you could take a moment and call this energy back up wherever you are. Some people say it's inconvenient, but I worked in a big high-rise in San Francisco in a law firm, and I used to just go in the bathroom for 5 minutes and in a stall and close the door, and nobody needs to know what you're doing. You know, and I would just, you know, bring the space there into myself when it got a little bit too hectic. You can just stop in your cubicle wherever you work. Take a moment. So just remember once again the Buddha of compassion, Chenrezig Zig, on the crown of our heads. With this radiant light just streaming down, completely filling our hearts with this very loving, compassionate energy. Begins to expand through our entire bodies, through our pores, and begins to come out into this space, all touching all of the beings in this room. It begins to fill up the entire town of Saratoga, continuing to reach out and spread out throughout all of California, expanding, even more to fill the entire country. And just visualize these white light rays of compassion filling the entire planet. Spreading out through all world systems, as much as possible, freeing all beings from their suffering. So this is a quality you can develop in yourself, totally possible. And it can have a very extensive effect on your reality. And so just visualize all the light rays coming back into the center of your heart. Completely filling you up with this very radiant, compassionate energy. So this is truly an aspect of who you really are. Although we spend a fair amount of our lives and our days forgetting that and disconnecting from that. So please, as much as you can, try to call this energy up. It's always there for you to kind of summon to help you. And whatever positive energy we've created tonight from this time together, I'd like to dedicate it to easing all beings from their suffering, alleviating all the suffering in the world, may we connect more and more to that energy and be able to open our hearts to be able to help all living beings. Thank you.
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1: I based this outline on a traditional outline of this subject that's found in the text Liberation in the Palm of Your Hand by Pabongka Rinpoche, and it's published by Wisdom Publications. And we'll see how closely today's talk follows that. This talk today is part of a series of talks on the subject of the stages of the path to enlightenment, which in Tibetan is known as Lam Rim, Lam meaning the path and Rim meaning stages. And it refers to a genre of literature that was created in Tibet initially by the great Indian master of the 10th century, his name was Atisha, who was invited to Tibet by a king of Western Tibet to revive Buddhism, which had already been in Tibet since like the 8th century, but had gone through development and stages of persecution over a few hundred years. And so this king thought it was time to give some new energy. So he went down to India in search of the best teacher that he could find there, and that was Atisha. And then when Atisha came to Tibet, the king asked him to compose a text that contained in essence all of the teachings of the Buddha, that was easy to understand, that was practically oriented, and not many words. So this great master composed a text known as The Lamp of the Path to Enlightenment, and that became the prototype of this genre of literature known as Stages of the Path, or Lam Rim. And the hallmark of the Lam Rim is that it is represents the essence of all the teachings of the Buddha and is like butter churned from milk, in the sense that if you were to churn all the teachings of the Buddha, what would come to the surface would be the butter of the Lam Rim. And so this type of literature is highly valued by all of the different orders of Tibetan Buddhism. And since Tibetan Buddhism has been admired and appreciated more and more around the world, also in other Buddhist countries such as Taiwan, this particular type of teaching, the Lam Rim or Stages of the Path teaching, has been very much admired. So one aspect of its quality is that it combines what's known as the two main streams of universal vehicle teaching, which refers to the magnificent methodology stream and the profound view stream of the universal vehicle, which were separate lineages of teaching that ended up being combined into one by the master Lord Atisha. Also, another characteristic of the Lam Rim teaching is that it is practically oriented, in that a person who studies it can understand where they are in terms of graded stages of the path to supreme enlightenment, and then know what practices they need to principally focus on, and also how to prepare for the next stage. So this is very useful. For instance, if you were interested in the study of Western psychology, and you were to walk into a large library that has a large section on Western psychology, where would you begin? And similarly, in Buddhism, there is a vast canon of texts, both those texts that are the direct words of the Buddha, as well as the many commentaries that have come into existence over 2,500 years, where would you begin? That's a pretty difficult task. So the Lam Rim is a good place to begin. As one master said, that one great advantage of studying the Lam Rim is that after you have studied it, then any teaching that you take or study of the Buddha, you'll know where it fits in the whole kind of plan or map of from where you are presently to your ultimate destination. And he said it's like, for instance, if you have a container at home, which is where you keep your sugar, then if somebody were to offer you a handful of sugar, you could keep it because you'd know what to do with it. You could put it in that container. If you didn't have a container back home and somebody offered you a handful of sugar, what would you do with it? You'd just throw it away. So like that, when you have the understanding of the entire path in your mind, then any teaching that you get, and it doesn't even have to be a formal teaching, it could even be just some inspiration that comes to mind on an advertising billboard, you would know how to appreciate that in terms of the entire spiritual path. So due to the such qualities, then this series of lectures based upon the Lam Rim has been organized. And we're at the stage known as relying on the spiritual friend. And this is the last stage preceding the actual way to guide the trainee on the stages of the path. So this is part of the preparation. And the main reason for this explanation of how to rely upon a spiritual friend is because it's important to have a spiritual friend as a guide, a teacher, a mentor, to help one to distinguish between what's to be practiced and what's to be avoided. So even though the cultivation of the spiritual path is something that takes place within you, it's not something that we should approach as something that we can do entirely on our own. That's because this is something that is complex. It is not that easy to distinguish between what's to be practiced and what's to be avoided. And just as with other undertakings, we might seek out an expert and get explanations and guidance on how to proceed, so similarly we should do the same with cultivating the spiritual path. One great master said that if even a simple matter of learning how to make shoes, if you want to do that, you should apprentice yourself to a master shoemaker, let alone the spiritual path, which is much more complex than just making shoes. Also, His Holiness the Dalai Lama has taken advantage of the opportunities that he's had to meet with various experts in the field of cognitive science. He's discussed many issues with psychologists and psychiatrists. And one impression that he has is that the understanding of the mind that exists in the traditional Buddhism that he has studied, spent his lifetime devoted to, has a much more sophisticated understanding of the mind than these experts. And if any of us were interested in learning Western psychology and cognitive science and so forth, we wouldn't try to do that just on our own. We would enroll in university courses to learn that. So if, from the perspective of somebody who's dedicated himself to the spiritual path, His Holiness the Dalai Lama finds that the understanding that is needed to succeed in developing oneself spiritually is much more sophisticated than could be found in the discipline of Western psychology, then why not us too rely upon spiritual masters to help us find how to proceed? Another point to take into consideration is that it's not that easy to develop our spiritual qualities. Spiritual qualities basically refers to virtue, ethics, inner qualities such as loving kindness, patience, let alone the subtle philosophical views that have to be cultivated. It's not that easy to do that. We find that in our society, for instance, a lot of what we're told as being good advice for being able to succeed in life runs contrary to the cultivation of inner qualities. For instance, humility is regarded by many in the West as a sign of weakness rather than a sign of strength. So if you're going to interview for a job, you're advised to go there and blow your horn as much as possible, even though in reality, any success that we have had in our professional life inevitably depends upon teamwork. But if you go there and say, well, I was a part of a team and our team did this, that, and the other thing, it doesn't come across as indicative of how you're going to contribute to the new company. So you're supposed to go in there and I did this and I did that, and without me that wouldn't have happened. And completely contrary to reality, and also tends to develop the attitude of self-importance, which is just a nice way of saying conceit and arrogance. So this is not the way to cultivate good qualities, but this is something that we're told by society that we should develop. Also, other things like developing loving

be able to swim with the sharks and the barracudas, and an attitude of loving kindness will only get you gobbled up in a hurry. So this is not an unusual, I don't think that I'm unfairly characterizing this message that we get, and yet that message runs contrary to the advice of how we can develop happiness in our life, which is by cultivating loving kindness, empathy, care for other living beings as absolutely essential, indispensable for developing a happy life. So there's many other examples, like even within that context, if loving kindness and care and consideration and empathy for other living beings is a necessary cause for developing happiness and thus a fulfilling life, not only and even as the developing of an internal happiness and calm and peace has an impact on even one's health, then how can that be reconciled with so many other messages that we're giving in society, like I'll give you 10 cents for every fly you kill. Here's the fly swatter, go to it. Or kind of image of quality as portrayed by hunting and fishing, which most people don't have to do to live. And if you've ever done it, at a certain point, when you have to kind of put the worm on the hook, or pull the hook out of the fish, or kill the fish before you're about to clean it, and so on, or when you're about to shoot the deer, and so on. There is a point where you have to totally disregard the welfare of this other living being. So, and there's many other examples like that in our society that run counter to this basic cause for achieving a lasting happiness in the life. So even if a person is born with innate goodness and kindness and so forth, they have quite a gauntlet to go through in a culture which gives contradictory messages. So it is not easy to actually develop these virtuous qualities in life, and we shouldn't expect that it's just going to happen spontaneously. And then also, if you look at the kind of spiritual supermarket and all of the different products that are there, each one professing itself as the best, and when you look at the contents, you see that some of the contents contradict the contents of other packages, and each one is saying that it's the best, and it's hard to know which one is the best and which one is going to lead me to the destination I want to go to. And so there are some subtle points to the spiritual path that it's just like, for instance, if you find yourself in a desert with no landmarks to speak of to guide your way of getting out of the desert, then there is a great likelihood that you will walk in one large circle, because generally speaking, one leg is stronger than the other. So, and just even if one step is just a tiny little bit off from the other one, in the long run, if you have enough space, you'll just go in a circle. So like that, if we look and see the different contents of the different spiritual traditions that are available, we see that there are certainly differences. And to even find the commonality among all of them takes some considerable study and insight, and then to appreciate the differences also takes considerable study and insight.

And none of that we should expect to just arise in our mind spontaneously. So consequently, it's very useful to, and it's not an overstatement to say indispensable to rely upon a spiritual guide. With the spiritual traditions, Buddhist traditions that are still very much alive, like in the Tibetan tradition or in Chinese traditions, as you'll find it in like places like Taiwan and so forth, that knowledge is just considered to be a given. It's like so obvious that there's no point in elaborating on it. But in other places where you have where it's not so common, and you even find that there is some like a culture, like within our own culture, for instance, there is a culture of self-reliance, which can be taken to an extreme, in that people might reach the wrong conclusion that whatever has to be done, one has to do it by oneself. And that's runs, in fact, that's the wrong conclusion, because if that were the case, well, we would have never had to go to school, and we'd be busy right now figuring out how to make our next suit of clothes, let alone looking at our store of food that we harvested at last October. So it's not like that. We depend upon other living beings for everything, and also for guiding us on developing the spiritual path. Okay, so now I'd like to get into the actual topic based upon the outlines here. So, reliance upon a spiritual friend is the root of the path. So, this reliance upon the spiritual friend is called the root of the path, because just as a tree depends upon its roots for nourishment and as a foundation for the rest of the growth of the tree, so also relying upon a spiritual guide is a foundation for everything else that develops, and also is the source of nourishment. So if you're going to build a house, you're going to need a good foundation. If you don't have a good foundation, then the higher up you go, the more inevitable it will be that your house will fall over. So like that, the spiritual guide is somebody who will have a significant influence on your whole spiritual growth. So, because that person will be the basis for your understanding of what is to be practiced and what is to be avoided. So if you've understood wrongly, then you'll be practicing the wrong things, and you won't arrive at the destination that you want to be. And so also the information that you will be practicing, the kinds of things that you will be thinking about, the kind of techniques that you will be putting into practice to be able to realize and take the essence of the explanations that you receive will all be coming from that spiritual master. So it's that in that way it can be understood as the root and foundation of the spiritual path. The term spiritual friend, or shenyen in Tibetan, or the more elaborate form of gewe shenyen, the virtuous spiritual friend, the kalyanamitra, is the term that's used in this context, and that's kind of a general term for the spiritual guide. So it's somebody who is virtuous in their own nature and will guide you in the cultivation of virtue. So it turns out, which is what we're expecting,
that the people who rely upon the spiritual friend end up getting the same flavor as the spiritual friend. So it's sometimes you find that even students of a teacher in a university class end up picking up various phrases and various personality characteristics of their teachers. Athletes might pick up the same thing from their coaches. Well, similarly, the people who rely closely upon a spiritual guide will pick up the same kind of characteristics. Maybe initially the kind of personality characteristics are discarded, but the quality of the virtue ends up being of the same taste. So you want to be sure that the spiritual guide that you rely on is somebody who has the kind of quality of life, the quality of behavior that you want to cultivate yourself, and is regarded as a spiritual friend because a friend is somebody who will help you in the cultivation of inner qualities. So this is a friend of those inner qualities that you're trying to cultivate within you, such as loving kindness, tolerance, insight, these sorts of things. That's what their job is, to help you to develop those qualities. So we have two main points to consider here, and one is reasons for relying upon a spiritual friend, and the second is how to rely upon a spiritual friend. Now, what you do with this information that I'm introducing here is that you go home and you think about it. And it's something that you think about again and again and again and again so that you have an increasingly deeper understanding of this subject. If you don't do that, then there won't be much impact and it won't affect you very much. But the more that you think about it, then the more impact that it will have, the more influence that it will have on you, and the more benefit that it will have on your life. So the actual introduction of this material to you is just a first step, and the rest of it will depend upon your own efforts. So as I mentioned the last time that I spoke here, you have to listen without the faults of the three faults of the faulty vessel, which is the fault of the vessel that's turned upside down. You can't put any water in that pail if it's upside down. And similarly, you're not going to be able to remember anything if you haven't heard it by being distracted by all kinds of other things. And also there's the fault of the pail that has dirt and garbage in it, because even if you put water in it, it'll be unfit to drink. So similarly, one has to listen with an open mind. And then finally, the fault of the pail with a hole in it. And that's that even though it's good, pure water that you've got in the pail, by the time you've brought it home, there's nothing left in it because there was a hole. And similarly, if you don't remember what is said, then when it comes time to actually thinking about it and trying to get a deeper appreciation of what is said, if you haven't been able to remember, there won't be anything to think about. So you have to, that's part of your job, as to listen. So if you have to take notes, put it on the back of the sides of this paper, whatever. Otherwise, the next best thing is, as soon as this lecture is over, you would try to recall what was said. You know, you can go over to the Rose Garden across the street and say, what did he say? See if it takes an hour and a half to remember. Then you'd have every word. But if it only takes you 15 minutes, then you'll know how much you remembered. And then by tomorrow, if you haven't thought about it, there'll maybe one idea that will stay in the mind. And if you wait for a week before you start thinking about it, you say, well, I attended something last Saturday, and
what did he say? Then it won't, you won't be able to then go deeper into it. And as I said before, if you don't go deeper into it, it won't have very much impact on you. And without that impact, there's no opportunity, no chance, no cause for any change. And the whole point of being here is to bring about some beneficial change. Because if we were content with the way we were, then we wouldn't have even had to get out of bed in the morning. Everything would have been just perfect. Okay, so reasons for relying upon a spiritual friend. This has two parts, the advantages of relying upon a spiritual friend and the disadvantages of not relying on a spiritual friend. So this is all part of the advertising. If we're impressed by these advantages, then we'll instantly have enthusiasm to figure out how to go about relying upon a spiritual friend. So the advantages of relying upon a spiritual friend, there's eight of them. And the first of those is you will come closer to Buddhahood. Now, Buddhahood is the term that we use to describe the realization of our optimum potential. So this is a lot higher than the U.S. Army will take you, and they too are trying to make you be all you can be. But this is our optimum potential, which is, you know, much, much higher. But it has the notion of all we can be. What is the possibility of what we can be? And the message of the Buddha is such that when you read it, it's just mind-boggling of what potential we actually have. And the more we can become convinced about the truth of that potential, then the more enthusiasm we'll have to try to make use of it. As one image is that, think about a person who has a house full of kids to take care of. It's coming into winter time. They need new shoes, new clothes. There's not enough money to pay for adequate heating and food, and this person is full of worry of where they're going to come up with the money to provide for their family. And they have a poor job, they may be unemployed, rent is due, it's just horrific. And then they trip over the floorboard of the house, and underneath there is $1 million. And what would be the first thought that comes into the mind of the person who sees that? Huge relief. Huge relief. So like that, when if we actually see the potential that we have, then it's just a wonderful feeling. Just seeing the potential, let alone all the methods that exist to actually, true valid methods that are there to realize that potential. So you will come closer to Buddhahood. Why? Because you'll be relying upon somebody who can show you how to do it. So if you don't have anybody to show you how to do it, you won't come any closer. It's like you'll be walking over that floorboard and you won't know that there's money under there to solve your problems, financial problems. So the teacher can show you how to do it. And so that is an essential step, and thus it brings you closer. It pleases the Buddhas. Well, most people aren't that interested in pleasing the Buddhas. A lot of people don't even know about the existence of the Buddhas. But let's put it this way. Think of a parent who's only interested in the welfare of their child. They want to see their child happy. And then they see their child doing something that will bring about happiness in the long run. Like, for instance, the child, instead of turning on the cartoons, decides to pick up a book and starts working through the letters and applying their teacher's instructions on how to read.